0: he mentioned that. So if his stuff didn't sell, you know what I'm saying? The issue is, it's a system that controls what sells and what doesn't. And they can sell positive if they want to. It's not an interest in selling positive. And I just heard something recently that pertained to something I always tell people about protecting their brains from AI, that they were talking about. Is Wired has been doing research on this, on how a lot of people have this this misconception that people in technology are Democrats and Obama loving, sandal wearing, you know, white guys, and they're opportunists.
1: Right. Yes.
0: That's why the majority of the largest tech companies were sitting at the inaugural for Trump. That they don't have no allegiance to people, and that's the thing that we don't understand is these systems.
2: They have allegiance to dollars.
0: And they talked about how the AI. A lot of what we hear about how powerful AI is going to be is because they're trying to convince people to buy into it, so they can get as much money saying, "Ooh, AI going to be the future. It's going to be doing this, and it's going to be doing that, and this, and this." And they want people to invest in it right now before they get it. That's why China came and said, "Hey, we was able to make an AI just as smart as your smartest AI instead of for $1 billion, for a couple million dollars."
2: Right. I don't think people understand that they're still in their own coffin as humans.
0: Yes.
2: In the flesh.
0: Yes.
1: Yeah.
2: That we are killing ourselves when we buy into all of that AI. Because who's going to... they've been talking about this for years, and it's been showing progress after progress where robotics have been taking over positions that people used to actually have to be there to do that.
1: That's right.
2: So now, think about it. It's going to move into where there's less population. That's why it's population control, you know? And you hit it on the head. Every time you speak, you always talk about systems that are in place.
1: Right.
2: Because all the systems that are in place are meant to keep people of color mainly, and anybody who falls in between that, y'all can read in between the lines.
0: Yep.
2: Look, that they don't have a use for us anymore.
1: Right. We don't have a use for them.
2: We don't.
1: And the thing is, the way to prove it is to stop shopping. We've become addicted to shopping all through the 80s. Remember that? Mm-hmm. People weren't going out buying 50 and 60.
0: Charge it.
1: Yeah, I know there you
0: young
1: go,
0: ladies, they put.
1: That's right,
0: they push
1: that's right.
0: Having children go to the malls before the end.
1: That's right.
0: Children wasn't going to the shop by themselves.
1: That's right.
0: They were pushing little girls to charge, and they said, "Wait a minute, what about the little boys?" And Hanna-Barbera and other companies started saying, "Hey, wait a minute, we want to be able to market." Because it was against the law to market towards children.
1: Right.
0: They was able to market towards children to sell the He-Man dolls and sell cereal, sell stuff to children, where children lobbied their parents, and they seen this because it was against the law. Certain comic book concepts, all that was against the law.
2: Do you remember the Cabbage Patch?
0: Oh, yeah. People beating people up and
2: killing people. Stomp all over them because just try to get to a Cabbage Patch doll. I remember that.
1: Right. Well, see, you know what?
0: You create.
2: I remember because I wanted me a Cabbage Patch doll.
0: Yeah, because
2: it wasn't in my parents' budget to get me one.
0: But that's because it was made. Yeah, but it's not hating. It was made for you to value something. That doll
2: now
0: is like
2: reflecting back to that. Yeah, I was in that hype too back then, and now I'm like, wow.
1: But that's that dopamine.
2: That's how they control
1: that was working, but it was on material goods.
2: Yeah,
1: but you know this is the thing. These are things that we have to back up off of, and you know we make them rich. We should make them poor the way we made them rich.
0: We got to understand that a lot of us don't understand. Like you said, like Ramona was just saying. They push it so hard that the children, you know, I just left a community justice council meeting and they used all these surveys where they were surveying people and saying they were so productive. And I actually was like, you know, people tell you what you want to hear.
1: That's right.
0: And I said, I bet if I ask these people in this room if they ever spared or broken any law ever in their life, they gonna say, no. If you in there with the chief judge and the sheriff was in there and other people in the meeting and you in groups and you're gonna give people at that group what they want to hear. And what I found out with working with children at my booth with the stuff we're dealing with
1: right.
0: is that children would tell you what they believe or perceive mm-hmm. you want to hear.
2: That's right.
0: Based upon them being conditioned and trained by somebody else. This programming goes on at 3 and 4. I get on people about, again, when you give that child that phone, they're learning these things. You learned about, because the only... I remember telling my family about when they went to digital TV from quote unquote broadcast, and they was like, you're gonna have to buy a converter box. I told my family no. They was mad. And I was like, there's no way in the world they're gonna allow people not to have TV. Mm-hmm. I said, how do you know to buy anything without TV?
1: Mm-hmm. Exactly.
0: That's the main the only way you knew about cabinet attachments was because TV. And,
2: because back then, it was only TV.
0: It was only TV.
2: And
0: if it was not on the TV, then the people that had one, that you knew had one, that talked about how nice it was, they wouldn't have it because they got it from TV. That was the only way you knew about it, because there's so many products that are nice that people have invented that we never hear about because they don't have any major advertisement, TV, or promotion.
1: Well, you know what? When I grew up, TV was green and white, not black and white.
0: Hey, there you go.
1: And the thing is that very, very few commercials, 9:30, 10 o'clock came. Mm-hmm. It was over.
2: And it'd be like, parents, do you know where your children
1: that's right. That's right.
0: You know that green is less destructive. I've been doing some research on that. And we part of the other thing is that the blue lights from our cell phone.
2: Yes. Mm-hmm.
0: They made a decision to go with cheaper
1: materials
0: mm-hmm. that they know harm people mm-hmm. where those older systems actually didn't do as much harm. Mm-hmm. It actually fools your body in thinking that it's daylight, so it produces situations where it's hard for you to sleep.
1: Wow.
0: You know, it messes with your cognitive ability. So in addition with the content, the actual physical design of the phone and TVs is actually harming our bodies.
2: Right.
0: And the blue light can go through your clothes. So it's
2: but
0: so
2: you
0: if
2: know
0: you
2: what?
0: Think
2: now
0: you
2: they
0: put
2: have
0: on
2: these,
0: glasses.
2: Look, they got these LED lights that children are putting in their rooms.
0: Yeah.
2: And,
0: they're blue lights.
2: There was also this thing that my grandson, he had, and he, like the little stars and the galaxy that it'd be spinning. And I'm like, how do you go to, I feel like I'm drunk. Like it's just going around and around.
0: But that was,
2: you mentioned
0: a couple. It should be totally black, and children shouldn't be afraid of the darkness
2: yep.
0: or being in black.
1: Well, they always put the boogeyman in the dark.
0: Well, that's what I'm saying. You won't know nothing about the boogeyman unless your parents teach you, or TV, movies,
1: right.
0: or Goosebumps. These children's shows
2: right.
0: have all these frightening Disney. Has a whole slew of horror.
2: There's a new show that's called K-pop.
1: Oh, I saw that commercial. I haven't seen the show.
2: No, yeah. they're like demon hunters or
0: yeah,
2: whatever.
0: They,
2: and
0: they
2: I'm still I'm
0: so
2: I am
0: the reason I said AI K-pop is because
1: K-pop in Korea is music.
0: Yes, it's a
2: it
0: music.
2: Is.
0: It's
2: but
0: a,
2: they it's music, they, but it's like the demon hunters against the demons. And they
0: and
2: have
0: they,
2: special powers, and they're
0: and they hide in the they hide in the music group. They're the it's considered the number one Netflix show seen ever. They already have in the top 10 AI. Their songs are made with AI.
2: Yep.
0: So it sounds like it's real people, but it's not. It was totally made of AI, and now they have hit the record books and not only been the most seen. Show on Netflix has also been the top 10 of the music charts and it's not even human beings
2: created the music or the
0: lyrics or nothing.
2: Let me tell you, now you guys met young little Yannick
1: mm-hmm.
2: and I had, you know, he's been with me at work. Oh, mm-hmm. he's been with me at work for the last couple weeks
1: mm-hmm.
2: and yesterday.
0: Learning a lot.
2: yes, but Monday he had his own concert. Because it's like an office inside the office, and we had a meeting, so I put him in the office like a little sound box, right?
1: Mm-hmm.
2: And he in there is going to town. He's got the little thing on his little iPad, mm-hmm. and he's making his own video, and he was dancing, and he knew the whole routine. And we're all looking at him like, because there's windows, and we're like, what is he doing? It's like a whole little concert he was mm-hmm. doing off of the songs that...
0: Mm-hmm.
2: that are on
0: the
2: show.
0: That's
2: yeah.
0: right. And so
1: wow.
2: And he's seven. 7 years old, and I was like, oh, I gotta get that, get him away from that.
0: You gotta get him into some, get, try to get him to a real music program or artist. Mm-hmm. You know, we gotta get. So one of the things that they talking about also with, and when I mention AI, and we talking about violence, mm-hmm. it, and it relates to violence, AI, all of this connects, is that loneliness is becoming a health emergency in America, and yeah. one of the things they identifying is the fact that we're not communicating with each other. Mm-hmm. We're not walking down the street. The car culture started doing? It. Mm-hmm. Is that you get up, go into your garage, especially if your garage is connected to your house. Mm-hmm. You don't have to see nobody. Hop in your car, drive to a parking lot, and if it's in the parking structure, you drive into the parking structure, Whole Foods, and walk right in and get your groceries, and you don't have to speak to nobody. And what they talked about is how it's so important for us as human beings to be able to talk to each other, right. look in each other's eyes, to learn those little cues, mm-hmm. that the AI still be giving extra fingers and extra words. Because right. I keep telling people that the brother, Captain Ture of Burkina Faso, doesn't speak English. And they be having him speaking English on videos.
1: Right.
0: And when you look at his lips, you can, once you realize that, you look at it, oh, he's not speaking English.
1: But
0: it sound believable if you don't pay attention
1: right.
0: and don't recognize those cues. And I'm right. saying, if you are not engaging with real human mm-hmm. beings, you miss those cues. And so they also have identified that affects the political process, because if you're not connected with human beings, you're more likely to have rules to say, yeah, maybe we need the National Guard since violence and nobody else can do something. That'd be good. Come on, Trump. I might not like Trump, but hey, something got to be done. No. Mm-hmm. You know, we have to, it doesn't allow our brains to think clearly, and what happens is we get caught into this thing where we produce violence because we're not connecting with each other. We're online dealing with artificial instead of having those relationships with people and transfer. And they talk about it, and I like this, instead of having transactional relationships, having transformational relationships.
2: Right.
1: Yeah, that's
0: is that transaction is what a white Western society is fine with. How you doing, sir? Goodbye. But what do we do to transform the relationships that we have?
1: Yeah. What you
3: say? I got caught on one thing when you were talking about the disconnect that people will have and how they will, like, oh, the National Guard would be great. Mm-hmm. Is the D.C. mayor, her name is Bowser, right?
1: Yeah.
2: Yeah.
3: She was just going over some of the numbers in the last couple of days. Did you hear what she said?
0: Yeah. Go ahead. Talk about some of the numbers.
1: Yeah.
3: Well, specifically what she said was that, hey, carjackings are down like 80%.
1: Right.
0: Before the National Guard.
1: Before
3: the National Guard. But she did make a statement that the reduction during their presence, because there's a discomfort with them being there.
1: Right.
3: But you know how she has...
1: She couldn't just come on and plays, say what she meant.
3: She plays that line real clear, because it's like when the Black Matter, they got rid of Black Lives Matter Avenue, she was saying, we need funding. My job is to provide funding.
2: Right.
3: If I have to get rid of the street, I'm going to get rid of the street to provide funding.
2: But how did that provide funding if you get rid of
3: Oh, Congress. Because, you know, they do all the city stuff for the district.
0: But D.C., again, because black men had the right to vote, they don't get a right to decide. They don't have the final decision.
1: They don't have statehood.
3: And that's how they did it.
1: Yeah, no statehood.
3: Once that street is gone, and I'm paraphrasing, once the street's gone or once this is taken care of, we'll go ahead and handle this.
0: Congress has the ultimate say so. So they have a mayor. They have what other municipalities have. But the ultimately, they actually make the final decision. So if it's something that they don't like, they can jump in and say, no, we want this. And then that's what's going to be.
3: Right. Think about the District of Columbia.
0: They federalize D.C.
3: It's a template. If the federal government were run any territory, because it had to be separate just for the nature of its. So that's the only place where they can literally manipulate the operation, and they have no representation. So, I mean, it's technically the template of what happens if the federal government totally ran a city. And it's only so many miles square if you look at the actual size of it, but it cuts those two states.
2: Did you have you guys been paying attention to this guy? He's on TikTok. His name is Jolly Ginger. The Jolly Ginger. Anyways, he's a vet, a white vet. Mm-hmm. Ginger. Okay. And they went to the Union Station in D.C. Mm-hmm. and set up camp, and they invited a lot of other mm-hmm. vets there, and yeah. and vets showed up. Mm-hmm. Mm-hmm. And they it was day one yesterday or the day before.
3: Okay. Mm-hmm.
2: And then the next day, when they were coming back for the second day, all of the military presence was gone.
1: Mm-hmm.
2: Yeah. I'm not saying from D.C., but from that particular space
1: yeah. right.
2: was gone. And I think this is my thought of thoughts. Was yeah. like, I don't think they're not going to want to arrest and challenge vets.
1: No.
2: And they're not going to want to see vets being taken down. Not like that.
3: No.
2: The vets, and I was like, that's probably why they picked up and moved. They probably just relocated to another part of D.C.
0: And they only been in the tourist locations. That's what I've been. So they haven't been in the heart. What even Seven, the D.C. people right.
1: North,
0: would be.
1: North
0: that's D. right.
1: Yeah, they
0: so
1: no,
0: they'd be they like on Water that. Street.
2: Right.
0: Yeah. And just because Water Street had a couple incidents going on, there's other areas that have way right. more incidents. So the thing that people don't understand that it serves two purposes, though, because by having them in tourist areas, anytime you have a greater police presence, people are less likely to clown because the police is right there.
1: Well,
0: and then if they got guns, you even more or less likely to pull out a gun or do something with a firearm. So you actually give a perception that is safer. And then you got tourists. So they now are telling other people across. Well, when I was there, and instead of the people who live in there not getting a voice and not being heard or like what's actually happening on certain blocks where they still need help. And that's the same thing, like, and that's something I see with the Community Justice Council, because again, for those who don't know, the Community Justice Council are executives of the criminal justice system
1: mm-hmm.
0: On all levels.
1: Mm-hmm.
0: They control on the county level, from the county executive, the chief of police, which is not county but city, but the mayor, but also the chief judge, the presiding judge.
1: Mm-hmm.
0: I mean, it's just a whole list of 27 different agencies, mm-hmm. governmental agencies that work together.
1: Uh-huh.
0: So if you're working together and you meet together, why do we got some of the worst rapes than anybody? Because
1: right.
0: you would think that if people were working in silos, that's typically why things go wrong, is that somebody doing something over here, they don't know what's going over
1: right.
0: here.
1: Right.
0: But when you collaborate and you actually talk together, you should see greater outcomes.
1: Well, let me say one thing. We were talking about Big Boss the last time, right? Big Boss, they claimed that he had a hijacking, right? He was over in
0: You said Big Boss. You're talking about
1: the
0: 18-year-old that Elon Musk.
1: He's 20.
0: He's 20?
1: Yeah.
0: Okay.
1: You know what happened?
0: 20-year-olds. I just want to make clear that it was the 20-year-old.
1: A girl knocked him on his butt. He talking about a gang jumped on him. It was two 15-year-olds, one boy, one girl.
0: Mm-hmm.
1: And she knocked him down. And, you know, why his pants was down, I don't know. Or the short pants, whatever he had. He had blood all over him. Those kids beat his butt. He was over in that black community at 3 o'clock in the morning. What does that tell you? What was he trying to do? Yeah. And he's running into teenagers? They had no reason
2: right.
1: to approach him. And hijacking, he said they was hijacking his car. Then they said they was hijacking this white chick's car. He was cheaper.
0: To push a narrative, and that's why I said it actually works, because people.
1: It was a lie.
0: Whether it's a lie, the narrative worked. That lie created the one of the excuses to the president.
1: Well, a black judge let them go. That's how serious it was. Let him go with a little ankle bracelet. And the white community, those Republicans in Washington, D.C. was having a fit.
0: But that's why he's saying no bail, no cashless bail,
1: mm-hmm.
0: you know, which they decided they will utilize for operations for people that can't afford it. It's discriminatory to hold people just because they can't afford it,
1: mm-hmm.
0: and they're not proven guilty.
1: Yeah,
0: because you again, that is part of the discretion of a law enforcement official or a government agent to say, hey, there's probable cause that you committed a crime. Don't mean that you're guilty. And the fact that you got to sit in jail because the system is slow for a year, 2 years, of like Chicago, I was hearing like 3 years. You sit in jail before you even go to you could be 100% innocent, and you've been in jail for 3 years,
2: because
0: you know, waiting just to have a hearing,
2: yes.
0: not not a trial. You got to have a hearing first to see if it's valid to go to a trial or cut a deal or whatever.
2: Well, and that's what happened in my case where I was telling you about with my son. 2 years they dragged it. 2 years over something that was petty. But that was...
0: That's how the system is designed. Yes. And that's what I'm saying. The Community Justice Council meets. Those are the type of stuff that can end right away with a memo.
2: Right.
0: But they continue to allow these little bitty things to tie people up in court. They
2: wasting
0: push
2: the tax dollars.
0: It's not what... Capitalists is waste cost. Mm-hmm. Any cost makes money for the society. So it's no such thing as waste. When you think about when they say, well, it was a waste of money. Well, where was it spent? It was spent with some business.

0: this. Mm-hmm. Somebody made money. See, that's that trickery. I had to talk to a congressperson agreement
1: right.
0: to get paid for mortgages.
1: Right.
0: That
1: right.
0: money was as the federal government from what's going on with the president. The president was national security.
1: Right.
0: We've identified the 100 companies that made the most money and got all them trillions of dollars from the financial, which was a fraudulent system. Give it back or we taking it.
1: Yes.
2: Yeah.
0: And putting you in jail. And that's then we right. wouldn't have to pay nothing. So they paid the same people that created the crime
1: right.
0: and created the fall on the whole planet. This is not just America. This is a Western. That's why when people like, why are you talking about white people? It's a Western system.
1: That's
0: anybody
1: right.
0: that uses this system fail and their markets fail.
1: That's
0: and
1: right.
0: it was all the same type of people in the mortgage industry created a fake product
1: well.
0: That mathematically does not balance in the books. And at some point, it was going to fail, and the same people that created the system allowed to fail were the same people that got money from their prospective governments
1: yep.
0: to say, if we fail, then the whole system going to go back to the dark
1: well,
0: ages.
1: Well, guess what's getting ready to happen? It's getting ready to fail again because you have BRICS out there, and BRICS is getting larger and larger, the membership for BRICS.
3: Yep.
1: And that is the alternative for countries of color and smaller countries to control their financial destinies. You have the
0: international
1: monetary fund. Yeah,
0: they're
1: panicking right now.
0: Yeah.
1: And the other thing was three more African countries that came together in South Africa.
3: Mm-hmm.
1: It was Botswana, it was Namibia and Zambia. And now it's making its way up the coast. You also had Chad come in on the Sahel states, as well as there's turbulence in Togo, and there is a whole lot of turbulence in the Ivory Coast.
3: Right.
0: Talking about those
1: but
0: fights.
1: But the people are gonna win. No, they're not fights. They're getting ready to do a coup and become a military.
0: Well, that's what I'm saying. Those are
1: fights.
0: Those are fights. No one is talking about those fights. No one's talking about these invaders that's coming into Africa. That's harming people.
1: Well,
0: you
1: they're trying to stop
0: about the Taliban.
1: Well, wait a minute. They've been taking Shabab
0: yeah.
1: and everybody else out, trying to come in on the
0: mm-hmm.
1: other side of Niger.
3: Right.
1: They caught this one French dude. They're gonna hang his behind, and they caught another group of El Shabab. And they said, we're captured, we'll kill now. Because you're trying to destroy, you're killing
0: it's treason.
1: Our people. You're killing
0: our
1: people.
0: It's considered treason.
1: So now
0: that
1: guy's going to die. They want him back, but he's going to get killed. He's going to die.
0: Most countries have rules that when you do certain things, it's considered treason. Again, that's why Trump, with federalizing D.C.,
1: mm-hmm.
0: can put back the death penalty.
1: Right.
0: You know,
1: because he said that the other day.
0: Yeah, he said it the other day. So I'm saying we can see again what a president can do. Stop whining.
1: I'll do what I want to do.
0: Stop whining. He at least got 3 more years. Get ready. We need somebody in there that's going to do what's right. And if you do what's right by the people, it's going to help everybody.
1: But you know,
0: because if the poor do well, they're going to end up spending money.
1: Right.
0: What are they going to spend money with? With the rich people that run stuff. So everybody do well. They so perverted. They would just give money to the wealthy and allow the poor to suffer. And I'm talking about all people that are poor in this country,
1: mm-hmm.
0: which is sad.
1: Mm-hmm. Mm-hmm.
0: And it's going to backfire eventually.
1: Well, what we'll do next week is that we'll come back and we'll see where the fire is in the back. Okay?
3: Right.
1: And Hadi said, this has been a wonderful conversation. Thank you, Shiara. Thank you, Ramona. Thank you, Remy. And Deborah is missing in action. Okay, thanks for listening. And thanks to River West Radio that we are able to voice our opinions to our people. Power to the people. Ashe.
3: Power to the people. Ashe.
0: Ashe. Let it be so. Please.

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0: rule?
1: to Ability MKE Now. My name is Sue Roscoff. Ability MKE Now is where we are dedicated to inclusion, community, bringing people together and being relevant to everyone. That's what we do. People with disabilities and people that don't, enjoying life here in the Milwaukee area. 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We all have different and unique abilities, and that is what we celebrate. Here at Ability MKE Now, we celebrate the ability in all of us. And joining me today is my co-host, Michael Martin Hummel. Michael is a writer, speaker, and podcaster dedicated to bridging the gap between disabled and able-bodied communities. So good to see you, Michael. How you doing?
0: It's good to see you, too. I'm good. How are you?
1: Doing great. And good. I got to say, I'm pretty excited about our guest tonight.
0: Me too.
1: I'm going to go ahead and dive right in here. First up, we have Jeff Stock joining us. Jeff is an author, speaker, consultant, actuary, and philanthropist with over 25 years of experience in finance and alternative investing. Jeff specializes in tax reduction strategies and investments, including accelerated depreciation, clean energy tax credits, 1031 exchanges, tax-advantaged investing, and so much more. Jeff is a former chief actuary, real estate investor, and insurance agency owner, and a current fund manager known for his quantitative risk-managed investment philosophy. Jeff is a traveler who has visited over 30 countries, is a competitive marathon runner, tennis and pickleball player, and loves strategy games. His greatest passion is the impact made by supporting clients with alternatives with investing that creates consistent income while managing risk intelligently. Jeff, I could not be more pleased to have you joining us here today. How are you?
2: Great. I'm doing fantastic. I'm pleased to be here as well. And nice to meet all you listeners.
1: Excellent. And this is going to be a very fun conversation. I wonder, do you want to dive a little bit more in, or should we bring in Paul first? And I will leave that to you.
2: Sure, we could bring in Paul. So we also have Paul Nutile, and it's spelled N-U-T-I-L-E. He gets his name butchered all the time.
1: I love his name.
2: But it's good because he lives on a road called Butcher Road. And Paul does similar to what I do. We help people. You know, primarily, if people are paying a lot in taxes, we can have strategies to make it so you don't pay so much. And then, you know, it's good for mobility because when people save on taxes, that's more that they can give back. And a lot of the strategies actually involve donation type strategies as well. So we're all about helping people who are in need, and also, you know, just promoting the community and wellness as well. So Paul's background, he's got a lot of experience. He was actually a DJ back in the day. He can get any trivia from music from like 1960s and 70s. He's going to get that trivia question correct. So if we're in a bar or like some sort of music contest, I want Paul on my team.
1: Me too.
2: he actually similar to what you guys do, he does volunteering for the adaptive skiing, but for snow skiing. And then he's just really, really good around all things finance. So Paul's on our team, and you know, we're really happy to be helping people with their financials, and especially tax reduction. So, and Paul, awesome. Let you say a few things as well, if I missed anything.
3: Thanks for having us, Sue. This is a really cool concept and content. And, you know, I kind of perked up when I heard about, you know, for the, that you did water skiing, adaptive skiing. And I was like, oh, so yeah. So I started doing it with my sister in Vermont back in the 80s and 90s, and then, and started the family thing. So got away from her a while, but, daughter got married last year, and I got a chance to get back this year, and it was the best snow season they've had in 20 years. It's phenomenal. The skiing was great. Part of my life that was missing, I got it back, and it's like I plan on doing this until I can't anymore. So
2: I have a friend that's 87 that still goes skiing every year, Paul. So you got a long road ahead of you. And once you get to be about 80, a lot of the places will give you skiing for free or for like $50 for the whole season. So you have that to look forward to. Paul's not that old, just in case you can't see him. He's almost Medicare. We're not supposed to talk about ages, though. But I do have a can I share a funny story about when I went skiing? So I went skiing. It was a pay your age day. And so I was sitting next to a lady and her daughter, who is probably about 10 years old. And I looked at the 10-year-old. I said, "Oh, you know, did you save money by paying your age today?" She's like, "Yeah, I only had to pay $10. So then I looked at the lady. I said, "And did you save money by paying your age today?" And she looks at me. She's like, "There's three things you never ask a woman." I'm like, "Oh, great." I'm like, "What are the three things you never ask a woman?" So she's like, "Do you care to guess?" I'm like, "Okay, well."
1: Oh.
2: Like, number one, how old are you? She's like, "That's number one." I'm like, thinking about, like, how much do you weigh? Like, that's number two. And then I'm thinking, like, well, what's the third one? Try to think of what the third one is. So I'm thinking, I'm like, I don't know what to say. I can say this over the radio, but I'm like, she said, "There's four things you never ask a woman." Like, oh, okay. It's a pretty funny skiing story.
1: Excellent. Yeah, you expanded her horizon there with adding to her list.
2: Yeah, just for the record, the third one, we did clarify, you're not supposed to ask what the real hair color is as well. There's probably a million things that you're not supposed to ask a woman, but...
3: If you ask them, they'll let you know. No, you can't ask me that.
1: I love it. So, well, I got to ask you guys. So with your business, what got you really rolling in that direction with how much I hear you helping other people? It sounds from what I've understood so far, you guys are very, very interested in the aspect where you can help people financially to be in a better place, right? So, and correct me if I'm missing anything here, but I'm just kind of curious how you got down this road where that is so much your focus, because I that's great. Your interest is with what's going on with the other person. You're not necessarily just looking out for, you know, not always looking out for number one here. We got to make sure that whoever you're helping is actually being helped and in the best position possible, which that's I love to see.
2: Yeah. So sounds good. Do you want me to go first, Paul?
3: Yes. Go ahead.
2: All right. So I think
3: mine's probably a lot longer story. So yeah, you go first.
2: Yeah. I think your question was, how do we get into helping people save on taxes and finding investments? So I started this off, I was an actuary. So basically that's like a math nerd at an insurance company that sits behind a computer and figures out how much money to set aside for claims. If I apologize to any actuaries listening, but it's not the most glamorous. So I retired from that. And I say retired because the company I was working with, they decided to leave the business. And I said I wanted to do something different. So I talked to a few people who were successful with like money managers and financial advising. And one of them kind of helped people with Medicare Advantage plans. And then through that, they got people to invest with them. And I just could not get excited about, so I did that for a short amount of time, but I couldn't get excited about just saying, "Hey, invest in funds." Anybody can kind of do that on their own. I mean, no offense to financial advisors out there. So I said I really like the private investments. I know that private investments can sometimes offer higher returns with less risk. And I started researching all the different private investments out there, you know, anything from a company that buys airplanes and they tear them down for the parts and they can sell the parts for like three times what the airplane cost, to like another one where they're buying land, getting it ready for data centers, you know, whether you like data centers or not. But the land's worth three or four times more once the data center's ready to buy it. So we look for these alternative things that are not part of the stock market. And that just really excited me. But even though these investments were really good, I couldn't really break through it for people. I'm like, well, come listen to me. Nobody wants to listen to some actuary talk about the next investment. It's just not that exciting. But what people are excited about is, hey, I can save you, I can reduce your tax bill by 50% or more, right? Or we can go back, you know, to 2023, 2024, and 2025 and potentially recover three quarters of the taxes you already paid. We have some stuff that does that. And then their eyes perk up. They're like, well, how do you do that? How do I not know about that? And then they're asking us questions. And then, you know, so everybody was really interested in the taxes. So we became very tax proficient very quickly. And then ultimately, once we save on taxes, they can do what they want with it. But some people donate money. Some people, you know, use it to give to their kids and their family, vacations. But then other people will put it in the original investments that we were targeting. So that's how we got into it, and we're having a blast. I mean, we're creating some new things that nobody else has that are really powerful and are really good. It really helps save people a lot of money. So, Paul, see if you can beat that story.
3: Well, you talked about I'm just gonna tell you know what where my mindset came from. And once I met Jeff, I was like, oh my God, this, and I've been waiting for this opportunity my entire life. But my story starts all the way back as a little kid. My parents were foster parents. And so it just got ingrained in me that you need to look out for your fellow man, and you need to care about other people. Some people are not, as well off as you are, and you need to pay attention to that. And if you can help them out, help them out. So they hit home. So he, big brother, the gentleman who ended up becoming, got a master's and went out to St. Louis and was, basically a VP of this large corporation. And when my dad passed away, he just all of a sudden he showed up at the service, and I'm like, I hadn't seen him in probably 15 years. And I'm like, Dick, what are you doing here? And I'm like, you don't get it, Paul, do you? I'm like, what? He's like, you really don't understand. He said, I would not be what I'm doing today without your dad. He's like, your dad was, so he's like, you need to understand that. You had to, you were.

0: it's awful. I mean, you work your tail off, you know, you're ready to retire, and all of a sudden the rug gets pulled out from underneath you. So that was the main reason why I did. But Jeff is the brains of the operation. He's like light years ahead of me, but I'm working hard. I'm very competitive, so it's like I'm like, okay, you know a lot more than me now, but don't get too confident, because I'm coming up on your heels. So we just work really great together. Jeff being an actuary, he's kind of quiet, what have you, and I'm kind of I'm a redheaded Italian, so I'm completely out of my mind. So we work really well together. So we're on calls together, and you get just people saying, the second if Jeff starts getting a little dry, I just say something stupid, and make, get people to laugh, and they're like, okay, go ahead, Jeff, keep going. We're good now. So we're a great team. And then we have a third person, that is a lovely lady from Atlanta, who works with us as well. And she's like kind of in between the two of us. So it's like, it's a great team. And that's why we love doing what we're doing, because number one, we have great people to work with, but it's just nice to be able to help people. People come to you with the challenge. And what Jeff didn't mention was we were getting people from ads, and this was for our investment. And almost every single person during every call we had would sit there and say, okay, this is all great, but I got this tax challenge. Like, and so after hearing that, that's when Jeff said, I grew up in the North Shore of Massachusetts, and there's this town called Marblehead. And we have this saying, dawn breaks over Marblehead. So Jeff had his dawn breaks over Marblehead moment. And he's like, wait a minute, there's a pattern here. I think we need to switch gears, and we're going to still do the investment stuff, but I think we need to get involved with the tax strategies. And the cool thing is I'm a numbers person too, just like Jeff. I actually have an engineering background. So I was just like, oh, anything has to do with numbers, I'm in. So that's why we really work well together, and we just love, we're good listeners, and we like to, tell us what you need, and we'll come up with a solution for you.
1: Oh, I love that. And, teamwork makes a big difference along the way too, right? Once you get the right people on your team and you are able to move forward in and make progress in your business, in your life, in whatever you're doing, so much faster when you have good people around you and you can mesh like that and help each other out and compliment each other as much as you guys do. I love hearing stories like that. Makes such a difference. And I know with what you've been doing with helping people, I know, Paul, you were touching a little bit on even outside of the workspace there that you've gotten back to now, adaptive downhill skiing. And yeah, I love hearing stories like that as well, because that's that whole giving back to the community and participating. And I got to ask, I know with what we do with the adaptive water skiing, I end up walking away saying, I don't know who got more out of this event, the athletes that came or me, because the smiles, the enjoyment, all the pieces that go into that, so rewarding. And I don't know if you want to speak a little bit more to that yet.
0: I'd love to. Yeah. I tend to be, so I'm from New England, and New Englanders are well known for being people that like to complain. Like there's a saying of like, we're not happy if we aren't complaining about something. And I kind of forgot that the experience back in the 80s and 90s when I did it, that feeling that you would get, I actually worked a place where I worked 6 days a week. So, I'd go to Vermont and on Saturday, and then I'd get in for the afternoon and then do all day Sunday. When I sit there and I watch these families that are going through this, you turn around and you're like, for example, there's two lessons a day. There's 2.5 hours in the morning, 2.5 hours in the afternoon. So you're spending 5 hours with these people, and you're sitting there watching the interactions between the families, between the person that has the disability and then the caregivers. And you just stop and you're just sitting there and say, how dare you sit there and complain about the piddly little things that you complain about when you watch what these families go through. And if I could take 2 minutes, I just want to tell a story. This is like a really cool story. So there was this young man, he was 13 years old, that I worked with this year. He had Down syndrome, and the entire family skis. And this was

0: fifth season, and he absolutely refused. He's never been on a lift before. He would only do the beginner trail, and you would, if you were the people that were working with him, you'd have to walk up the trail and then ski down. And it happened to be a day that was pretty warm. The temperature was like in the mid-30s. And so me and the other gentleman I was working with, we're dying. Because like, he's just, why, you know, we got to carry the skis. And sometimes you have to actually pull him up. So I'm like, you know, I'm just dying. So, and I heard, you know, I kept hearing, you know, talking to the mom. And he's like, she's like, we have tried everything, Paul. And then she did. She showed me. She tried, you know, bribing him with like McDonald's or Taco Bell, or we'll go to the movies, or we'll go to the arcade games. Or I mean, she was pulling everything out of her hat. And so this happened to be during the Winter Olympics. I know you're supposed to actually, anything you do or say with the student, you're supposed to okay it with the family first. And I didn't do this. I'm just like, I'm just going to wing it and try something. So I looked and I could see that she was in earshot. So I said, hey, Robbie, I said, do you play games with your brothers and sisters? He's like, yeah. I said, do you like to win? He's like, yeah. I said, I know, I do too. I'm really competitive. I said, have you been watching the Olympics? And he said, yeah. And I said, like the skiing, right? And he's like, yeah. I said, you know, those people that are in the Olympics, they are really, really competitive. They really like to win. And I said, you like to win. You just told me, right? And it's like, I said, do you realize we're on the same team? And he's looking at me like, well, what do you mean? I said, well, I said, you like to win. I said, I like to win. We like to win together. I said, you know how we win this today, our team, you know how we win? I said, we go up on the magic carpet. That's the lift to go up. And he's like, oh, okay. So I look over and the mom is like, you got to be. So, and it's kind of cool because it has a little bubble. So you can actually, as you're going up, you can see everything around. And so we get up to the top and we start coming down, and I got close enough where I could see her. She's got the video camera going, and tears are pouring out of her eyes. And, you know, we get to the bottom and she goes and hugs him first. And then she comes over and hugs me. And I was just, my heart was just like, you know, so I walked away because I kind of got a little emotional myself. I walked away, you know, grabbed my phone and texted my wife and gave it a quick little story. And I said, this is why I do this. All the money in the world can't buy that. That's just like, it was like the coolest thing. And she's like, oh my God, thank you so much. I mean, she was texting everybody she could pot. Everybody was on her contact list. She was texting everybody, and people are, you know, they're texting back and they're like, oh my God. And so, yeah, it was like, that's why you do. If you've never done it, you know, if you're listening, it's just, and being in a, you know, a business that we're, you know, we're fast moving right now. Our company is still growing. So there's nothing like doing something for someone else just because it's the right thing to do. And it's, you know, try it, because you'll get hooked just like I did. It's phenomenal.
1: And I can tell a story as well. I've told this on here. What, there was a on the spectrum actually that was with us, and he, the way this is, as we have our adaptive athletes, we also have two stand-up skiers that are on either side of the adaptive seated skier. So there's the three people back there. And on this day, I was in the boat. And when we get done with the ski run, they signal to the boat, and I actually pull with, it's called pulling the pin, where it releases the ropes of the

0: the water and they can land safely. So, and it's also a safety piece, you know, if anything happens, we're there, we can do all the things. Person pulling mom came in the boat and everything, and he was best time and much fun. And said he just doesn't normally do that. You don't know how he's feeling. You know, we're both watching him just whooping it up, you know, both hands up in the air. He was so happy doing what he was doing. And it's like, yes, that, and it's like I'm getting goosebumps just sharing the story right now, because that was such a magical moment. And that to me is, it's like, it's everything is worth it. Having those moments make
1: Yeah.
0: things so powerful and for so many people. And yeah, I'm glad those that have had that chance to do that know exactly what that feels like. And that's why we keep going back, because it is so rewarding. And
1: Yeah,
0: so,
1: for
0: and
1: sure.
0: I don't know, with Michael and Jeff, if you guys have anything you want to share with that as well, if you've had any stories that you want to share with opportunities you've had along the way, whether it's adaptive, like what we're talking about, like this, or anything else. I love stories that relate people together and the team building and whatnot. Jeff, you want to go ahead?
2: Yeah, sure. Let me think for a second
0: Sure.
2: about kind of my most impactful. You know, I've done, you know, a fair amount of volunteering kind of in my days. I've worked in the food pantries, and I've done some Habitat for Humanity and things like that. But I wanted to give credit to my wife. She's ages 3 to 5 for special needs. So she's a teacher. So I hear a lot of her stories and how she helps people. And, you know, a lot of people who are nonverbal at that age, and she's really great. So I wanted to give a shout out to my wife, who does a lot more than I do. But I'm going to be looking for opportunities to give back and help out. And I think Paul's going to convince me this year to do the adaptive skiing with him. I love skiing, and I think it'd be fun to do that with them. So,
0: Excellent. Yeah, doing the downhill skiing is one I've seen, but I've not done it myself. So that I don't know why I haven't yet at this point. I gotta put some thought into that. See how, if maybe I can get some ducks to line up
2: well,
0: this winter and
2: you're always welcome to come out, and you know, we'll show you the ropes, or Paul will show you the ropes.
0: So to take a trip, gosh, twist my arm. I think that sounds amazing, actually. Oh, well, and Michael, I gotta pass it your way too. I know you've had a lot of unique experiences and team building and whatnot. So I'm gonna just ask you for your thoughts here too.
1: I like just I've well I've played a lot of literature basketball, and I like other people and the players get better and make plays, and having them have the spotlight is more important than doing anything. Helping them to help us win is the biggest thing for me.
0: Love that. And what a giving attitude. I wish more teammates had that kind of attitude. That makes a big difference. Well, and before I forget to ask, I do want to say with Jeff and Paul, I know with the company you work with, I'm guessing there's a good website where that you could share out for us as well. What is the best way for me to go on and find out more?
2: Yeah, so our website is stockalternatives.com. Stock is actually my last name, so it's a clever name. And we do anything that's not stocks, basically. So private investments, tax strategies, people planning exiting their business. So if you want to sell your business, it's good to plan ahead. If someone has concentrated stock positions, like with RSUs, like restricted stock awards or options, things like that, we can help with the taxes. So yeah, and then anybody who has a problem and they're paying too much in taxes, there's a lot of creative ways to mitigate that. So did I miss anything, Paul?
1: Nope. You
2: There's
1: nailed it.
2: one other story that just because you told your other story about Down syndrome. So occasionally we have opportunities to get involved in alternative investments where, and I hope this isn't a, considered a pitch, but I didn't have anybody at the time, but they were looking to fund a movie called 21 Down with Ashley Judd. It's like a Down syndrome movie where the kid gets to play in a college big college game, kind of like Rudy, but like slightly different. So be on the lookout for that movie. We didn't end up investing in it, but we had the opportunity to try to raise money for it for a while. And stuff like that will come along from time to time. And I think that it's really impactful for, to contribute to those kinds of things, because it does help the community a lot. And
0: I
2: sometimes there are
0: absolutely love
2: tax
0: that.
2: credits around. There's actually a lot of tax credits around stuff like that as well. So you can be giving to something that.
3: Now you can pay the tax man, but wouldn't you rather put the money back into your community? 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

Twinkle Twinkle, how are you tonight? Good evening, everyone. Remember, this is our W104.1 FM Milwaukee. 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And remember to always say that you heard it here on Cornucopia. So thank you for joining me. And how has your week been? I'm so glad you're here once again. I thought we would go through our inbox and outbox, so I actually wrote some things down. So in my inbox is something I just discovered today, and that's a mirror. So I, it's a good thing I'm using it because as I was putting on some makeup, which I don't always do, I said, you know what? I think I'm going to look in the mirror, you know, like one of those magnifying mirrors as I do it. And I said, oh, wow, this is such a great discovery. And now I think it might look pretty good. So, yes, I put a mirror on my inbox. So now let's do an outbox. One of the things I think would be great for everyone's outbox, but I put on mine, and that is sugar. That's something that I am very aware of on a daily basis now. Absolutely no sugar. And it's the white refined sugar that we really don't want to have. So, and then I began to ask myself, well, what are the things that I am sweetening up or putting sugar in? And, or the things rather that would have sugar in it. Because one of the things that I do is I love coffee. And part of the reason that I love coffee is the sweetener that I put in my coffee, you know, to make it taste good. So I have like a bunch of different flavorings that I put in there, depending on what I'm in the mood for, and just different toppings and whatnot. And I thought, well, I really need to cut back on that. When I check the ingredients in there, a lot of it is not the healthiest. So I decided to cut those out once I use them all. and then that'll be the end of that. And of course, refined sugar, it is not good at all. However, agave is something you can put in your coffee. That's a great substitute. Also, there are, you know, any other thing that you can use that's natural would be a great substitute. But of course, sugar, or rather sweetness and energy, is found in fruit naturally. And some people say, oh, stay away from a particular fruit because of the sugar content. But if we're going to have sweetness and sugar, why not get it from a natural source, which would be our fruit? So whatever fruit you like, and if you have a sweet tooth, add that into your diet some more. So put that in your inbox. You know, food is extremely relevant and important to us because it sustains our bodies, and it affects us greatly. It'll affect our health on a daily basis and in the long run. And if you abuse your body that's detrimental, especially every day over a period of time, it will affect your body in a negative way. And so if every day you're putting sugar in something, it may not affect you today, but it will over the long term. So if we can find other alternatives, there's also a website, or rather on YouTube. I couldn't find it. I should have wrote it down. But there's a young lady who gives advice on foods that she does testings on, or someone else maybe does, but she will highlight it and bring it to everyone's attention in terms of it being healthy or what's in it, like BPs and other types of chemicals and such that is really dangerous. You know, our country doesn't have as serious or as strict rules as other countries do in terms of what is allowed in our food supply. And, you know, when you think about it, the problems of health that we're having here, I believe it's due to, and it's been proven and it's been said that it's due to the chemicals that are in our food supply because of preserving them, you know, putting them on the shelves, truck to store, and how long they can last and stay fresh for us.
So I think it's really important that we be very conscientiously aware of these things, because we just had a serious issue with regards to salad from a particular company, which I don't remember what it was, but you can always Google and find things out. Because I remember I had, when there was the outbreak and it had to do with eggs, I had just gotten some eggs, 2 for $1 at Quick Trip. And, you know, Quick Trip is a company that is Wisconsin, I believe, owned and operated. And there's plenty of them in Wisconsin. And they have food. A lot of people go there for, like, their bananas. They have sales on bananas. It's a great place if you need a quick bite. They do have hot food, but they also have, you know, healthy stuff like real bananas. And I say that because I also saw a video to where Aldi specifically, and maybe it's not all of their food, but someone pointed out on their packaging that it said bioengineered product or bioengineered everywhere, and find out the content to be on the back of this bag, engineered product or something. So I think we really need to be aware of those things. And they are, from what I understand, creating foods such as possibly bananas that are not, you know, real. They're fake. So I don't know if they're doing it to bananas yet, but although we do have those candy bananas, and I guess those are real bad because of the dye, you know, the number is something of yellow. And, you know, when I found that out, I'm not a big candy eater, but I do like banana Laffy Taffy. But all of that Laffy Taffy has those, I believe it has those, you know, red dye number such and such, or yellow dye number, whatever. And anytime you have those, I believe, you should research, okay? Fact check everything I'm telling you, that those are very unhealthy and they don't allow them, for example, in Europe. But they, and I think they're kind of getting them out of our food supply. But it is important to do research on the food that you're buying, because especially if you have young children or just anybody, because if you're drinking, for example, milk on a daily basis and there's a great amount of chemicals or BPs or, you know, stuff in them that's not healthy, over a period of time, they will affect you negatively. And So please check that out. One of the items that she highlighted was a brand of milk that I have had before every once in a while. I love chocolate milk. And if I don't find an organic chocolate milk, you know, like at the gas station or, you know, I'll get the, or something on sale, right? Especially when you're running into the gas station, you might get something on sale. And Fairfield, I believe that's the brand, Fairfield, it has like a cow on it. And I believe it's made by Coca-Cola Company. It's Fairfield Milk. I believe it's the chocolate brand. That's supposed to be high in a particular chemical. So please do your research. And I noticed that when I did a taste test, because I had purchased some chocolate milk in a little carton, a little, you know, something that I could take in my lunchbox, and it's organic Kirkfield chocolate milk, and it's very delicious. I really like it. And it's a small little, it's like a school lunch milk, and so I have to take two. But anyway, but it tastes, it doesn't have as much sweetness in as the Fairfield chocolate milk, and I like that. I don't like anything too sweet, but maybe what it is, maybe it isn't the sweetness, maybe it's the chemical that I'm tasting, right? I don't know. I'm not sure the physics on it, but I definitely prefer something not so sweet and sugary. So again, do your research and maybe Google products that have...
you know, information on products with BPs or high amounts of chemicals in them. And also, there's a brand of toothpaste that is for kids. I recall seeing it, and it's a brand from Target. I believe it's the Hello brand. And they said it has lead in it. So please do your research, because lead is extremely dangerous, as we all know, for children. And especially if you live in a city such as Milwaukee, where a lot of the homes are very old. And so before 1970, I believe they used a lot of lead paint, which, you know, lead paint or any kind of paint, rather, could chip. And I suppose maybe lead paint more so than others. But if it's older, it'll chip. And a little bit of lead can really damage a child or anybody, okay? So we want to be aware of these things. And I understand that fluoride is actually very unhealthy for your body because it calcifies, and that can be damaging to your system. You know, I almost feel like a doctor because there's so much information that I've gotten from watching YouTube, just some of the commercials, because a lot of the stuff, maybe the stuff that I'm researching, you know, I'm finding out about the kidneys, the liver, the brain. And so, you know, I almost feel like a doctor. And but it's a great thing. We all should be really educated so that we can take really good care of ourselves. And I'm glad to say that I actually haven't been to a doctor in years. Actually, I do have an appointment in another month to go to a doctor just to get a checkup. And I want to get some panels done to make, you know, have them check my blood work and whatever, just to see about some things. And I'm concerned rather with, I was seeing this thing about kidneys, and they say, oh, if you have, you know, I don't want to get into the specifics of it, but they say, oh, you know, there's filters in your kidneys. And I'm thinking, you know, I want to make sure my kidneys are working good. And so that's why I want to get panels done, to make sure that everything is excellent. And also alkaline in water or alkaline in food. So that's a very important thing for health. There's so many things. But also, I wanted to also encourage and remind us all to still think about growing a little bit of food, even if you just have a patio or a window and put some food in a pot. Because actually, I'm so happy to announce that I have some jalapenos that are very delicious, and I've got some green peppers, and my cucumbers are good. My tomatoes did kind of okay. You know, farming and agriculture is not the easiest thing. It takes work and attention to your food, but it's great when you can grow your own and you go out there and pick it, and it's free. It's free food, and you know, no one else has touched it. That means a lot to me, and no. And I love that. And yeah, it's free. I don't have to pay for it. And so there you have it. And I want to encourage you to do that because, you know, in Indiana, which is not far from Wisconsin, they had some tornadoes and flooding. And they've been without power. They've been without gasoline at their gas stations. They have been sometimes without food products because trucks can't get in because, you know, it's hard to get in there with power lines down and, you know, stuff like that. So you never know what could happen. We always should be prepared. Start growing this. And also do berries. Raspberries grow really well. You don't need to give them a lot of attention. They come back every year, and so do blackberries, and so do strawberries. So it's just that, you know, you have to pay attention to things. Like this year, I'm not sure what happened, but I wanted to grow those thingy things that the butterflies like. And actually, they smell really good when these pods pop open. They smell lovely, but the butterflies like them. And actually, bees love to pollinate. They love the flowers on the cucumbers. So when you have a bunch of different things in your yard, if you're blessed enough to have a yard, you have an ecosystem there. You can allow things to grow. And I've had
a few butterflies in my yard. You know, I used to have more. You know, and I was thinking about this the other day. Remember, we used to see butterflies a lot. We don't see them as much anymore. So we really want that ecosystem to get back to where it was. I think we want our world to be more ergonomic. Is that the word? Or economic? No, that's not it. More organic, more more fruitful, and, you know, smelling good. And oh, and I love that lighting. That's perfect. Yeah, that was so bright before. Thank you so much. Twinkle, twinkle, everyone. I love the light. I love brightness. But this right here, this lighting is so beautiful. Do you know, isn't it beautiful at night when you can go outside and have a few lights on? And I'm going to tell you an exciting thing that happened to me. And it's such a beautiful, simple little thing. But one night in summer, you know, it's summertime, but it was about a month ago, actually. And maybe it was like at the height of summertime. But when I went outside and it was dark, there was no lights back there because I've got a lot of trees, you know, I've got a lot of privacy. And I just saw a bunch of sparkly twinkles. And it was all the fireflies in my backyard. It was naturally beautiful and, you know, free and natural. Little lights, like, what do they have, those little things that now they do with the shows, those little airplanes flying around, whatever those things are. I forget what they call them, those, whatever they are. Those things that you computerize, whatever they are, that AI type stuff. Anyway, they were bugs. They were the light up bugs. And it was so cool. It was like a fireworks show for free by nature. No smell, no sound. It was beautiful. So there you have it. So enjoy nature, enjoy the stars in the sky, and the beauty that we have each and every day of our lives, that we are alive, that we are breathing, that we actually have power and electricity. You know, we have to remember to pray for people. You know, there's been quite some disasters going on, and we are very fortunate here right now where we're living that we haven't had that. We had some pretty serious weather the other day, but nothing, and a tornado watch. I got a warning. I got it on my phone, but nothing ever did happen, thankfully. But I do know some people that were affected about a month ago by, in I believe it was Shawnee, Wisconsin. They had some damage with a tornado there. So one of the things that I wanted to also take my list. What's the list? Okay, so there's two lists. There's the inbox and the outbox. So the other thing on the outbox besides sugar is, and I realized this one today, and it's pretty nice to me anyway, or debate. None whatsoever. You know, I don't want to convince anyone to believe the way that I believe or to even think the way that I want to think. So I think that if we can't communicate with people and they don't get us, that's really okay. Then, you know, maybe that's a person that, you know, will probably, you know, have a different friend group, or, you know, they'll just, you know, we won't really talk anymore, right? I think sometimes people come in your life for a reason, for a purpose, and it may not be for a long time. It may be just momentarily or whatever, or maybe we're not meant to really talk. But I think it's great when you can share ideas with people because you can get enlightened. I like to listen to what people say because it enlightens me to things that I never knew before. But I'm really not trying to change people's minds. You know, like maybe when I was younger, I used to try to do that. I don't know why. That's so ridiculous. And I really don't even want to try to get anyone to understand me because my thought is, well, if I'm talking and you don't get what I'm saying, well, that's okay. You're probably not meant to. And but I love that when you are with like-minded people, you can share ideas and we can enlighten one another. And that's a great thing. It's mind expanding and it's beautiful. And so that would be on my inbox to listen to concepts, mindsets, and ideas of others to expand my mind and to, you know, maybe I'll think of other things to put in my garden or better ways to do my garden or better places to put it.
Or, you know, because I did have a lot of overgrown, like I had ferns I put in, and I didn't realize that ferns kind of go crazy. They grow a lot. So they kind of, you know, interrupted my strawberry growth because I was having a lot of strawberries. They were doing so well in the spring. And then all of a sudden, these ferns just went crazy, out of control. And I was doing a lot of weeding because, of course, I did have a lot of weeding. I don't believe in any kind of fertilizer except for my soil. I was using some black cow soil, but I don't spray at all. I don't do any pesticides. I'll pick my weeds or I'll, you know, cut them down. So, and another thing I also put on my outbox was, you know, no arguing, no debating, but on my inbox, it's definitely sharing ideas, but also I'm not going to tolerate anyone that's not being real. So, and I think that that would be something that, you know, I realized that I was sometimes tolerating for whatever reason. And now, well, you know, to someone the time to continue to just waste their time and waste your time. You know, if people are, everyone, we're all where we're at in our different places and spaces. And I think that when you're comfortable with yourself and you love yourself, you are confident, you're just going to be authentically you. You're not going to wear a mask. You don't have to put on an act. You're just going to accept yourself who you are. And if people don't accept you for that, then that's okay. You know, you can still, you know, be around them, especially if you have to be in a work environment with them, or, you know, maybe you're at an event with people. And certainly you don't scoff them or scorn them. It's just whatever, you know, you kind of do your thing. So you may not participate in some conversations. You may politely walk away when there's a conversation that you know, is not, you know, what's the word I'm looking for? Magnifying to your spirit. You know, because sometimes, I don't know if you've been around people and maybe they're talking bad about someone. You know, it's disruptive to your spirit. Your spirit is sensitive and you're like, oh, I don't want to hear that. And I heard something so awesome today from this young lady, and I thought she was so brilliant for stating it, and she did it so eloquently. And what she said was, she said, you know, some people, if they come to me, she said, and they tell me something about someone, I'll listen to it, she says, but I'm going to make my own determination about whoever that is. She said, I don't want to hear anything about anyone. I want to hear I want to make my own determination about that individual. I don't want anybody telling me how to feel or how to think about someone. I want to have my own experience with them. So she said, I'll listen, but I will not allow people to make me join their bully gang or join you know, the way that they think. I'm an individual, and I'm not going to be a follower. I'm a leader of myself, and I'm not going to join in something. I'm smart and intelligent, and I'm not going to let people sway me. So on behalf of a great woman named Joanne Catherine Marlowe, I want to play one of her favorite songs tonight.

0: reason. That's the reason. I'm so glad you were here with me tonight. Remember to twinkle, twinkle, everyone. Let it shine. Have a great week, and we'll see you again here next week on Cornucopia on WXRW 104.1 FM Milwaukee.
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lesson learned from stepping on the cement. Grave some other grievances, I still ain't finished grieving. Never talk to therapists and rarely call on Jesus. Don't pick up my phone a lot, I like to be alone. The thoughts stolen you from broken hearts, I know you think I changed. Music is

0: little bit. Yo, this is Marty, your MC tonight. Welcome to Why Are You Radio. Welcome to Why Are You Radio. 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This is Why Are You Radio. Youth Rising Up Radio. We got young people in here rising up. Oh, man. This is Why Are You Radio. Youth Rising Up Radio.
1: Mostly young people.
0: Oh, great.
1: I'm Unk status now.
0: Hey, Unk. Uncle Sharaka here in the building. Quick shout out. That was Vince Staples, Big Bad Wolf. Check it out. New album. It's pretty nice. Rocking out to that. Yeah, we got a great show for you today, man. We all are in a crazy alignment because of this solar eclipse and moon situation. If you got to witness that tonight, that was pretty spectacular. Did any of you actually get to witness that out here today? I'm going to power your mics up.
1: I heard about it.
0: You didn't get out there and see it?
1: I didn't look it, no.
0: Amir, you?
2: Yeah, peace, guy. I definitely got to witness it today. I'm not sure if it was the, like, Pacific, the exact eclipse, but I definitely, it was just sun gazing and seeing how the moon, I mean, how the sun was definitely like a different different type of tone. It wasn't the exact tone that it normally would be. It was kind of more like eclipsable.
0: Or it was just eclipsable tonight?
2: Yeah, it looked more, I know that's not a word, guys, but it just looked more eclipsable today. The sun looks more approachable.
3: Me, I completely missed it. I'm not going to cap. Yeah. Out and about, I just seen how it was.
1: When,
3: like,
1: was it
3: different?
0: I mean, it was what, sun down and moon rise time, I think. So, like, right when it started getting, probably like a couple hours ago. Okay. Yeah, I was definitely feeding my children and making sure they were going where they needed to go. So I was occupied. Dang it. But I felt the energy, though. Yeah, I feel there is some energy out here today.
2: It, like, poured on you or something. You know, make you want to do something positive.
0: Yeah. Well, were you actually chanting to the moon?
2: Oh, yeah. For sure. Yeah. I almost slipped up, said the S word. But I definitely was chanting for sure. Yeah.
0: What do you chant?
2: I was just, honestly.
0: Because you're 20. You're 20 years old.
2: 20 years old.
0: Okay. So, and you're chanting.
2: Are you sure you want me
0: from,
2: to put,
0: you
2: sure
0: you from Milwaukee or are you from a different?
2: Oh yeah, I'm from Milwaukee for sure. But
0: okay.
2: Is it okay? Is it safe to provide this information on stream?
0: Yeah.
2: Okay, for sure, God. So I was chanting. I was praying to myself.
0: I mean, it's probably not.
2: Yeah. Exactly. Exactly. That's why I had to look around.
0: It's probably not.
1: It's up to you.
0: It's up to you. We are protected. Hopefully. You got hella protection on you right now. So
2: for sure. Peace, God. For sure. But it's funny you ask. It is a solar eclipse, so I like to believe that us guys are back. So actually, I was praying to myself, just praising myself. I wasn't really praising no names or anything. I was just genuinely praising myself and chanting to myself and giving appreciations to my higher self for simply being able to, like, live and, like, consciously in today's time.
0: So just me connecting with you right here, right, Amir. So, like, can you share a couple of affirmations right now?
2: Oh yeah, for sure. Off the mind, off the head site, off the dome. I am everything and everything is me.
0: I am everything and everything is me.
2: Ashe.
0: Ashe.
2: What else? I am the original creator of this entire planet.
0: I am the original creator of this entire planet.
2: Ashe.
0: Ashe.
2: The highest frequency of love lives within my crown chakra.
0: The highest frequency of love lives within my crown chakra.
2: Ashe. Just certain things like that. I don't want to expose everything. You know, we may have some.
0: See, I thought the highest frequency of love would be in this fourth chakra, this heart chakra.
2: See, it's all connects. It all go hands to hand. But I would say the crown chakra naturally is where the creator lives, if that makes sense. Like,
3: that's where you get all your downloads.
2: That's where you get everything from. And he's obviously vibrating out the heart chakra.
0: So, and what about that? What about that eighth chakra that's above the crown chakra that we all kind of have like a halo almost over us?
2: That's our soul.
0: They call that Ka.
2: Yeah, that's our soul connection to everything and everyone.
1: I wonder how the heart got associated with love.
3: Why you say that?
1: Well, you was talking about like the highest love chakra being the one in your chest.
2: Yeah,
0: I was.
1: I'm like, really, like, your heart is more like it's an engine. It's more about your courage. That's really what, like, the function of a heart is.
0: I don't know. I feel.
3: Okay. Do you think passion is a form of love, though? Like, you got to love something that had a passion for it.
1: I didn't say passion. I said the heart was like courage.
2: I feel like, like, okay. I feel like the heart is just the center of everything and anything, to be honest. Like, if we want to take it all the way to the beginning, this is Earth, this realm that we're living in is an actual entity. It's actually alive, and it has a heart also like us. It just shows that we connected. Like, prime example, we'll take it here. If you look at a tree, you see the veins in your arms. It's a similarity. If you let your hair grow out, and you see that the hair is very similar, if you zoom in on the particles of the hair, you will see that the hair look like little stems of a tree, little leaves of a tree. That's why I say the earth is an actual organism that's actually living, that actually has a heart, crown, mind, throat chakra, root chakra. It has a whole kundalini energy. Why? Because we all are one. We all come from the same source of creation.
3: You know, I seen a post about trees where it said, like, scientists is now discovering that all trees has, like, some type of network system, yeah, like, around the world. And that's crazy. That's just that we're all connected.
2: Same for us, yeah.
0: Real quick. He has to introduce himself because it's his first time on the radio show, bro. So, welcome to the platform, bro. Before we get on to this tree network system and all this incredible stuff, because there are some incredible dualities and similarities that we need to get into for sure. The question that every first timer has to answer when they come on to Why Are You Radio is, well, first state your name, and then why are you you're like, what, how do you want to answer that question in terms of your purpose? Because when we were working out the other day, Shiraka had mentioned that, you know, as something that we're getting away from and we need to rediscover and pull back up to the surface is that purpose conversation. So
3: type vibe. Well, my name is Ronde Yafet. Is it okay if I use my middle name? You know. Okay, cool. Ronde Yafet. My purpose. That is a good question.
0: And you're 22?
3: 22 years old. Yes, indeed. Trying to make my way up the wise path instead of just the...
0: I mean, you are.
3: Oblivious.
0: Right. It's a difference between saying I'm trying to and actually like stating that you are.
3: Type vibe. Yeah. Type vibe. But my purpose, I feel like growth at the end of the day, all sorts of growth. I feel like this world is for sure missing a lot more spirituality and like what our ancestors was really truly on, like the mission that we had all the way back when. So just kind of reconnecting with self to get to that broader perspective, I would say. And to do that, you for surely need growth. So every aspect. And right now, of course, 22, I got a lot of stuff to like wash off me, you know what I mean? So it start with the physical body first, and then, you know, from there everything connects, you know what I mean? So yeah.
0: Ashe. Sorry to cut you off before, though, but yeah, we had to give him the proper initiation. So welcome.
3: Appreciate it.
0: The door is always open for you because the energy is good right now. So I'm just you already know, I'm just stating the obvious, but welcome.
1: Yeah. I was gonna say, and then we can move on,
0: and we can all go state our purpose too. We've done it before, but we can always recap and bring your wire you back into it.
1: Yeah, I'll go into it, but I was just talking about like mushrooms. About like how they hooked up mushrooms to electronics, and then the impulses of the Google mushrooms and robots, and then the impulses from the mushroom started to animate the robot. We understand mostly like, you know, mammalian life forms like mammals. But there's all sorts of forms of life that we don't necessarily grasp, but in a way we can feel it, sense it, and interact with it.
0: Yeah, this is some crazy stuff here.
1: Yeah, and then you know, the food company I work for,
0: it says by growing the mushrooms mycelium or root-like threads into the robot's hardware, this team of researchers engineered two types of robots that sense and respond to the environment by harnessing electrical signals made by the fungus and its sensitivity to light.
1: But the food company that I work for, and that's the
3: that's dope.
0: What is it doing?
1: It's just moving it. It's just the electric electrical impulses from the mushroom is moving the electronics. It's not like they created a, you know, a sentient being, but that's something.
0: It's so crazy, like, as all this information about aliens are being declassified and now it's like slowly being trickled in and revealing as like stuff we've already known for the longest time, but this technology is like so far

0: stuff.
1: We took me right into what I was going to say. We are aliens. We are extraterrestrials. Why? Because if you think about it, it's a lot to explain. All I can say is pour back into yourself and do your research. We are extraterrestrial beings. The original creators that created the pyramids, their ancestors were extraterrestrials that descended from heaven. And now they walk this frequency on earth, and now they live through us.
2: Literally. That's why when you have conversations with certain people, you be like, whoa, like, where did he come from?
3: No, boy.
2: But no,
0: did you hear about the Bugasphere?
4: The Buddhist sphere?
0: Bugasphere. Buga, B-U-G-A,
4: no.
0: Sphere.
3: Never heard of it.
0: So I think I may have sent it to you, or maybe or not. I don't know. But Dr. Stephen Greer, whatever, was just recently talking about this and showing all these clips of this, like, about foot, small little foot in diameter. Silver sphere that just floats around in certain areas of the world, all over the place. They have like, I don't know, 7 or 8 different footage of it, but and then it'll just like speed up and then boom, disappear. But one of them, I guess, got caught in a power line and hit the ground.
3: Oh,
0: and he scooped it up, and they were showing, he had a whole presentation to showing, like, you know, what this thing is. And there's like Sanskrit, like, symbology all over it, like indented into it, suns and moons and weird symbols and stuff, and like language that look like old Sanskrit. And then like these little holes where like there was filled with some like resin that allowed them to, he picked it apart and found, and they declared that it was like 2,500 or 3,500 years old or something like that.
3: Dang.
0: This thing that can revolve and like time warp.
4: Yeah. Do you know about the I forgot what it was called, but they're like the 10th planet. It's technically not a planet, but there's like
3: Pluto?
4: A 10th. No, it's not Pluto. It's actually beyond Pluto that orbits
0: Niberia.
4: Yeah. There's like, but no, there is no, there's like a legit 10th.
3: Oh, is that the sphere?
0: That's the Bugasphere right there.
4: A body of I know it's like technically orbits our solar system.
0: I heard something about that, actually, about how this planet that you might be talking about, how when it gets to a certain position close to Earth and its axis, then, I don't know, civilizations collapse and stuff like that, and things come crumbling down.
1: That's how we hear now. That's it, literally how it happens. Like, what happened, God, is... when I say G is God, but when what happened is they had their own planet, and what happened was they was losing a lot of gold, so they had to find a different planet to live at, and that's when they found planet Earth, and they went around, which is called planet Kai, and every 360 years they planet absorb around our solar system every 366 years or something like that, 3,000 years, something like that, whatever.
0: It's crazy.
1: Long story short, they landed here, and once they created us, the point of them leaving back the pyramids is to show us that, hey, we were the original man. We are the original creators, and this is proof. But it's a guy named Zeus that run this room that we're living in right now. He's a fallen god that they talk about. He's the reason why we work for the American dollar, or we work for all of this stuff and stuff like that.
0: This guy... 12,560 years old is what they decide. They declare when they took this thing apart and tested all the metals and stuff like that. And but he, I was trying to tell my sister about this documentary on Amazon Prime that just came out, because he has like a following of people that get together and they meditate to connect to the aliens.
1: Yeah,
0: and
1: it's true. They are a higher part of us.
0: And when he does these events and stuff, it's like, if you look him up, you'll see every part of his event. They're like, okay, now get your phones out. And then they're like out in the sky, and then all these little lights show up and stuff like that.
4: Did you ever see the movie They Clone Tyrone?
1: Oh, yes.
0: Yeah, that's a good one.
4: Because kind of what you were saying, like, you know, connecting to something else. And it's like, well, it's actually you're connecting with yourself.
1: Yeah.
4: And a lot of... It's the food, the entertainment, the frequencies, and especially like any popular music. Mm-hmm. It keeps you in this lower form of consciousness. If you ever heard of Alpha Wave, It's something like it's a certain type of frequency, and there's music.

0: that's alpha wave, and it stimulates creativity. Right. But I forgot what it, the name of the music that's a lot of the pop music, but it's like lower frequency stuff.
1: Delta
0: waves. I've always been able to see, yeah, like people who listen to certain type of like negativity, like how it's
2: it control them.
0: It affects their brain. Mm-hmm. And when I saw that movie, like they cloned Tyrone, and I find it
3: Jamie Foxx.
0: Yeah. It's funny how like they'll show you this stuff, and they like make it as just a movie. I'm like, no, I see it in real life. I see, oh, yeah. You know, you can see how
2: see with that
0: the programming. It keeps people mm-hmm. as just a part of the system.
1: The Matrix. Man. Yeah.
3: Hey, what,
2: Agent Smith's so, around here everywhere.
3: Really? So when did do any of you have a moment in your life where you actually, I guess, unplugged from the Matrix? Is there a specific moment where you're like, okay, this is real?
1: Swimming. 2020.
3: Do you want to tell that story real quick?
1: When the planets aligned in 2020, it's like they was being funny saying, hey, everyone's going to get their powers back and woo, woo, woo. When the planets aligned, woo, woo, woo. But we really got our consciousness back. We remembered our soul. So I would say once I remember my soul, and once I realized it was more than life than just the Matrix and just, you know, USA, then that's when I got my conscience back.
2: You know, I got a one specific story, almost bandwagon off of Richard Rock said with the like music frequencies and stuff. The first time where I disconnected from like the music type of swing. Mm-hmm. So I was actually going through like a hardship, you know what I'm saying, with me and a lady friend type vibe. And I remember one thing that she told me. I was randomly on the road type of, I always think to myself, always in my head and stuff like that, always trying to improve. I remember her saying that sometimes she don't even feel an emotion, but when she listens to a song, like then she feels it and she like pretends that she's actually going through that type of like experience and all that, and like it really hits her deep, whatever. And I came to my conclusions. I'm just like, you know what? That's low-key a form of way how I could manipulate myself through music and all that, because you listen to one song, like I don't want to give off any like names or whatever, but like more lower vibrational songs, and you just kind of get like in an angry mood or just kind of like a trapping mood or something like that. Mm-hmm. But then I listen to something happy, like Bruno Mars or something like that. You know what I'm saying? Then I'm kind of just like more uppity. But then it's also a trick. They could be saying some good lyrics, but with a weird kind of frequency beat and all that. So like once the chick that I was dealing with, once I analyzed what she actually said, it made me kind of click more into like what I'm listening to, what I'm putting in my ear and all that. So I'm like,
3: So detaching from that is when you kind of were able to like tune in inside and what, come to some sort of realization?
2: Came to realizations of like that form of mind manipulation with the music slash all it is frequencies and vibrations and all that. That's really like vibrating your blood in a circuit frequency that you can't really, you know what I'm saying, operate in and stuff like that. So that's when I locked into that. I would say like I always kind of been awake. Like I always, like even as a kid, like I used to just open up my hands and close them, like, so how am I actually moving this? I don't know. I was always curious, which therefore like throughout life it almost took away my curiosity. But that faith of a mustard seed, you hang on to that joint, and now I'm at an age where I can really just do all this stuff on my own, like forget what anybody say. I ain't got really no supervision over me and all that, so I can really get to myself now.
3: And shout out to the grandfather, and also who was it that you were talking about before the show who told you to pray? You know what I'm saying? Because even though they may be in that mind state of, you know, the book of this and the book of that and New Testament, Old Testament, King James, blah, blah, blah, church on Sunday, they still told you to pray to yourself. Pray to God through yourself first, your own relationship with God, and then also the faith of the mustard seed, you know what I'm saying, the Bible reference, whatever. Like then you just take it for how, you know, however you want to take it. And you know, Amir is always one that says, you know, okay, well, God lives within you, right? So
2: I feel like that's one of the biggest misunderstandings about the belief in God. You feel me? They, nobody ever starts with themselves. You know what I mean?
0: Yeah, I would say...
3: Jump in.
0: Like, there's a different way besides misunderstanding and misinformation. Like, when someone's, like, lying to you, like, you've been... Like, it's not even just like, oh, this person understood it wrong. They were misled.
2: Okay, yeah.
0: And... the reason why you need to feel that there's something more powerful or more important outside of yourself is so that I can get you to justify working most of your life to buy things. Because it buy things that aren't good for you.
2: Yeah.
0: Like, imagine it being multi-billion-dollar industry for me to sell you something that you can have all the information on the internet that tells you how it destroys your body, but you still buy it. You can have information about where the jewelry comes from and the diamonds and who's getting exploited, and people will still buy it. And it's because they don't have... It's because they've been convinced not to love themselves, because like, self-love isn't something you learn. It's something you get conditioned out of as a child. I really believe the reason why the society is the way it is that most people never actually get back to, like, real self-love.
2: Yeah. That is true. Man, all them projections that, like, with no self-love, oof. Yeah, that's the killer of all beings right there.
3: Yeah, I would say I've had many moments throughout my life, throughout my young life. 2020 was such an interesting time, and I could probably reflect. I remember also... when I started my sobriety, so I'm like 14 years without alcohol. So, but I remember when, I don't even know how many months or even years I was into it, but when I first realized, like, damn, I didn't know there was wildlife out here. Oh. Like, why? There's some birds in these trees that I've never seen. I've looked at these trees. I've walked by these trees every day for however many years. Like, so I just started noticing things and being more in tune with nature when that was, like, flushed, when those spirits were flushed out of my system. Mm. But then also yoga, obviously, like, yoga really has, I always talk about that. You know, I embody it. You know, it's just like, wow, now I have a tool with the breath, with the meditation, with this yoga practice where I can listen to, you know, that he called it the whispering voice, right? But your body has lots of different mind centers that you can listen to.
0: Yeah.
3: You know, the instincts all over the body that we forget all about and take for granted.
0: Your network of neurons, like, the thing is like, your body is an extension of your brain. Like, the nerve endings in your brain, like, it's not like my finger doesn't feel the table. There's a signal being sent from the neurons in my finger to my brain, right? And it goes through my spine through what's called the peripheral nervous system. And it's something I think about because, you know, personal trainer, group training, how odd it is for us to be like an athlete. I see people with, like, absurd levels of being uncoordinated in terms of, like, I'm doing stuff like getting people to stand up off the ground. And I'm like, and it's not even like me trying to insult them. I'm like, it doesn't make any sense to me. Like, practically, how could, like, someone not have the skills to get off the ground?
2: That's real.
0: But I think, but a part of it, like, the society is built like that because helpless people are easier to addict, and addicted people are easy to control and predict.
2: I feel like that's where that industry comes in too, because I like to take care of myself. I don't really mess with the hospitals too tough, but it's just like, they give you medicine. Yeah, it might kind of fix this one problem, but then it's going to cause all these other millions of problems where you're going to have to go back to them, you know?
3: I'll give you an example. So I just slashed my toe open about a few weeks ago. Look at that toe. So that's the... All right, so this is pretty... This is what I did the impossible mile with, is this thing. I've been running and everything on it.
2: I wonder how that draws.
3: So I had to get a tetanus shot, bro. And actually, I haven't... So when COVID hit, I was teaching, and I got caught up in that first wave of, you know, they're like, teachers get the first shot. You know, so I was like, okay. And I was right there first in line. I got my little COVID. COVID shot. Yeah. And then I got COVID like two more times after that. You know what I'm saying? And like, it's just like, what have I done? You know, I kind of like had a moment here, like, what am I? Yeah. Do I really want to just and blindly take all these vaccinations and vaccinate my children? You know, and at the time too, my daughter, who was on the spectrum, we were having all kinds of conversations about vaccinations, and you know, to take off the rails if you let it. But for me, I've been a mission of like, all right, I'm tuning in health and wellness, and am I going to be in perfect health? No, I might slip up and I might need some antibiotics. You know, like I have to take the antibiotics to stop any infection from spreading here. And I felt like I needed the tetanus shot. But at the same time, I'm like, if I die, then I die. It's my time. Then.
0: No. The medical system in this country, what it's actually good at is keeping people alive. It's not good at keeping people healthy. So there's this book, Fat, Sugar, Salts, How the Food Giants Hooked Us. And really, like, that book, like, people need to... I feel
3: Fat,
0: like,
3: Sugar, Salts by who?
0: You know, it's I don't know the guy. It's called Fat, Sugar, Salts, How the Food Giants Hooked Us. And it's the history of how what's called hyperpalatable food was created. And that Nabisco, which was a cigarette company, bought up a bunch of food craft. So these are the people who created the... not Danimals.
3: Michael Moss is the author.
0: Yeah, yeah. They created, what's that, Lunchables. But listen, literally every product that you've ever eaten, this talks to it about it. And I remember I was reading a part of the chapter how, what was it, Neurodisc. I forgot this pharmaceutical company that works with Nestle, Neurodisc. They are actually the people who created GLP-1 Ozempic. And then they sold their medical nutrition company to Nestle, which Nestle is like, Nestle is like evil. One of the most allegedly evil companies that exist in terms of like junk food. But if you think about the amount of harm in terms of diabetes, X, Y, and Z,
4: it comes from that.
0: But they own the company that does the medical nutrition for the people who are on Ozempic. So then basically, this is what's so genius about it. I kind of admire it. They make money off of you if you eat junk food, and if you decide to try to get off of it, they're going to make money off of it.
2: Man, that's definitely an industry plot right there.
4: My question,
0: My
4: question is, how do you break away from the food spell? Like
3: Good question.
4: Because as you see, I love me some snacks, man.
3: What were you just eating there? Those nuggets?
4: Yeah, some good ass chips. Oh, my bad, God.
3: It's okay.
4: Some good chips, but
3: it's a donkey.
0: Yeah,
4: yeah. Some good donkey chips. My question is, how did you break away from the fake dopamine of it? Because I love me some snacks, man. But I noticed that I can't. It'll make me less motivated to meditate, straight like that, or it'll have my blood clogged, or you know what I mean.
0: So the big thing is, like, instead of seeing like even like snacking as something you're doing because you're hungry, is a habit, and that a lot of us. You don't actually stop habits, you replace habits. So instead of I'm snacking on this, let me get some almonds. Let me get some. And it's like, instead of me having candy bars, I get protein bars. I start finding something that's a little healthier alternative. And so that it's not super different and it's easier to ease in.
3: When I go to the grocery store, I always spend the most time in the produce section. And I'll literally, like, if I'm in the grocery store for 25, 30 minutes, which is a long time to be in a grocery store, especially with kids, but that's where we're planted. And we are taking our time and we're going from the fruits to the vegetables and all the little healthy stuff right there and just seeing how we can feel like the cart is full, like we have a good, solid, you know, and then the extra stuff that we might need, you know, the almonds, go to the nut aisle or whatever.
0: Yeah. And then fiber. The other thing, fiber. Fiber. Fiber makes it hard to eat. Like, that's why, like, imagine eating like 10 apples. You wouldn't binge eat. You wouldn't get through 10 apples. The fiber will fill you up. So, like, you know, I eat oatmeal in the morning. Most black men in general just need more magnesium, which you get from leafy greens, and more fiber. And like the majority of our health issues.
2: Yeah. Hey, I'm not going to ask. I just learned about magnesium and that, like, if you always wonder why your eye twitches and little random spots of your body twitches, you probably low on magnesium. Yeah, that's the craziest fact that I've learned recently.
3: But him, he just said, it's manipulating the mind, too. That's how you catch out the food spell. It's finding out how to manipulate the mind to, like, you know, that old dad joke, which is like, you want some fruit snacks?
5: Yeah.
3: Okay, here's your grapes.
0: Well, a little bit about that fat, sugar, salts. I should memorize the name of this chemist, but basically, like, what Nabisco, which was like the cigarette company, what they did once they decided to move into the food industry. Basically, there was a bunch of legislation passed in the late 70s where they're like, we've gone too far with the cigarettes and you're advertising it to kids. We're not going to do it. So they're like, oh, we're going to lose money. And so what they said was like, well, how about we just get into kids' food and make kids' food addictive? And so they hired a chemist, like someone who doesn't even work in the food industry, with the explicit purpose. And he's like kind of like the father of like modern junk food, to make the food addictive. And so when I think this is the thing, it's hard to for a lot of people to accept, because like, saying you're an addict is hard to see here, but once you can accept, it's like, I actually eat this because I'm legitimately addicted and I have a problem. You'll start to realize, it's like, wait a second, I'm not addicted. This is not an addiction I chose. Like, that's like what's made me good at the times where I'm get really disciplined on my diet is kind of the anger. It's like, this isn't an addiction I chose. I was sold this and people didn't tell me what was in it or that it was addictive. And like the last thing I'll say, and I'll be quiet for a bit, but if you've ever been to corner stores, right? If you noticed, and the people who usually own the corner stores are foreign, you notice you never see those people eat the food in the corner store.
2: You know, that crossed my mind one time.
0: I swear to God. And listen, I've mentioned this to literally, because I work in the food industry, I've mentioned this to, at this point, hundreds of people, and I've never heard someone say, it's like, no, I see my dude, he always eats it. It's like, no, they don't eat the food in the corner store.
3: Let me just vent for a minute here, because why are you, it used to be straight up, it was always about your purpose, but it was always youth rising up. And for me, with my background, where my upbringing is and all my studies and everything that I've done out in the community as a community organizer and just whatever, it's always like, all right, let's go protest. Let's go shut this gas station down. You know what I'm saying? Let's go to this politician's house. You know, let's go shut this street down because they're poisoning the water supplies. Let's go find out who's funding who and who's owns what and follow that trail and boycott that and da, da, da, da. And a lot of that fire is still in here and it won't ever be extinguished, ever. You know, but at the same time, when we're talking about, when did we break away from the 3D, right? When we're talking about these moments of enlightenment, when we're talking about tuning in to our God-given, God-centered, you know, abilities and powers, you know, the whisperings, the stuff that's always been there with us even before we were born in our souls, right? It's just, it's not like we are turning a blind eye to all the atrocities that are happening, all the tragedies that require a flame to be lit, require boots on the ground, require all of this organizing. But I believe that what's happening to me is a fresher take on it. Cause like, yeah, I bought this and I was pissed because I saw it was expired in July and it was $5.25. But I bought it anyway, and I was just like, yeah, I did. But look, it was kind of like, look, yeah. Manny makes his own smoothies. Yeah. You made your own smoothie and put me on that the other day. That was lovely, and we can do that too. Like, the conversations we're having right now, yes, we do need to like know.
2: I made my own almond milk too.
3: Yeah, you made your own almond milk.
2: My own almond milk. I've been on that. No bull.
0: Hey, Marty, can you just Google real quickly how much sugar you should have in a day?
2: Oh, snap. Oh,
6: break it down.
0: But no, because I do like the naked juices. These are one of those things, again, it's made to be sold as healthy.
3: Six teaspoons a day. 25 grams a day.
2: Ooh, get it.
3: 36
2: get
3: grams
2: it.
3: Get a day.
2: Get it.
3: For the man.
0: So
3: that's what they say.
0: But here's the thing. So
3: Cleveland Clinic. Who are they? American Heart Association. Okay.
2: Okay.
3: What do we got to say about that?
0: It says about. So it says a couple things, but about 36 grams for the entire day. Okay. Or the upper limit, it said 50. And that's for the entire day, for everything you eat. This has 49 grams.
2: Jeez.
0: This has 49 grams of sugar in it.
2: Oh yeah, that's you maxed out already.
0: Oh yeah, and I do like diabetes education.
4: Please tell me something.
2: You know, one thing that I've been wanting to get into, yeah. Like when I do my like cook my meats and all that,
3: okay.
2: I heard that it's cheaper and it lasts longer if you get like that. I don't know how to call it, but you know when you gotta hack the meat yourself and all that, you just get the whole slab.
3: They do it right around the corner. Kosher.
2: Word.
3: I think it's yeah, I think that's what it's called. Yeah,
2: I need to go to there.
0: It doesn't say a lot of sugar.
2: Just going there, hacking out my own stuff, putting it in the freezer.
3: We can stop there and they can educate us a little bit.
0: The problem is that this has it has red 40, yellow lake 6.
2: You know those dyes too. I heard that like it rattles your anger, your sexual energy, all that. We gotta get those out of here.
4: Out of here.
3: Well, they're out of here in other countries too. That's the thing.
2: This band in like China. What's that? I'm drawing a blank on all the countries.
0: But the you know, the problem with that, for the most part, you know, it has like almost zero protein. Is that it's empty calories. Right. And what happens? So when you eat something, this is why people snack and keep snacking. Yeah. Your body. It gets the food and it's like, okay, this is good. Where's the rest of it? Because it doesn't have any nutrients in it. Your body craves nutrients.
2: So it's constantly in that feeding mode.
0: Yep. Now. And so, yeah, there's micro and macronutrients. Micronutrients is what your body keeps a storage of. So it's a lot of like, you know, vitamin A, vitamin K, stuff like that. Macros, what you need every day. That's protein, carbohydrates, triglycerides, or what's called fats. And what it is that a lot of people get empty calories. There's no vitamins in it. And then your body's like, I need that to survive. And the thing is, once it doesn't get it, it starts to take it out of other places. It'll take it out your teeth. Muscles, it'll take it out your bone. It'll take it out your eyes. And so that's why people are like, oh, my eyes are going bad. It's like it had to take it out of somewhere.
2: Real.
0: Or, you know, their bones are brittle.
4: Bro, you really mind blowing me right now, bro.
3: And I was wrong about kosher. Kosher is a different way of like, that's just more according to.
2: I know it's.
3: This is halal. Halal. You talking about halal meat, right? I think.
2: Word.
3: I don't know. Uh-huh. Maybe I thought you were talking about halal. Cause
2: no, I'm just like let's say you get like a whole half a cow. You got to cut off the ribs, the thigh, and all that. Just the stuff that you got to butcher yourself. I heard it's cheaper. And it'll last you longer than actually getting it like already cut.
4: Man.
3: The animal must be healthy and treated humanely throughout its life. All the blood must be drained from the carcass, as consuming blood is prohibited in Islam. I don't know. I mean, we were talking about this the other day too, about, you know, how they charge more for the cows, that for the ground beef that, you know, they say is grass fed, that they're, you know, living their life from calf to the end. Grazing.
2: It was a restaurant called the Halal Guys. That was so good.
3: Yeah, we go there. Yeah, that is a spot. From?
0: Shawarma, like Indian.
3: Shawarma, yeah, that's that Middle Eastern stuff. Okay. That's really good.
0: Like
3: stuff.
0: Mediterranean. Or,
3: that's what I was talking about. We go around to the Shawarma hut right around the corner there.
0: Yeah.
4: I'm wondering what. I got a question for everyone. If I wanted to start a food detox, what do y'all suggest? And how long do I like? Go for it, like a fasting wise, like snacks and parasites foods.
2: So
4: how do I detox and what keep y'all motivated during it?
2: So I ain't gonna lie, to start off, like when I do like go through my little detoxes, I usually kind of almost like a countdown, like 5, 4, 3, 2, 1. I will like break down my food, so like, of course, I'll be eating junk to like heavy foods and stuff. So I like drift to salads and like lighter foods, fruits and stuff like that. And then go a little bit, still getting the nutrients as your body like expels all that. Like, shit out. Oh my God, I can never forget baby kale and baby spinach salad. Oh, you going to the bathroom like the next hours, yo. I thought it was sweet. I did it, whipped it. Man, my bowels was moving. For sure.
0: My thoughts on it, because I honestly myself, I need to get better at it. It's just that like I'm working out so much for the Ironman that like just burn off all everything. But I would say one, it starts with planning a healthy breakfast. Like that's what messes up. What messes up a lot of people health wise is that they have poor sleep, and then they not only do they sleep poor, so their body doesn't heal from the day previous. They wake up and then they have a really sugary breakfast that then.
3: What about no breakfast? Because sometimes I keep my fast going.
0: It depends. It depends on the person. So
3: yeah,
0: basically, people who are like diabetic or towards diabetic, after you slept for a while, you do need to wake up and eat because your blood sugar is low. So if you have like problems with low blood sugar, you should avoid it. If your blood sugars are good, there's something to be said about fasting, but it depends on like where your blood sugar is at. If you start to feel like irritable, lightheaded, like you feel like really bad when you don't eat, that's a sign that your blood sugar is low, right? But a big part of it is getting a healthy breakfast keeps your blood sugar more stable throughout the day, and then it makes it less likely that you overeat through the rest of the day. So, but to answer his questions, basically, start, and again, it's habits. So if I can start by conquering one, like something wise once someone said to me is like, if you fight every battle, you won't have the energy for the battles you need to win. It's like, if my first battle is, can I get good at having a healthy breakfast every day? Then the next thing is like, let me get a healthy lunch. And then you ease into it. Because when you try to do it all at once, and it is possible people have done it all at once.
3: Give yourself a little grace.
0: It's less likely.
3: Give yourself a little grace, for sure.
2: I be hard on myself sometimes. I just go cold turkey. We do.
3: I do want to say something about cold turkey. Because like, I have, that's the only way I've done, not every time, but that's the only way I've done certain things in my life. And if I didn't do that, I wouldn't have, you know, been able to drop certain things. Sometimes you just got to do it, man. You just got to pull the plug. And I was thinking about this too as a topic, but I'm just going to mention it. Like, we definitely need fast, you know, to try to fast from certain things, certain behaviors, certain mindsets, certain substances, sexual, you know, whatever, release and stuff like that. Fasting in general, I think, is a great disciplinary practice, you know, and trains the mind and helps so much that I can't even explain in terms of the life force energy that is building up throughout our bodies and through our spinal fluid and like moving up the channels and up the chakras and stuff like that. You feel different when you're working out, you know. Yeah. you're seeing different results in your face, you're feeling it in your brain, different clarity in your mind and stuff like that. And that's not just with the junk food, that's also with social media, that's with the news, you know what I'm saying, or even like, you know, just something that we take for granted every day, like my coffee every morning. Like, wow, what would I do without my coffee? Well, let me try to fast from that for a minute and struggle for a little bit, and then tap into my inner pot of coffee.
4: Yeah. Well, I just find it very, very interesting that the food that me, myself, and others are attached to, or the snacks that we attach to, are created by someone that's evil. You know what I mean? I just find it funny that they knew that we had a God temple. They knew we had a God body, and then you know what I mean? I just find it funny as I'm slowly like unplugging myself out the matrix of eating junk food and nonsense. I notice, because I'm telling you, I'm very in tune with myself. Once I meditate, it's harder to rise the frequency of the Kundalini energy once I ate chips in the risings or ate chips at night. You know what I mean? Or anything. It's just the sodium, the salt. So definitely
0: take it deep into it. This messes the people up when I tell them. But basically, the root, the beginning of transatlantic slave trade started with sugarcane. Columbus brought. Here's the thing: sugar is actually not indigenous to America. It didn't come here before the Europeans. Sugar cane was brought here on Columbus's second voyage with the purpose. Like, he did it on purpose. After he left Puerto Rico to go back to Spain,
3: cash, crops,
0: sugar. Ooh, he grabbed sugar cane, mm-hmm. and he brought it back specifically with the idea of, like, I bet you I can enslave these people. Swear. And then once the Taino population collapsed in Puerto Rico, uh-huh. then they started importing Africans. So actually, the reason why the thing that funded your existence in this country is sugar, and it's the biggest killer of black people today.
4: That's tough,
2: dog. I did not know that.
0: And that the first slave colony in Jamaica was by Diego Columbus's son. And then what gets even deeper and disturbing, I mean, like, you know, like Domino Sugar, like those people are using like slave labor in Haiti today. And if you look into, and here's the thing, and as I was going into the and trying to find out a lot of things about sugar and Cargill, like a lot of the sugar farms in America are owned by like 40 families.
4: Specific type of people.
0: Yeah, 40 families. And then it's not public. I mean, maybe it was public information a while, but now it's not even, they won't even let you see who it is. Wow. And then most of the people, like literally there's almost zero black owned sugar plantations. And most of the people who are working the plantations are like low income migrants. Mm. So, and then the last thing I'll say is that you subsidize sugar. So even if you decide to eat 1,000% healthy from here on the rest of the day, a portion of your paycheck is going to be put to subsidize to make sugar artificially cheap.
2: I'll land the plane here.
4: Keep it going.
0: At the same time, they force you to subsidize sugar. They price hike insulin. So like insulin actually costs like $6 to make, but they'll price hike it to like hundreds of dollars. So it's like, I make sugar cheap, you get diabetes, and then the medicine you need for it, I'm gonna make it too expensive for most poor people to have it.
4: So it's just a great mind wreck.
0: But you know, but what's that? What is the ultimate outcome? If I put only sugary products in poor neighborhoods, mostly black neighborhoods, but all sorts of poor neighborhoods, and then I make the medicine you need once you get sick from eating too much, too expensive for you to afford, what am I trying to do to you?
2: Killing me off.
0: I'm getting you to do it to yourself, but then I make money off of whether you can afford the insulin. I make money off of if you don't. And even if you eat healthy, I'll still take money out of your paycheck for it.
4: This is the Jacktivist. Really, this is a really, really powerful conversation that I needed to have.
0: Yeah.
2: You know, I'm not going to lie. I feel like with all this war stuff going on and all that.
4: Distraction.
2: You feel, and with how the industry is actually like set up, like for example, I forget the name of the place or whatever, but I heard that we went to war with somebody just to receive artifacts. I think they went down to like Israel or something like that, but I'm just like, what is the point of these wars? Like
4: distractions, because the planet of the frequency is rising. The hotter the sun is getting closer to the planet, the closer the sun get that we originally created, the closer it get, the easier it is to melt away from the matrix. Like the food, the GMO, the nonsense that we all keep eating, this all fake dopamine. Eventually the planet gonna get so hot, eventually you're just gonna naturally break away from it. It's just, you're just gonna go outside and the heat just gonna naturally melt away all the parasites. That's why it's war going on, because when you think about it, the exact war that it is, they are all a part of the 13 families, and they like siblings. That's like me and you being siblings, right? But we the heads of the entire worlds, different worlds, our own worlds that we got power, too much power over. And then we playing in the back room like, hey, let's play Uno with each other, let's nuke them, but we're really together.
0: You know, something that's interesting, keep an eye out, is that guy faking tickets? But anywho,
4: he sure looked like it.
0: But anywho,
2: oh, is he on my whip?
3: That guy better not give us a ticket.
0: Good catch, guy. Yeah, because I see my car is kind of near that fire hydrant.
4: The Matrix.
2: You feel me? Anytime, we have it a two times but,
3: a job I could not do.
0: Yeah. But anywho,
3: how'd you do on your job today, Marty? I gave no one a ticket.
0: don't make a right turn. Okay.
2: Dang,
0: all
2: right. I think I'm God.
4: Yeah, you may be God.
2: I think I see that thing flapping, right?
0: Oh, man. I'm sorry.
2: ain't no thing but a chicken wing. Shoot. Literally. The frequency would fix it up.
0: Oh, what was I going to say?
3: Organic chicken wing.
0: What was I going to say about the banana wars? The U.S. banana wars. The United States went to like several places in Central America and South America on behalf of a banana company so that they can own their banana, like the Chiquita bananas.
2: Wow. Man, yeah. The American be sending our people to war for the stupidest
1: thing. I was going to say that's crazy because lately the higher-ups, the oppressors, the elites, or whatever you want to call them, the government, they been targeting our fruits. They've been taking the seeds out of the fruits. And I know you in a food company, so I'm asking you, how true is it?
0: Oh, yeah, 1,000% sure. Not only,
3: you can find that easy.
0: Not only have they taken the seeds out the fruits, they planted the only, like in Milwaukee, they planted only male trees so the trees don't bear fruit. But they've patented, like a lot of the GMOs, they've patented the seeds so that if somehow my seeds, you know, for the company like Monsanto, ends up on your farm, now I own a portion of your farm. And the thing is, with like seeds and animals eating it, it's like really hard to just, like, what are you going to do, put a fence to keep the wind from blowing?
2: You feel?
0: But they know what they're doing.
1: Question. Can we still receive our, like, nutrients? I'm sorry, I may be pronouncing it wrong.
0: Nutrition?
1: Nutrition, yeah, there you go.
3: Probably less, I would say, with the genetically modified fruit, with the seedless watermelon, the seedless grapes and stuff like that.
2: That should be illegal for them, because how you going to do that to, like...
0: How can you patent a seed?
2: You feel me?
3: I would say if you can... Just think about, it sucks, but like think about the 25 extra cents you're going to spend buying the fruit that does have the seeds in it. You know, sometimes a little more than 25 cents, man. But it adds up, though. It really does add up.
0: You know, the thing, I know somebody who's in tune with this, like with the farmers markets. There's like an Amish, community in Wisconsin. Like, you know, like the white people who live without technology. And then they sell like they have a farm, they live without off the grid, and they actually come down to some place in Milwaukee to sell their fruits and produce. And I've always wanted to see that. I find Amish people fascinating in a good way.
3: You never gone on a tour?
0: Nah, I seen too many horror movies, man.
2: See, I was going to say, I'll
0: find out the hard way who's growing that fruits and vegetables. <For real. laughs>
2: I got hip to Amishes with all the legends and stuff like that. I found that fascinating, like the paranormals and stuff.
0: Yeah.
2: Oh, is the ticket person coming back?
1: That's another thing. I'm glad you said something about paranoia.
3: You better go save your car.
1: So the thing about paranoia.
0: Go check on it, man.
2: Go check.
0: Go ahead.
2: I'll be right
0: back.
3: Go ahead.
1: Long story short, I stopped watching scary movies because you got to be mindful of what you like. Giving your energy source to, once you look at something, you are literally soul gazing through it. You know what I mean? And that is a way that sleep paralysis could be happening. If you watch a scary movie,
3: I wanted to talk about sleep paralysis today.
1: He just reminded me about the sleep paralysis. Sometimes once you're looking at things, you're looking at it through a dimension. Like right now, these are dimensions. The eyes are windows to a higher dimension. So once you look and watch scary movies, your subconscious mind is going to remember and take you there. And this is for him, but he walked out. But yeah, though, like, it's just crazy.
0: Yeah, because, what you see becomes a part of who you are.
2: Facts.
0: Like, here's the thing. If we all talk about our childhood and we have feelings associated with our childhood, and it affects... Our childhood of... Our opinion of what our childhood was affects who we are and who we think of ourselves to be. But your childhood really is a collection of memories, which are a collection of light that your eyes reflected. So it's like light that you saw when you were a child affects your perspective of who it formed the perspective of who you are. So that is why you should be careful about what you watch. So.
3: Wow. Well, Rondé, we're signing off right now. It's been a pleasure having you in here. Like I said in the beginning of the show, you're welcome to come by anytime. You're family now, bro. So this is wide open. Doors wide open for you. Amir, thank you so much. Sharaka as well. And let's go work out for real. Not tonight, but like, let's get off the line, off the record right now. We

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1: Good afternoon. You're listening to the Bogwich Story Half Hour on River West Radio, community radio for the Milwaukee Estuary. We have some special guests today. My team with me here, Taylor Corson and Rafi Taraba, are here to talk about the Rethink 794 and all these other great, wonderful ideas that are coming to the surface. So welcome to the studio today, Taylor and Rafi.
2: Thank you.
3: Yeah, thanks.
1: And I'll give you a chance to introduce both of yourselves a little bit here. Rafi, would you like to start?
2: Sure. So I'm new to the podcast. I know Taylor's been on in the last couple of weeks. But yes, I'm Rafi Taraba. I'm a transportation policy analyst with 1,000 Friends of Wisconsin. And we provide some technical support to the Rethink 794 campaign and all the wonderful volunteers who are a part of all the work that they do. So part of my job, largely kind of outside of Rethink 794, is we generally in Milwaukee support communities who want to advocate for more sustainable transportation and land use decisions. And so whether that's the I-794 highway through downtown or a previous staff member who helped kind of community members get behind some advocacy around the 175 highway that has been studied for a while, and some community members advocated for the boulevard, which was successful, though that study has a little more to go before something actually happens, and other connecting highways that kind of run throughout the city. So, zooming out, we do a lot of different community work, just helping communities do the advocacy that they want to see specifically around transportation. So Rethink 794 is one of those things.
1: Awesome. Thanks. Yeah. Welcome to the show. And Taylor?
3: Yeah. I'm an architect during my day job, and then on the weekends and anytime I find, I'm a volunteer with Rethink 794. And I made some of the initial renderings that kind of got us galvanized and got the energy going for this effort.
1: Great. And maybe we can start again with an intro to what is Rethink 794, what is the campaign and the issue?
3: Yeah, we're a local community group, have come for what could possibly take the place of the interstate or that cuts through downtown between the Third Ward and the Milwaukee. And it separates from Hunt and from the Menominee Valley. When the DOT, the State Department of Transportation, initially said, we have to do something about this highway because it's reaching the end of its lifespan, our group really came together and said, could we envision something better than like a highway cutting through the central part of our city? And whatever decisions we make are going to be there for another 50, 60 years. So this is an opportunity to look at a long time span, high level scope of like, what does our city actually want to become? And the momentum around the Third Ward, people wanting to live in this area, has really like galvanized us. And with, the aspirations of growing the city to maybe 1 million people eventually, the businesses that are, again, seeing the benefit of moving downtown and capturing those recent graduates that would otherwise maybe move to other cities to get more of the vibrancy. Of those sins that you could, this is like the core of our, to say that let's envision
1: an opportunity to rethink. And when the two of you were telling me about this over the realized that Taylor,

0: the community wealth?
1: His friends, like with Highway 175 and 20 years ago, and other freeways that they're always meant to your neighbor, that section of your of your city. So those neighbors around the whole city, I'm blanking on the park, the
0: Washington
1: Park, acted do potentially with the land, every part of the city, with community wealth.
0: So, how much wealth is in Milwaukee? I kind of bristle a little bit at the language, but I'm hearing this isn't an extraction model, right? It's the maybe the opposite of that. It's a reinvestment model.
1: Yeah, it's certainly a reinvestment model. These communities have been disinvested for so long, and highways and the urban renewal project that was part of the highway building system in the 50s and 60s has disinvested in these communities for so long. And with this model that we've heard all the comments, the community really wants this to be about, not for people that are going to take this money and this wealth and just generate it for themselves and, pay investors and whatnot. This is public land. So
0: public land.
1: So the opportunity is much bigger than just selling this to the private sector, collecting the tax base and using that tax base, or what's called TIF money that the city would generate to do other projects. The model with this size scope of a neighborhood that we're talking about potentially creating between the Third Ward and the downtown could go to fund at a scale that we have never seen before, that could go back to reinvestment in the whole city.
0: Mm-hmm. Awesome. And this is tying back to the conversation that we were having last week, where Taylor has had the opportunity to do research all over the world. He went to several other cities to look at, when you say it's never been done here, but it has been done in other models. And can you tell us a little bit about that?
1: Yeah, I mean, it hasn't been done here, but Milwaukee was an innovator on highway removal 20 years ago with the Park East Freeway. Mm-hmm. And so we could again be an innovator with this model that has been deployed in Europe and Asian countries for over 100 years. They are realizing the benefits of community wealth when they take an old port. For example, in Hamburg, Germany, I went and studied this. It's called Hafen City, and it's an amazing port district that they've created, utilizing the public land that was this old dilapidated port, kind of unused, a kind of edge of the city, not really disregarded, really. And they made a whole new neighborhood in that area to the tune of tens of thousands of housing units. And it's now this cultural destination that there's this amazing opera building that hosts these international operas. And the neighborhood is so spectacular. And what they did with it is they keep reinvesting the profit of the revenue brought in from all this housing to reinvest it and keep building on the success and the benefit, public benefit of this there. And, I studied in Copenhagen and two sites in London that were deploying this strategy, Barcelona.
0: A lot of wonderful world-class cities.
1: World-class cities that are really investing in their public realm. Mm-hmm. For the long term.
2: Yeah. And to, people might hear, London, Berlin, those are cities all over the world. And those are really great examples and world-class cities, as you said. But if that's the level of investment that they can bring into their city, and Milwaukee is looking for something like simply improving the roads, to reduce speeding and potholes, like this model would be fantastic for such what I would, if you compare it to global cities, like kind of a low bar of improving the city, right?
0: Right.
2: If all we want is better roads, this model can definitely take us there. So thinking about like the city's mobility plan that's in development and how we want to redesign our roads for safety, or for our climate and equity plan to implement green infrastructure and other different changes around the city to make our city more resilient to climate disasters as we've been experiencing. And so like those big cities that Taylor has researched are really amazing things to look at as models for how far can we go, how big can our vision be, and then thinking about in the context of Milwaukee of what do we actually want to be there. We can think as low as filling our potholes and as big as creating a new neighborhood in our downtown, and I think we could do both of those things at the same time.
0: Yeah. Oh, there's so much to unpack in what you just said, and that excitement about the orgy of imagination that is possible. It's more than just filling the potholes. Mm-hmm. Really, we could have something big and beautiful. And I wanted to come back to how what I heard you weaving together is that this could also be an opportunity to look at some of the other, like I heard you mention the city's climate and equity mm-hmm. plan, and I know there's 10 elements to that, and one of them is certain, at least one of them is about transit. Yeah. And so using this opportunity to stack functions, I'm kind of weaving back into the permaculture principles, but the idea of like we're not just fixing one problem of, mm-hmm. of fixing just the potholes, but we could address all of these other layers that makes it a more robust and more desirable outcome because it's touching on so many more things. So you mentioned the climate and equity plan, and there was another like related.
2: Yeah, there's the city's Department of Public Works is in the middle of developing a mobility and transportation and mobility plan.
0: Ah, okay.
2: And so a way to think about how we build our streets moving forward. So a lot of projects are coming up in the city in terms of like reconstruction or repaving, things like that. And so creating a model that is influenced heavily by community and resident feedback.
0: So is that so? A few months ago, we had a Vision Zero Summit.
2: Yeah.
0: Where that's related to the.
2: It's heavily related to, though, a separate kind of action from the city. There is a Vision Zero team, like I guess you could say they're a separate department totally, that works on implementing Vision Zero policy. So,
0: and we should define that. So Vision Zero meaning zero.
2: Zero traffic deaths in the city of Milwaukee.
0: Fatalities, yes. In the city of Milwaukee, which is, it sounds like a great goal. And so
2: yeah.
0: This seems complementary to that, right?
2: Yes,
0: I was trying to think of like the bog witchy ways of weaving into this story. And I was thinking about like when raccoons and deer, you know, get hit by traffic moving quickly, that bog witch would prefer the boulevard option because it's changing that relationship. And it's

0: bit about the Rethink 794 plan. We've talked a tiny little bit about the community wealth vision. What are other ways that we should, what are other things that our listeners should know about this?
1: Yeah, I mean, like the opportunity, just to kind of structure it again, we're talking about the section that is nearing its end of life, nearest the lakefront, the curve that goes toward the Hone Bridge. So the Hone Bridge is specifically not a part of this. And in the removal option, or what we like to call the highway to boulevard option, is the Hone Bridge would touch down where Summerfest is today, and then you would take city streets. So a boulevard is, you know, a wider city street. It's more pedestrian friendly, and moves traffic in a efficient way. But you would take that then to the west, say away from the lake, and then get back on the interstate system, if that's where you were going, just 10 blocks west from where the lakefront is. So really what we're talking about is not much different from what is there today as far as your travel patterns. We're just talking about different priorities. And when you talk about the circular reinvestment in our communities and our neighborhoods and how those operate, I think a lot of downtown, although there are a lot of people living there, it doesn't, you know, there's a lot of like in and out, and there's not a lot of like places that are destinations that are neighborhoods that you can, you know, go and you know, bump into your neighbor at the grocery store, or you know, you walk to work and then you cross patterns with the same people on a daily basis, and you have that conversation at the corner of your street. So we're talking about kind of flipping the priorities of something that is specifically only for cars, and we have it's 30 acres of land that is that is under the freeway system in this corridor, the most valuable land in the state. And like we've said, we want to return the benefits, not to, you know, to outside developers. We are the community and volunteers advocating for this. So we want to see those benefits widespread throughout the city and at a scale that could fundamentally change the dynamic of what we are talking about investing in our community. There are a lot of issues that people are resonating with today. I mean, potholes is one, but like there is food deserts throughout the whole city that are specifically being talked about in a meaningful way. And, you know, Milwaukee had some great like public pools back in the day. We had this electric, we had this electric rail system that was amazing that cities envied around the world. And, those are the kinds of things that like we could even reinvest in those types of things. Like we're just talking about the bare minimum and funding our classrooms without having to go to referendum and raise taxes on people to just fund our basic services. Mm-hmm. But I think with this model, and if we built a neighborhood that did return benefits at like 10x what tax base would, so the community wealth we think would be between like 5x to 10x to, you know, at a scale of that in reinvestment, over time, you could return so much to what made Milwaukee great.
0: This sounds very much like a grassroots effort, and I want to hear a little bit about like the theory of change, or what efforts you're making to speak to city council members or different change makers who might move this forward and develop that kind of critical mass or consciousness building about this. So what are some opportunities that you've had to talk with people about this?
2: Yeah, so it has been a very grassroots effort, and I think that's a really great place for this group to have started, and kind of a few different opportunities that we're branching out into to make sure that this message is out there. So one, we already do have

0: kind of a growing base of locals close to the study corridor, so kind of the surrounding neighborhoods, who are really interested and invested in what's happening to their neighborhood and adjacent. So that group has been really strong in writing to their elected officials, whether it's the Common Council or even our mayor, county supervisors, senators, representatives, elected officials across the board. But we would really love to connect further with kind of the neighborhoods that aren't so close, not who may feel either they are often left out of these types of conversations and so don't engage, or maybe feel that it doesn't really affect them because it's not quite in their neighborhood and so don't want to really worry about things that aren't in their neighborhood. But because we're talking about this impacting the whole city and wanting to see that, to see the benefit across the city, it is really important for those community members to be a part of that conversation, be aware of what the leverage they have in participating with the with this conversation, and how they could shift the story a little bit more.
1: And I know you've gone like door to door. You've
0: We've done some canvassing in the neighborhoods. There are, you know, the festivals or the music nights at the various parks. We've done some canvassing in that way. We have workshops on the calendar. So we had the first one on Saturday, August 15th, that just passed. But we have one this coming Saturday, August 22nd, in the Washington Park Library. And that's a place where people will kind of, if they haven't heard it before, learn about the vision we're developing and then have the opportunity to contribute to that vision themselves. So we're kind of doing this in neighborhoods where we haven't quite had the same reach of engagement, just because it's not inside the study corridor or near the study corridor.
2: And that discussion in the Washington Park neighborhood, they've mm-hmm. been discussing this mm-hmm. in the regards to 175 and the widening of I-94.
0: Yep.
2: So they're very tapped into what this is about, mm-hmm. and to kind of talk at a larger scale about this and how it does affect everyone throughout the city. You know, also we might, you know, you might come to downtown and you might frequent a restaurant or something, but you also might take Amtrak to Chicago. Mm-hmm. And what if that Amtrak station had a neighborhood that had more opportunity to live in? For, you know, for seniors that, you know, valued a really walkable neighborhood and didn't want as much car reliance, or, you know, people that just, you know, they want to get to, say, Madison. If we do expand our Amtrak to Madison, this really becomes a strategic area of housing, putting neighborhoods next to transit and utilizing our resources in that way. Really bolsters the transit that we do have and allows it to be more efficient and be more utilized in, you know, for everyone.
1: Wonderful. Well, we have just a few minutes left. How do we, and I'm glad you mentioned the August 22nd event that's coming up in a few days here, mm-hmm. that people can get involved that way. What is the website if people want to read more about
0: Yeah, so you can visit rethink794.com. That's R-E-T-H-I-N-K, number 794.com. You can also follow us on Instagram at rethink.794. You can email us at rethink794@gmail.com as well. And also just come out to events. So our website, actually, we just put up a little calendar for tabling events that we'll be at. And so folks can check it out on the website and see where we'll be at. And say hello to us.
1: Great.
2: Yeah. We're really building out, like, what is community wealth? What does community benefit look like in everyone's neighborhoods?
1: Mm-hmm.
2: So we want to, like, we want to talk with as many people as we can.
0: Yeah, absolutely.
1: And so how when you meet with people, like when you met with people in Washington Park, and they're not directly in the Third Ward neighborhood.
0: Sure.
1: And so what's the case that you make? How, if I don't live in the area immediately impacted, how am I going to understand how this reinvestment is going to touch me? Am I going to benefit from this reinvestment?
2: Yeah, that's what we want to see through.
1: Mm-hmm.
2: And it's important that it's the volunteers and the community members that are really shaping this vision. It's not the business community, and it's not, you know, top down. It's not even the mayor. So it is us at the grassroots level talking about these things, and we want to really define guiding principles about what it is that defines community benefit citywide and countywide, and really build that into any redevelopment plan that does come about. You know, we're the ones pushing for this. If whatever land does open up, we can help shape what happens there, and then how those benefits get returned.
1: Great.
0: Yeah, that's well said. I don't know. The thing I wanted to say slipped my mind, but I think that kind of encompasses we want to communicate with community members. And I mean, if it's talking about concentrating density in an urban core rather than in the neighborhoods, which is a common tension point for folks, around the city, then we have that, we unpack that conversation in community. We want there to be a lot more dialogue, not just this is what we want and you should agree, but like, let's build this vision together for our downtown so that it benefits the rest of the city.
1: Great. Yeah. So we have one more week in this 4-week series of talking about Rethink 794 with our special guests, Taylor Corson. And if you're just joining us, we've been talking with Rafi Tarabel and Taylor Corson about Rethink 794. And in our closing of this, what are the things that we want to leave our listeners with?
2: Yeah, I mean, the thing is that our city impacts so many more people than just the people that use this highway as a throughput.
1: Yeah.
2: It is a very limited, you know, although those neighborhoods in the South Shore, like we want that access to be maintained. You know, the Hone Bridge is a vital connection to downtown, and all of those access points will be maintained.
1: Mm-hmm.
2: But really thinking about priorities and the long run of this at a scale that is citywide and can touch every aspect of our from our rivers and our water ecosystem, that, you know, this touches at the confluence of the rivers, to the financing mechanisms and the structure that we have and we struggle with at a city scale. We're really hopeful for what this neighborhood that connects the downtown and the Third Ward could really bring about.
1: I can see that, and I'm imagining really the coalitions of coalitions that this is really inspiring, and the agency that we all have. Well, that is the end of our time together. Thank you so much. Thank you for listening. We'll be back next week with more information, and thank you so much.
0: Thank you.

There are heroines and heroes wherever we look. For example, planting trees, helping others, or writing a book. Like many before them and many to come, you and I are having our day.

0: From New York, this is Democracy Now!
1: This wasn't an accident. My son did not take his life. My son was killed. It's a design choice, a company that builds its platforms to maximize a child's engagement, click after click, at the cost of the child's safety. They knew what they were doing.
0: A landmark trial against Facebook's parent company Meta has begun in California. The company is accused of designing Facebook and Instagram to addict kids despite clear risks. We'll speak to Jessica Gonzalez of the group Free Press about the trial and other major media news, including ABC suing the FCC. Then we look at how President Trump will personally profit by selling early access to his Truth Social posts for $100,000 a month. We'll speak to a former federal prosecutor suing to stop the practice that would give wealthy investors early access to the president's announcements. Then to Texas, where bipartisan outcry has forced Customs and Border Protection Commissioner Rodney Scott to pause construction in Big Bend National Park.
2: Last night, I put a pause on all activity in that park as far as construction goes until I can get down there and do a personal evaluation, talk to some stakeholders, talk to local law enforcement in that area, and more to follow this week.
0: We'll also go to Arizona, where protests are engaged in a tree sit to block border wall construction there. All that and more coming up. Welcome to Democracy Now!, democracynow.org, The War and Peace Report. I'm Amy Goodman. In Gaza, Israeli airstrikes killed at least seven Palestinians, including a child, at a cafe in the port west of Gaza City. It comes a day after Trump's son-in-law and envoy, Jared Kushner, wrapped up a meeting with Israeli Prime Minister Benjamin Netanyahu, as well as one with Hamas officials. Since last October's so-called ceasefire, Israel's killed over 1,200 Palestinians in Gaza. Abu Ahmad was among several people surveying the aftermath of Tuesday's attack.
3: They are telling us every day that there is a truce. We are hearing on social media and news channels that there is a truce. A truce for 14 days, 3 months, and I don't know what. But it is not implemented in reality in the Gaza Strip. The people of Gaza are bleeding every day.
0: A Palestinian-American flew to the occupied West Bank Monday to help relatives defend the family home, which Israeli settlers have surrounded for more than a week. Settlers have surrounded several Palestinian houses in the village of Kusra, south of Nablus, and blocked the people inside from leaving. Louis Ridi, who lives in Ohio, owns one of the houses. His brother, Kusei Abu Rida, and his teenage nephew have stayed inside to keep settlers from taking it. U.S. Ambassador Mike Huckabee called the siege a horrific act of terror. UNICEF brought in food, water, and medicine over the weekend after the Israeli military declared the area a closed military zone. This is Louis Ridi.
4: I came here to be present with him. I left my my luxury home in America. I left my luxury vehicles in America. I left my wife, my two daughters. I left my business and decided to be here at my home to protect it from the settlers to steal it and raise in the American flag to send the message to the American embassy and the U.S. officials that I am currently under siege and I need a protection.
0: Officials from the Joint Maritime Information Center Tuesday said attackers struck two ships in the Strait of Hormuz in recent days, killing at least one sailor. Hours earlier, the United Arab Emirates said its air defenses tracked two ballistic missiles fired from Iran. Both fell into the sea, the second inside Emirati waters. Qatar's foreign ministry said mediators will not return to broader U.S.-Iran talks until Iran and Oman reach their own deal on passage through the strait. Iranian Foreign Minister Abbas Araghchi said the U.S. is now begging to talk, while President Trump posted a map of the waterway labeled New U.S. Territory. Also on Tuesday, prosecutors in Manhattan charged 17 Iranians with hacking for the Islamic Revolutionary Guard Corps. The Justice Department says the Mabna Institute broke into 144 U.S. universities and 178 more abroad, stealing over 31 terabytes of research. Syrians marched in Aleppo this week over the death of a man who was arrested and allegedly beaten by security forces. 29-year-old Mohammed Ghamira, a father of two and a former volunteer with the White Helmet Civil Defense Group, died in a hospital Sunday after being released from jail. He was detained after he allegedly stole money. Syria's emergency management minister, Raed al-Salah, who's the former head of the White Helmets, wrote on X that Ghamira died of cerebral and gastrointestinal bleeding brought on by a beating he took after being detained. The Trump administration imposed sanctions Tuesday on the president of the International Criminal Court and senior prosecutor who's investigated Israeli officials over the war on Gaza. The State Department targeted ICC President Tomoko Akani of Japan and senior trial lawyer Abdoulaye Sey of Senegal, freezing any assets they hold in U.S. jurisdictions or that touch the American financial system. Saye was on the team that sought an arrest warrant for Israeli Prime Minister Benjamin Netanyahu for crimes against humanity in Gaza. Israeli media report he also oversees an inquiry into Israeli funding for illegal West Bank settlements and the arming of Israeli settlers. A federal judge in Boston has sided with the Trump administration to revoke temporary protected status, TPS, for more than 5,000 Ethiopian immigrants living and working in the United States. The ruling by U.S. District Judge Brian Murphy lifted the final legal block in Trump's efforts to end TPS for individual countries and comes after the Supreme Court ended the protection for immigrants from Haiti and Syria. Since Trump returned to office, his administration's moved to terminate TPS for at least 13 out of 17 countries. TPS granted deportation relief for hundreds of thousands of immigrants whose home countries were designated unsafe due to war or climate disaster. In related news, the Trump administration's been quietly deporting immigrants from Mexico to other Central American countries. That's according to CBS News, which spoke to two anonymous DHS officials who said in recent months, hundreds of Mexican immigrants have been deported to Guatemala and Honduras. This despite the Mexican government's willingness to accept all citizens removed from the United States. Trump's Justice Department is pushing a federal appeals court to reinstate criminal charges against Kilmer Abrego Garcia, the Maryland father who was wrongfully sent to El Salvador's notorious Sekat mega prison last year and months later returned to the U.S. In May, U.S. District Judge Waverly Crenshaw dismissed human smuggling charges brought by Trump officials against Abrego Garcia, whose case quickly became a symbol of Trump's mass deportation campaign. At the time, Judge Crenshaw said Abrego Garcia's prosecution was, quote, vindictive in nature, unquote. The Justice Department, under the leadership of newly confirmed U.S. Attorney General Todd Blanche, is now appealing that ruling. An immigrant was hospitalized after he was brutally beaten and arrested by ICE agents in Virginia last week. Jose Mejia Hernandez says it was only after he regained consciousness at the hospital that he saw the injuries and severe bruising on his face, consistent with blunt force trauma. He also reportedly suffered major brain bleeding and swelling. According to journalist Aaron Parnas, Hernandez was walking to work when two ICE agents approached him in a truck. At the hospital, he had ICE agents by his side at all times and was never given proper explanation of his diagnosis or injuries. Once discharged, Hernandez was taken to an ICE office where they placed a GPS ankle monitor on him. He was hospitalized a second time after he felt unwell and was diagnosed with a traumatic brain injury, but doctors were reportedly unable to conduct an MRI at the time due to ICE's ankle monitor. Annual military drills between South Korea and the United States are underway, but just hours before they were scheduled to start, President Trump announced he'd ordered the Pentagon to substantially scale back the military exercises, as he said the drills may send a hostile signal to North Korea. Trump claims to have a good relationship with North Korea's dictator Kim Jong-un. The move has prompted South Korean President Lee Jae-myung to push for military control independent from the United States. This is a 75-year-old resident of Pochon, South Korea, sitting near the border with North Korea.
5: I saw in the news yesterday that Trump said the drills should be scaled back because he is friendly with Kim Jong-un. I think that reflects a lack of understanding of North Korea. To be honest, I feel anxious. As a resident of a border area, I feel particularly uneasy.
0: ABC filed a First Amendment lawsuit on Tuesday against the Federal Communications Commission, alleging the Trump administration has undertaken a retaliatory campaign against the network. This comes as the FCC is closely scrutinizing ABC on several fronts. The media regulator is investigating the broadcaster over corporate diversity programs, as well as alleged political bias on the morning show The View. The FCC is also pushing several ABC stations to renew their broadcast licenses years earlier than expected. Last year, ABC briefly suspended late-night comedian Jimmy Kimmel under pressure from FCC Chair Brendan Carr over a joke about the assassination of right-wing activist Charlie Kirk. Because of national outcry, Kimmel was reinstated. The Trump administration Tuesday advanced plans to open nearly 45 million acres of wilderness and national forest to road construction and logging. The U.S. Forest Service proposal would undo the 2001 roadless rule, a Clinton-era regulation meant to keep those tracks undeveloped. President Trump's been pressuring the agency to increase logging in thin forests. Drew McConville, a senior fellow at the Center for American Progress, said, quote, "By ripping protections from some of our oldest intact forests, the Trump administration's endangering the drinking water supplies of tens of millions and threatening wildlife habitats and recreation opportunities in almost every state," unquote. In Florida, Democratic Socialist State Rep. Angie Nixon pulled off a stunning victory in the Democratic Senate primary against Alexander Vindman, a former Army intelligence officer who testified during Trump's first impeachment against Trump. Backed by the Democratic establishment, he raised more than 16 times as much campaign money as Nixon, who ended up winning. Meanwhile, in the race for governor, former Republican Congressmember David Jolly, who switched parties, won the Democratic primary. He'll face off against Republican Congressmember Byron Donalds in the general election, who's backed by Donald Trump. Establishment Democrats Jared Moskowitz and Debbie Wasserman Schultz won their races despite Republican gerrymandering, and incumbent Congressmember Corey Mills lost the Republican primary in Florida's 7th Congressional District to Ryan Elijah. Mills was facing a House Ethics Committee investigation into allegations of assault and threatening behavior toward women. In Alaska Senate race, incumbent Republican Senator Dan Sullivan and Democratic Congressmember Mary Peltola are advancing to the general election. In the primary, two Dan Sullivans were on the ballot, with the other Dan Sullivan capturing 2.4% of the vote. And in Pakistan, the Supreme Court ruled Tuesday authorities must transfer jailed ex-Prime Minister Imran Khan to a private hospital in Islamabad for a medical evaluation. The ruling comes after his relatives and personal doctors spent months raising alarms about his condition and whether he was receiving adequate care behind bars. Khan had been in jail for 3 years on corruption charges that UN experts have called arbitrary and politically motivated. This is Khan's lawyer.
6: "This is a very welcoming decision. He is the founder and chairman of Pakistan Tehreek-e-Insaf and has been in jail for nearly 3 years now. Given the nature of the medical report that has come out, especially the medical report submitted yesterday, I believe this is a very good and encouraging decision."
0: And those are some of the headlines. This is Democracy Now!, democracynow.org, The War and Peace Report. I'm Amy Goodman. A landmark trial against Facebook's parent company, Meta, has begun in Oakland, California. Meta is accused of designing Facebook and Instagram to addict kids despite clear risks. The case was brought by attorneys general from four states, California, Colorado, Kentucky, and New Jersey. In total, 29 states have sued Meta over its practices. Outside the federal courthouse in Oakland, parents spoke out about the impact of social media platforms on their children's well-being. This is Shannon Heacock, whose son Elijah died by suicide at the age of 16.
7: "This wasn't an accident. My son did not take his life.
1: My son was killed. It's a design choice, a company that builds its platforms to maximize a child's engagement, click after click, at the cost of the child's safety. They knew what they were doing.
0: In other major media news, ABC has sued the Federal Communications Commission after FCC Chair Brendan Carr ordered an early review of 8 local ABC TV licenses. Carr had ordered the review one day after President Trump and First Lady Melania Trump publicly demanded ABC fire late night host Jimmy Kimmel for a joke about the First Lady. The FCC is also investigating ABC over its corporate diversity programs, as well as alleged political bias on the morning show The View. In its lawsuit, ABC states, quote, acting through the Federal Communications Commission, the administration's waged a retaliatory campaign against ABC for a single reason. It disapproves of what ABC broadcasts. For more on these two stories, as well as other major media news, we go to California, where we're joined by Jessica Gonzalez, co-CEO of Free Press and a member of the Big Tech Oversight Board. Jessica, welcome back to Democracy Now! Let's start with the opening arguments in the Meta trial in Oakland. Talk about the significance of this case.
8: Good morning, Amy. Listen, for years, many of us have been pointing out that platforms like Facebook are making design choices that are harmful. The business model of Facebook and other social media platforms is selling us our attention, our eyeballs, and our kids' attention to advertisers. The business model is predicated on getting us addicted, on essentially having us spend as much time as possible on these platforms. It's really interesting to see a case finally make it to trial and to actually have these issues litigated. But the truth is that Facebook knew a lot about the impacts of its platform on children and on others. And the business model really is about collecting a lot of data about us and using that data to micro-target us with the type of content that makes us keep coming back.
0: You're a member of the Big Tech Oversight Board. What is that?
8: This is a collection of people who came together after Facebook appointed its own oversight board, which was a list of folks who were on the Facebook payroll who were meant to provide some oversight over what the company was doing. In reality, they didn't have any authority to hold the platform accountable. And so a collection of folks from around the world, led by Carol Cadwalader, who broke the Cambridge Analytica story, Maria Ressa, a Nobel Peace Prize winner, and others came together to really try to provide some critique about what Facebook was doing, the design choices it was making, and the hate and disinformation that they were spreading all throughout the world.
0: Now, your organization, Free Press, and hundreds of journalists are demanding USA Today end their Palantir partnership. Nearly 800 journalists at USA Today newspapers signed statements urging the company to end this newly announced partnership with the software company Palantir, whose products have been used by the U.S. government to assist with immigration raids. Talk about what they and you are calling for.
8: Listen, journalistic entities have no business making special deals and having special relationships like with companies like Palantir, which the U.S. government is using to assist in crimes against humanity. We need to have editorial independence from big companies that deserve oversight from journalistic institutions. And so I support the call. We support the call from the USA Today journalists, because this is going to impinge upon independent reporting that holds this company and this administration accountable.
0: Let's turn to ABC's lawsuit against the FCC. I want to read more from the lawsuit. Quote, this case boils down to a simple question. Can the administration use its control over the federal regulatory apparatus to punish a media organization for editorial decisions and news coverage it dislikes? Because the First Amendment provides a clear answer, of course not. This court's intervention is necessary to stop the Federal Communication Commission's extraordinary assault on free speech, the lawsuit states. Explain what is at stake. This lawsuit came down right about the time we were broadcasting yesterday. It was announced.
8: Well, I'm so thrilled that finally a major media company is sticking up for itself to the administration. We have seen Brendan Carr, the FCC chairman, relentlessly jawbone at broadcasters over which he has regulatory authority. He has threatened them with investigations. We don't even know the full extent of the investigations that the FCC has ongoing against ABC and other licensees. He has called ABC's licenses in for early renewal. That comment process just closed. And so at any time now, the FCC can do what's called designate those licenses, the only 8 broadcast licenses that ABC still holds, for a hearing. And that is the next step in revoking broadcast licenses. And there has been every indication that the reason that Brendan Carr is going after ABC is because Donald Trump wants him to, because Donald Trump doesn't like what ABC is airing. He doesn't like it when they bring on his political opponents for conversations. He doesn't like it when Jimmy Kimmel makes jokes at his expense. But see, this is what the First Amendment protects. The First Amendment protects us from government intrusion into the editorial decisions of our media. And we've seen them time and again go after broadcasters. ABC isn't the only one. They're just the first one to say enough already, because the Trump administration has elevated this risk to the point that it's going to do serious damage to their business. In fact, if you look into the filing that went into the court yesterday, they cite numerous examples of how they've already altered their news coverage to keep the president happy. For instance, they aired a speech that they didn't want to air on their live stream. They said they felt pressured to do so. They haven't brought any political guests onto The View out of fear that the president would retaliate against them. I mean, the list goes on and on. And this is just what's happening inside of ABC. We know this is happening at other broadcasters, other regulated entities as well. But they're all just kind of trying to duck and cover and not catch the president's attention. So it's really a good move on ABC's part that they're finally sticking up for themselves. I think they've finally learned that when bullies go after you, you can't just cower in a corner, because they keep coming.
0: I mean, it was amazing. ABC settled for, what was it, $15 million gave the president when many felt they could have gone to court and won. Then the whole kerfuffle over Jimmy Kimmel and the outcry across the country that led these licensees to restore Jimmy Kimmel's late night show because President Trump doesn't like him. So this is a new approach here. Don't bend the knee.
8: This is a new approach. And listen, when ABC yanked Jimmy Kimmel off the air, Free Press immediately launched into action. We set up a tool, and thousands of people called their local ABC stations and demanded that he be reinstated. Of course, there was a tremendous uproar from the public above and beyond. People canceled their Disney Plus subscriptions. And so the actions we take as regular people make a difference. If we mass protest, we can make a difference. And I think in a lot of ways that was encouraging to ABC, because they saw there was going to be business impacts if they didn't stand up for free speech.
0: And they're admitting in this lawsuit that, for example, in The View and also in Jimmy Kimmel's show, they are changing the way they choose guests because of administration pressure.
8: Yes. And in fact, they are not the only ones. We hosted 2 events with FCC Commissioner Ana Gomez over the past year. She is the lone Democrat left on the FCC. And we had folks come in, journalists here in Los Angeles, as well as in Camden, New Jersey. And the ripple effects across the industry are widely felt. We are hearing from local radio stations that they're nervous about airing things online that are critical of the administration. We've heard from so many independent journalists the type of retaliation they are facing. And so it's not often that Free Press is standing up for ABC Disney. They're a corporate outlet that in many ways is flawed. But if we don't stand up for, if we can't stand up for Jimmy Kimmel and ABC, we're recognizing like those are wealthy outlets. Jimmy Kimmel is a famous white man. Like, the impacts on folks who aren't rich and famous and privileged are really rippling downwards.
0: And of course,
8: so this is bigger than just Kimmel. This is bigger than just Disney.
0: And Jessica Gonzalez, your Free Press is not to be confused with Barry Weiss's Free Press. Barry Weiss, who became head of CBS News and has gutted, eviscerated 60 Minutes. And I want to stay on the issue of that Paramount-owned entity. In other major news, Paramount Skydance is asking a U.S. judge to require the states challenging its acquisition of Warner Brothers Discovery to post a nearly $2 billion bond to cover the costs of delaying the deal. Paramount Skydance is run by David Ellison, whose father, Larry Ellison, is the billionaire founder of Oracle. They are prominent allies of President Trump. Under the proposed deal, CNN and CBS News, streaming services HBO Max and Paramount Plus, as well as film and television studios Universal and Paramount, would all be combined under a single entity controlled by the Ellisons. You're sitting there, Jessica, in California. He's threatening the attorney general there, Ron Bonta, who's leading this lawsuit against this merger. Talk about this stage of the lawsuit and the threats of the Ellisons.
8: I thought Rob Bonta had a great line to this yesterday, which is that the Ellisons went into this deal knowing that what they were bargaining for. These companies are sophisticated entities. They agreed to a ticking fee. They agreed, they, Paramount, agreed to pay Warner Brothers $7 million a day after a certain date if the deal hadn't closed yet. They understood that this was a complex regulatory landscape, that there are federal regulators, state regulators, and in fact, regulators abroad that have an interest in this massive, massive combination of media outlets. And they made the deal anyways. Look, California and our taxpayers here, we don't owe Paramount anything. They're pulling out all the stops, trying to threaten our state with leaving. But the truth of the matter is, They knew what this deal was about. They knew what they were giving up. They were so desperate to get a hold of Warner Brothers. Because remember, at the time when they made this deal, they were in a bidding war with Netflix. They went into this with eyes wide open, and they made a deal. If they don't like it, they can leave the deal. They can pay the breakup fee. But the truth is, they are trying to threaten. They just started a new fake grassroots campaign a couple days ago where they're trying to buy constituency. But hundreds of thousands of people have come out to say block the merger, no concessions, including 5,600 creatives who have thrown down with activists and consumers to say this is bad. This is going to result in massive job loss, given what the Ellisons have already done to Paramount and to CBS News. We have every reason to believe that they're going to use their perch to censor and to interfere with the editorial independence of CNN as well. And the truth is, the people don't want this merger, and David Ellison and his daddy can't buy their way out of this.
0: I just saw Jane Fonda this weekend in Los Angeles, and of course, she revived her father's committee to protect the First Amendment, and she is one of those leading the charge against this merger. But in this last minute we have, Jessica, I wanted to ask you about the FCC rewriting TV station ownership rules to allow for even more corporate consolidation. Can you just simply summarize this?
8: It's remarkable. The FCC is trying to repeal a statute, which it does not have authority to do. It voted that out a couple weeks ago. We're waiting for that order to drop in the Federal Register. And once it does, we'll be suing the FCC with our partners because the FCC does not have authority to overrule a statute. In sum, what they want to do is make it easier for people like Larry Ellison and David Ellison and other oligarchs who are aligned with Trump to gobble up more media. This is the authoritarian takeover attempt of our media system, and we're not going to let it happen.
0: Jessica Gonzalez, co-CEO of the media advocacy group Free Press. They had the name first. She's also a member of the Big Tech Oversight Board. Coming up, we talk more about media news. We look at how President Trump will personally profit by selling early access to his Truth Social posts about government policy for $100,000 a month. Back in 30 seconds.

0: 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Studio. This is Democracy Now!, democracynow.org. I'm Amy Goodman. The Intercept and the Freedom of the Press Foundation have filed a lawsuit against President Trump and his staff seeking to halt a new venture by Trump's media company to monetize the president's social media posts on Truth Social. Under the scheme called Truth API, the platform would charge up to $100,000 per month for early access to the president's posts, which frequently drive stock market volatility. The plan launched on August 1st, and reportedly at least 10 customers have signed up. In announcing the lawsuit, Ben Musick, editor-in-chief of The Intercept, said Trump is trying to enrich himself by privatizing government information that he has no right to sell. We won't let it stand, he said. This comes as the Trump Media and Technology Corporation, which owns Truth Social, announced a $238 million loss during the second quarter of this year. The company is yet to be profitable. For more, we go to Washington, D.C., where we're joined by Brendan Belew, CEO of the Public Integrity Project. He is a former federal prosecutor who spent 2 years prosecuting January 6th Capitol insurrectionists. He's one of the lawyers representing The Intercept and Freedom of the Press Foundation in this lawsuit. Brendan, welcome back to Democracy Now! If you can just simply explain what is not just being proposed, but what has begun on Truth Social, the president's means of speaking to the world.
1: Absolutely. So you hit the nail on the head in how you described it. The Truth Social is the president's means of speaking to the world. If you want to know what the federal government is doing, you have to follow Truth Social. Truth Social is where the president hires and fires people. It's where he announces wars. It's where he announces ceasefires. It's where he exclusively announces many, if not most, of the core initiatives of his administration. What's being proposed is that Truth Social is offering what's called an API, a data feed that will give early access to his post to those who, as you said, are willing to subscribe for $100,000 a month. This means that folks who are willing to pay that money are going to get early access to what Truth Social's parent company itself describes as quote unquote market moving information. They're going to have access to that early, which they can then use for trading. They can use it for gambling. They can use it for national security purposes. If they are, for instance, working for a foreign power. So there are all sorts of ways that the president is literally selling government information for private profit.
0: As you say in the lawsuit, the scheme is profoundly corrupt. The president stands to gain financially by giving market-moving government information to those who are willing and able to pay his personal company, unquote. I want to go to a clip right now of Press Secretary Karoline Leavitt assuring reporters that anything on Trump's social media site is straight from the horse's mouth. This is Leavitt speaking about Truth Social during a news conference in February.
2: The post should be taken as the policy of the Trump administration. It's coming straight from the horse's mouth. When you see it on Truth Social, you know it's directly from President Trump. That's the beauty of this president and his transparency and relaying this administration's policies to all of you and to the rest of the world.
0: So, Brendan Belew, talk about the significance of what she's saying, that this is the mouthpiece of the administration that President Trump personally will be profiting from.
1: Yeah, well, the White House did itself no favors by having Karoline Leavitt say that, at least from a legal perspective. So, part of the case is alleges that Truth Social is what you would call a public forum. A public forum is one where you have First Amendment rights to speak, First Amendment rights to access information. When the White House, when the press secretary says that this is the official place for finding information from the president, that makes it a public forum. And so the basic legal problem that you have here isn't just that it's profoundly corrupt, this scheme, but that's also unconstitutional. That by posting on the Truth Social platform in ways that people who pay more get earlier access, that actually interferes with people's First Amendment rights to public information. One of the things that the First Amendment protects not only is the right to speak, but the right to equal access to government information. The government can't discriminate who it gives information to based on, you know, who they are, what they believe, what they're willing to pay the president. And so really, that statement was really counterproductive for the White House and helps our case a great deal.
0: The named defendants in your lawsuit include President Trump and two of his closest aides, Natalie Harp, who we talked about on Democracy Now! Yesterday, and Daniel Scavino, as well as the executive office of the president and the White House office. Why did you choose these people and entities to sue?
1: Well, you know, it's clear that this isn't just the president typing on his phone and posting this on Truth Social. There is a whole operation that makes Truth Social the official mouthpiece of this administration, involving Dan Scavino, involving Natalie Harp, involving Harp and Scavino's employers, the executive office of the president, and the White House office. So this is really helpful in building the case that this is that Truth Social is intimately entwined with the White House operations, and again, helps build the argument that this is, in fact, a public forum where constitutional rights apply.
0: Trump holds the largest stake in TMTG through a revocable trust that owns about 41% of the company, a stake worth more than $1 billion. He's the trust's sole beneficiary?
1: Yes, he is. Yeah.
0: The significance of this.
1: Yeah. So he's, as the sole beneficiary, this means that he is the person that's going to make money from this scheme. He holds 41% of the stock in the company. He is the largest shareholder. It means he probably is able to have the most power in dictating the strategy of the company. I mean, but the game is kind of given away by the fact that it's called Trump Media. You know, it really shows that this is an arm of the president's personal business. And, you know, the analogy that I always use here is this isn't like, you know, just paying an ordinary fee to access government information. This is paying a private company connected to a political official in order to get. It would be a little bit like having to pay the Republican National Committee in order to get access to court documents. Structurally, legally, this is no different.
0: Brendan Belew, CEO of the Public Integrity Project, former federal prosecutor who spent 2 years prosecuting the January 6th Capitol rioters, now suing to stop Donald Trump's scheme to sell early access to his Truth Social posts and pocket the profits. Brendan Belew's latest book is titled When Companies Run the Courts, How Forced Arbitration Became America's Secret Justice System. This is Democracy Now! When we come back, we will go to Texas and Arizona. What's happening in Big Bend National Park? Stay with us.

0: Barren Spell by Pierre Locatelli. This is Democracy Now!, democracynow.org. I'm Amy Goodman. In southern Texas, the Trump administration said Monday it's temporarily pausing construction on a section of the border infrastructure that's in Big Bend National Park after construction crews were filmed bulldozing pristine desert wilderness, prompting ongoing protests and lawsuits. The Department of Homeland Security waived requirements that federal contractors comply with a broad slate of environmental laws to proceed with construction in the national park. The area covers a quarter of the U.S.-Mexico border, but sees only about 1% of border crossings due to the rugged terrain. The project in the Big Bend region is expected to cost $7 billion. Opposition to the controversial project has been widespread and bipartisan, including from environmentalists, local landowners, local sheriffs, and county judges. Outgoing Republican Texas Senator John Cornyn wrote to the Homeland Security Secretary Mark Wayne Mullen earlier this month, urging him to halt construction until DHS engaged further with local concerns. The contractor on the project is a major Trump donor. On Monday, Customs and Border Protection Commissioner Rodney Scott flew to Texas to announce the pause.
1: I just landed in Texas, headed to Big Bend National Park last night. I put a pause on all activity in that park as far as construction goes until I can get down there and do a personal evaluation, talk to some stakeholders, talk to local law enforcement in that area, and more to follow this week.
0: On Tuesday, Rodney Scott told local officials the pause would last just 2 weeks. In a statement, campaigner Laken Jordahl of the Center for Biological Diversity said, quote, "We won't rest until the contracts are canceled, the waivers of law are rescinded, and the bulldozers are sent packing for good," unquote. We go now to Texas, where we are joined by Laken Jordahl, a national public lands advocate with the Center for Biological Diversity. Laken used to work at Big Bend National Park on wilderness stewardship issues. I mean, Big Bend, I think it's something like the size of Rhode Island. We are talking about a massive area. Now, Laken, you're not usually siding, maybe I'm wrong, with the local sheriffs, with the Republican senators, but this is across the political spectrum. I mean, you had local sheriffs and the governor of Texas, Greg Abbott, both claiming they were responsible for this pause, wanting to take credit. Talk about what's happened here.
2: Good morning from beautiful Big Bend, Amy. This movement that we have built is a force to be reckoned with. I think the administration made such a massive miscalculation when they sicked their bulldozers on this great American national park. We have seen local sheriffs who are extremely conservative, border security experts,

0: talk about who got the contracts. Newsweek says Tim Barnard and his wife donated $1 million to a Trump fundraising committee in 2024. Barnard Construction Company has been awarded billions of dollars in federal border barrier contracts, including nearly $2 billion linked directly to the Big Bend region. If you can talk about this, and also, we're not talking about building the wall in Big Bend, right? It's the infrastructure to service all of this, for example, surveillance, etc. But start with the donors who are contractors now.
1: Yeah, these contractors are darlings of this administration, and they've been given billions of dollars to build walls all across the U.S.-Mexico border. At this point, I mean, this administration is using this national park and its destruction as an opportunity to transfer billions of dollars into their pockets. And it's the same playbook that we see all across America's public lands. You know, these contractors have received $7 billion to build walls, vehicle barriers, and roads across the region. In the park itself, it's a $1.7 billion contract. That is more than half of the entire annual operating budget of the National Park Service. As a former Park Service staff, like, I cannot fathom, they have lost a quarter of their entire staff. They are facing budget cuts like they have never seen. Trash cans are piling up at national parks. Staff have been fired, and we're losing so much institutional knowledge. And if we just spent a fraction of this $1.7 billion on actually sustaining our national parks, dealing with the maintenance backlog, I mean, it would be life-changing for so many people. But instead, we're using all of this money to build a useless network of roads that cut into the most pristine part of the national park just to enrich a federal contractor.
0: And talk about why Republicans, leading Republicans, are taking on President Trump on this, from Governor Abbott to the sheriffs.
1: Yeah, you know, I think in Texas, Big Bend is symbolic of this idea of freedom. This place, this national park, it changes you once you've been here. And Republicans are not immune to that love for the land. It's been incredible to see them speaking out. I think in a lot of cases, it's too little, too late. But it's nice to have Abbott trying to claim that he's responsible for this. There's also, you know, a ton of wildlife out here. There are game species that the Texas backcountry hunters and anglers have been working with us on this project. So everybody loves this place. Everybody loves the river. And if you look at the facts, there are just no border to this place. We are seeking a permit on Monday.
0: And like Environmental Bend, including the Species Act, Clean Water Act, and more.
1: Yeah, with the strike, the DHS secretary has eviscerated decades of our nation's most important environmental laws. This has never happened in a national park. National parks are supposed to be the public lands with the highest degree of protection. I mean, you can't pick a flower in a national park and take it home. And yet we're seeing this irreversible destruction unfold. And that is only allowed because of these vast and sweeping environmental waivers. We are challenging that waiver authority in court. DHS has argued that the Big Bend region is an area of high illegal activity, but the numbers don't add up. The entire sector last month, 517 miles of border here, there were 98 apprehensions across the entire 517-mile sector. Nobody understands why they're pushing forward with this project.
0: I want to go now with us, Lake and Jordahl, again, National Public Lands Advocate with the Center for Biological Diversity. He used to work at Big Bend National Park on wilderness stewardship issues. We go now to southern Arizona, where protests against another section of border wall construction are ongoing. A protest camp predominantly led by queer and femme activists in the small town of Lochiel is seeking to protect ancient cottonwood trees from demolition.

0: By federal contractors. At the center of the protest camp is a 200-year-old cottonwood known as a grandmother tree. Democracy Now! Spoke with one of the activists last evening. This is Refugio.
1: We are here protecting a 200-year-old grandmother cottonwood tree. They are sacred to the Tohono O'odham and Yaqui people, who are some of the original stewards of this land. The San Rafael Valley, where these cottonwood trees sit, is one of the most beautiful, most important places for migration of animals, wildlife. It's one of the freest places, I think, in my heart, that exists still along these borderlands. There is a binational tree set happening. We have folks on the other side of what has not been constructed yet. They're on the Mexico side, La Noria side. And right now we have this zone, this stretch where the wall has not appeared, has not been constructed. And it's because we've been halting it by being here. We are being surveilled by private security, which ironically is called Vision Quest. We are being surveilled by Border Patrol. We are being surveilled by the Army, there's the 101st post, and we're being surveilled by the sheriff's office, the Santa Cruz Sheriff's Office.
0: Shortly after Refugio spoke to Democracy Now!, another activist, as well as Refugio, were temporarily detained by Mexican state police. In a statement released afterwards, the protesters said they'd seen this tree sit on the Mexican side of the border, quote, attacked by Mexican state police, and that they had mobilized to support their Mexican comrades. They were released without arrest. For more, we go to Tucson, Arizona, where we're joined by John Washington, journalist, staff writer for Lookout. Washington is the author of a number of books. His latest, How to Close a Camp, Dispatch from the Fight Against Immigrant Detention. John, if you can talk about the significance of this tree sit as we move from Big Bend in Texas, like 600 miles away, to grandmother, to this tree, what people are so concerned about on the border?
2: Good morning. Yeah, I think what we're seeing is that the story right now is becoming increasingly not where the Trump administration is building a border wall, but where people are successfully forcing the government to stop, to slow down, or at least change course on border wall construction. So the activists on the ground in Loquiel that we just heard from a moment ago, they've been very clear that this is both an environmental and a political fight. They remind people that the border wall is a tool that deliberately inflicts suffering and death, and they cite the government's own policies in that claim through the 1994 policy of prevention through deterrence. Right now, the Trump administration, in attempts to make the border wall and the border line more rigid, what we're seeing, it's becoming, and because of the resistance, more binational, multinational, and transborder. So for now more than 3 weeks, someone has been up tree sitting in this ancient cottonwood, what they're calling a grandmother. And just last night, for the first time, just across the border in northern Sonora, A Mexican activist joined that person in a tree on the Mexican side. And they strung a rope briefly between the two trees, hanging from it a banner that says, that read, "From Minnesota to Mexico, resistance is fertile." And they have been pushing back. And we see that there are now these connections between the Big Bend, between Loquiel, between further west in Arizona, the fight to stop border wall construction and on the Tohono O'odham Nation. You know, right where the people are right now in Loquiel is just about a dozen miles from another huge standoff in 2022, where some of the same activists pushed back against the former Arizona Governor Doug Ducey's border wall, constructed out of these old shipping containers. And they successfully pushed back. The state of Arizona was forced to remove those shipping containers, costing taxpayers here about $200 million. And, you know, historians and activists I talked to at the time when I was covering that told me that it was the first time since the fall of the Berlin Wall that a border wall, an international barrier, has actually been removed. And right now, this is what the activists are again pushing for. Another sign in Loquiel reads, "All walls fall." And while that may seem like a hard thing to achieve at the moment, they, in response to the arrest, brief arrest last night, are calling for more people to come down and support these and other movements.
0: Do the Mexican police and the U.S. police, the Border Patrol, are they working together?
2: That is unclear. I think that we have certainly seen instances, that is unclear in this exact moment, but we have seen certainly many instances in the past and different parts of the border wall where they absolutely collaborate.
0: The Tohono O'odham Nation recently issued a no trespassing order to block wall construction in its tribal land. Can you talk about the significance of this?
2: That's right. So they filed a lawsuit. So they have always been opposed or long been opposed to the border wall that is being constructed on their ancestral homeland. Right now, the government is trying to build, as in Lokiel, a double barrier. So two giant border walls threatening both, pristine, beautiful deserts, fragile ecosystems, archaeological sites, graveyards, etc. They filed a lawsuit to try to stop this. Just last week, a federal judge ordered ruled that the construction can continue, saying that the Tohono O'odham Nation should defer to the federal government, which is a little bit galling given the long history of incursions into ancestral homelands here. They have also posted, the Tohono O'odham have also posted, as you mentioned, no trespassing signs on their land. And this is pretty explicitly targeting people who are going to be engaged in any sort of construction. Right now, one of the most threatened sites is the Quito-Baquito Spring, which is this stunning oasis in the desert where a number of species live only right there. And so right now, people trying to protect this land understand that there's, the Sonoran, the mud, the sorry, the pupfish, the Quito-Baquito spring snail, that these things, if the border wall construction continues, may be wiped off the face of this earth. So this is a
0: I
2: very
0: just
2: high
0: have one
2: stakes fight.
0: last question. We have 30 seconds. You've documented the prevention through deterrence strategy implemented in the 90s that funnel migrants deliberately into deadly corridors. How does the Lokiel Border Project fit into that historical pattern of lethal border enforcement?
2: Well, at this point, there's very few areas in Arizona that are not walled off, but it is an ongoing attempt to further punish and inflict suffering and death on migrants, absolutely. However, like in Big Bend, very, very few people cross in this corridor. I mean, people are, I think, are right to point out that this very much smells of a boondoggle, that no one is crossing here, and yet they are spending maybe a half a billion dollars on just this about 27-mile segment of wall to devastate the local ecosystem.
0: Well, John Washington, I want to thank you so much for being with us, staff writer for Lookout Washington, speaking to us from Arizona, author of the new book, How to Close a Cap: Dispatches from the Fight Against Immigrant Detention. That does it for our show. I'll be in Middlebury, Vermont on August 28th to speak at the Q&A after the screening of the film about Democracy Now! Steal the Story, please. I'm Amy Goodman. Thanks for joining us.
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from the New Arts and Media Studios in Milwaukee, I'm Charles Purcell. This is The Log. One of the great tragedies of our time, something that just really makes me kind of distraught, is the murder of language. It's just been throttled to death by the partisans, and especially by the American neo-fascists. They've got us all fighting over vocabulary, for God's sakes. Socialism versus capitalism, the most prominent example currently. But it happens in every debate at every level. And it's very intentional. I mean, it's tempting to both sides this argument. I myself just used the term fascist. I think I can justify the use of that word. I don't have any qualms about calling the regime a fascist regime. But I have to keep reminding myself as well that it's not just about me and what I understand, what I believe. It's about the person on the other side of this communication. What I know, what I mean, what I understand, what I'm trying to communicate will be, certainly, interpreted by the listener in any one of 100 different ways. So this is just a reminder for all of us. Let's avoid jargon as much as possible and just stick with the issues themselves. Because, as I've noted many times, Americans in large numbers, often supermajorities, agree on individual particular issues. But then when you ask the very same people whether they self-identify as conservative or liberal or progressive or Republican or Democrat, then it all gets balled up. Here's an example. Price controls. In a recent survey asked Americans, should the government enforce price controls in order to combat inflation? 75% of Democrats said yes, they were in favor of government price controls. You know how many Republicans are in favor of government price controls, according to this survey? 54%! 54%. Government price controls. And you guys claim to be horrified at the prospect of socialism? So the very same person who will identify as a conservative, who will claim that socialism is the greatest evil on earth, will also say, yeah, the government should enforce price controls. Our thinking about all these labels, about literally about vocabulary, is screwed up. We have to resist the use of language to manipulate us. Whenever you're taking in information about politics, about economics, the big issues of the day, I want you to have your radar up, and I want you to detect the exploitation of jargon. If the speaker isn't giving you information that you can actually use, if they're just trying to manipulate you, you got to know that. And then, for God's sakes, don't repeat the jargon. Don't just mindlessly repeat turns of phrases, labels. Weaponized language, I suppose, is nothing new. But in the hands of very powerful elite, organized against us, against you and me, it's an awesome tool, a frightening prospect that we could be led against our will, almost hypnotically, into thinking and believing things about the world that just are not true. And it's especially heinous when the propagandist is able to deceive, manipulate the listener into acting and advocating against their own interests. And to always be going back to these defining terms, capitalism, socialism, progressive, conservative, liberal, it renders the terms themselves entirely useless, except for the purposes of the propagandist. And yes, language does evolve organically. It always has. But then it's pushed and pulled and prodded in the most unnatural ways, in the most inorganic ways, by those who cynically exploit language for their own purposes. So now it's the old adage, this is why we can't have nice things. I love language. For it to be exploited in these ways represents the very worst in us.
There aren't many lower things a person can do than to intentionally exploit, manipulate language to deceive. It's reprehensible. And it's everywhere. I don't have an answer. I don't have a solution. When I am looking for a solution to any problem, you know me, I always gravitate toward systemic solutions. What can we all decide together? I'm usually not the one calling for, oh, well, you just have to be individually responsible. 9 times out of 10, 99 times out of 100, I find that the wrong argument to make. Oh, if you're struggling with weight, just eat less, get more exercise. When a whole multi-billion-dollar industry of fast food, processed food, junk food is doing its best to manipulate you at every turn, when government regulators do nothing to help you. Oh, social media, it's addicting, especially for teenagers, but really for everybody, resulting in body shaming and bullying and depression, anxiety. It's never my advice to just limit your time on social media, make individual choices. No, of course not. We need revolutionary, systemic reform on how these social media companies operate, how they make their money, if they should make money at all. I think they should be public utilities. So those are just two examples. I could go on and on and on. I don't give individual advice to people. Well, you should do this or you should do that. Now, I say all that as a preface here because I'm about to do it. Until we can figure out a grander, more systemic solution, I do have some personal advice for you, only because I can't think of anything better. Regarding the murder of language, just don't participate in it. Don't repeat jargon. Don't repeat words or turns of phrases that have been handed down to you by the propagandists. Just don't use them. Remember when it used to be the Democratic Party? Democratic is the adjective. Democrat is the noun. If you were a Democrat, noun, you were in the Democratic, adjective, party. That was common usage for, I don't know, how long has the Democratic Party been around? Since the beginning. Until a few years ago, when conservatives, Republicans started using the word Democrat as the adjective. And this was intentional. This was written in memos. This was not the organic evolution of language. No, it was an intentional move. Don't call them the Democratic Party, they said in memos. Call them the Democrat Party. Don't call it a Democratic initiative or a Democratic bill in Congress. No, it's Democrat bill. The reasoning was that it sounded harsher. It reminds people of bureaucrat, which nobody likes. And the internal word there, subliminally, you're going to hear rat. This was completely intentional. They knew exactly what they were doing. This was not natural evolution of language for the Democratic Party to turn into the Democrat Party. And now it's so common, I've lost all hope for news reporters, media, broadcasters, anchors. I hear them say it all the time, the Democrat Party. You'll hear Democrats themselves use it. So my personal advice to you, until we figure out a better solution, each of us as individuals, we have to stop repeating what we're spoon-fed. When you speak, when you talk about issues, define your terms or avoid them altogether and just talk about the issue itself. I would say the preeminent example today is healthcare. And the jargon around healthcare is mind-boggling. Universal healthcare, accessible, affordable, Medicare for all. On the Republican side, I'm hearing more and more about healthcare price transparency or upfront costs. The argument somehow that requiring hospitals and doctors and insurance companies to clearly and publicly post their price sheets will somehow magically bring overall costs down, because then patients can shop around like they shop around for other goods and services. It's an argument. I believe it's a stupid argument. The point I'm making here is,
this is a pretty complex and nuanced argument that can be debated. I'm not discounting a debate, but in the world we live in, you're never going to hear that debate. You're going to hear catchy phrases suitable for 30-second ads, for bumper stickers. So whether you're the listener or the speaker, insist on clear language that describes discernible facts and arguments. The minute you start relying on the jargon, nothing good is ever going to come of that. And for those of us who use language on a daily basis, those of us who read and write and listen and speak as our profession, as our vocation, I can tell you, the murder of language is very disheartening. If, on the other hand, and I'll close with an optimistic thought, if we can all decide together to reject the attempted manipulation of weaponized language, the most simple, the most crude, cynical, self-serving use of language as a tool, as a weapon, and instead embrace the beauty of language, its precision, its clarity, all the creative possibilities, maybe we can come out of this current war against language as victors. Maybe we can come out the other side with a better understanding of how language can advance our ability to create a better world, to understand how language and thought are intertwined, and to use that understanding to our benefit to ultimately defeat the propagandists. I mean, wouldn't that be a fine thing? All politics is local, so they say. That aphorism credited to Tip O'Neill, Speaker of the House in the 1970s and 80s. All politics is local. I don't know. Maybe it was true then. I don't think it's true today. Not by a long shot. It might be just the opposite. All politics is global. Every issue, every decision made from on high affects us at the local level. It's a trickle-down problem. The solutions maybe trickle up? I don't even know if that's true anymore. For a long time, the trickle-up solutions for the climate crisis, or for the environment generally, was for individuals to make the right choices. Well, we all need to consume less and recycle and... Well, of course, that's all well and good, and we should do those things. But as a solution to the problem? No, I think we have to act as though all politics are global. That's how we have to approach them. I mean, the fascist regime here in America allied with the now dozens of fascist regimes bubbling up around the globe. The problem with all politics is local is that implication that the solutions are local. So I think Tip O'Neill's catchy little phrase is too easily misinterpreted. It seems to refer to potholes. Well, all politics is local. I mean, that's advice from Tip O'Neill to his GOP representatives in the House. When you campaign for re-election, focus on the local issues. Don't get tied up in all this global hoop-de-doo. That's way over the heads of your constituents. They won't understand. They won't care. Don't worry their pretty little heads about nuclear war or climate crisis. Just talk about lowering their property tax, filling the potholes, having good roads and good schools. That's the lesson I get from all politics is local. And I don't like it. Under that formula, global problems are just left to masticize. We'll never get around to the climate crisis. We'll never get around to issues of war and peace. I think this is especially true today that we take a more global approach, especially at the state level. Attorneys general, governors, state legislatures, they are on the front line of resisting fascism. They play a huge role, even down to city councils, town councils, mayors' offices. How they're going to handle things like ICE, the ICE Gestapo. So in that sense, if I'm not overstaying the welcome here of my little phrase, that's the other way of interpreting all politics is local. The solutions have to be local.
So maybe under that interpretation, it makes a little more sense. So that brings to mind the other phrase of the 1970s, think globally, act locally. They're kind of saying the same thing, I guess, but I think Tip O'Neill's is more easily misinterpreted. Think globally, act locally. That's more precise. And that's, I think, what we need to keep in mind. That phrase, by the way, I don't know if he coined the phrase, but he popularized the phrase. A guy by the name of René Dubose, a French-American environmentalist at a 1970 UN climate conference. So I think that's the phrase we need to keep in mind. The election rigging currently being attempted by the U.S. regime. The xenophobic, violent response to immigration in many nations, including ours. Tariff wars, shooting wars, Iran, Ukraine. Major global issues that have local impact, certainly. Taking our tax dollars, making our grocery prices, gas prices, home heating prices skyrocket. When the fascist regime withholds federal funds as extortion to acquire what they demand. So, for example, the regime tells a state or locality that they will turn over voting rolls, names, addresses, social security information, voter registration. Turn it all over to us. And if you don't do it, we are going to withhold emergency funds that save people from extreme weather, warning systems, emergency programs, relief funding. And now the controversy, well, I really shouldn't use that word, because there's practically unanimous agreement on flock cameras. If this is a local issue, well, it's been foisted upon us by national policy. The joint and coordinated efforts between huge for-profit private conglomerates and the nation state. Nobody wants flock cameras. They just suddenly appeared. We're China overnight, living in a surveillance state. And the problem pales in comparison to the granddaddy of them all, the AI data centers. Sprang up by the thousands before most people even heard the term. Didn't even know what they were. It's only within the last year that people have learned about AI data centers. Their central role in surveilling every minute of our lives, in massive job loss, their role in military decision-making. Before we knew anything about them, they were creating targets by the thousands for Israel in Gaza, pinpointing who and what would be bombed among the civilian population of Gaza. Thousands of targets in Iran in an unannounced, undeclared war of the regime on that nation. Nobody wanted it. Nobody asked for it. By the time we had any idea what was actually happening, at least 70% of Americans opposed the war almost immediately. And unknown to most or all of us, maybe up to this day, the central role of AI data centers in all of this. A required first step to this bizarre new world, post-democracy. And that's not even to mention the more pedestrian problems, the more local problems, if you will. Use of energy, the fuel required to operate these AI data centers. They need their own power plants. They're the size of cities, multiple cities. Adding to the climate crisis, emissions, impacting local utility costs, water usage. Ah, yes, now the local problems that we start to hear about. But all of this got such a head start. And nobody wants the data centers. Nobody. Apparently, the noise pollution alone is enough to drive you mad. So, if you hear anyone use the old phrase, all politics is local, there's a wrong way and a right way to interpret that. The wrong way is, nah, it's all potholes and property taxes, and you needn't worry your pretty little heads about the rest. No, the more correct interpretation is all of it. The big issues, the big global issues that happen at a level that seems out of reach. Decisions made by prime ministers and presidents and trillionaire oligarchs. It means that the evil they're doing to the world reaches down right into our neighborhoods. And we better damn well be aware of those problems
and about how we can be part of the solution. Talking about whether or not all politics is local, one area where that seems to ring pretty true is in local elections. And we just had another round of primaries on Tuesday night that I'd like to talk about just for a minute. The phrase candidate quality has become very familiar over the last few cycles. Remember back in 2022, when MAGA candidates like Herschel Walker, Dr. Oz, Kerry Lake, and there were many others, all kind of fell by the wayside. It was a question of candidate quality. And it's happening again this year. The Pillow Guy in Minnesota, several others being rejected. The Orange Menace endorsement not meaning that much these days. On the Democratic side of this equation, it's taking shape in the mixed results of so-called establishment candidates and the more left-wing, progressive, and some even DSA, Democratic Socialists of America, endorsed, some card-carrying members. So Tuesday night, for example, in Florida, Angie Nixon won in a runaway over her establishment opponent in the Democratic primary. Now, there's no guarantee, of course, that she's going to win the general, but that's another story. Right now we're talking candidate quality. And if you've seen Angie Nixon speak, if you've seen her interviewed, she's got quality. Man, smart, articulate, to the point, very direct, unapologetic. It's just clear where she is, what she believes in, what she's fighting for. There can be no doubt. Just an excellent communicator as a candidate. As I said, there have been mixed results. A couple of more progressive candidates also lost on Tuesday night in Florida. All of this to say, the progressive insurgency is absolutely not over. Candidate quality matters. And the most important thing to say is that the progressives, the insurgency, have already won, at least phase one. They've been victorious. They've got their issues on the agenda, atop the agenda. Anti-data centers. 70, 80, 90% of Americans want nothing to do with data centers. At the very least, they want them put on pause until we can absolutely guarantee they're not going to do the harm we all fear. Taxing the rich, a billionaire's wealth tax, eliminating the Social Security cap, all of these issues are now absolutely mandatory. We have a new litmus test for all Democratic candidates. Some of these even apply to Republican candidates. They can't support data centers either. In fact, there's already a very effective anti-David Crowley ad here in Wisconsin. Tom Tiffany is running an ad devoted to what David Crowley has said in support of data centers. So that issue is on both sides of the aisle. The insurgents have absolutely redefined the priorities for 2026 and beyond. Supreme Court reform, banning stock trading for Congress, free childcare, paid family leave, End Citizens United, pro-union, anti-Israel, anti-war. No Democratic candidate, however they identify as establishment, moderate, centrist, progressive, doesn't matter. The right position on these issues is now absolutely required. One of the biggest of all, of course, Medicare for All. And you'll remember it was only 10 years ago, the campaign of 2016, Bernie Sanders put this on the map. It was wild. It was crazy. It was fringe. And now Medicare for All, or some version of that, is a basic, standard, qualifying position that the base of Democratic and Democratic-leaning voters are demanding. So the insurgents have already won. There is no going back from these policy positions. Absolutely not. And it only opens the door for other positions that to some may still sound crazy. DC statehood, statehood for Puerto Rico if they want it. Real genuine reform to the presidency and to the Senate. That's still one of the big scary kind of boogeymen that the anti-DSA crowd still pulls out. Abolish the presidency, abolish the Senate. They put it in extreme terms. Just like they bring out abolish prisons,
defund the cops, open the borders. Well, of course, they're lying about these issues. The very unfortunate phrase of defund the cops simply means rethink public safety. Devote more resources to housing, education, all the things that prevent crime in the first place. Abolish prisons. There again, Angie Nixon, the new Senate candidate in Florida, had an excellent answer to that question. She said, yes, I want to abolish all private for-profit prisons. Yeah, you don't mess around. You speak directly. You speak the truth. And you don't apologize. She's great at it. If you haven't seen her, wait till you hear this woman. She's fantastic. So anyway, that's all just to say that there are some issues that will come in the future. But we're going to get back on track. For the first 250 years of this nation, or at least the first 200, it was about progress. It's only been in the last 40 or 50 that we decided that wasn't our thing anymore. The whole make America great again, or I want my country back, these vapid little phrases, if they have any meaning at all, for me, it means let's get back at least on that 200-year track of progress. I understand one step forward, two steps back, three steps forward, one step. I understand how that works. There are going to be fits and starts, sure. But we're on a very long and very bad streak of regression ever since Ronald Reagan. So the insurgents, the progressives, phase one is a victory. We've got all of these issues on the agenda, and they're here to stay. They're not going anywhere. And as you and I have said all along, the so-called establishment candidates, the moderates, the centrists, they're going to see the writing on the wall, and they're going to jump in front of the parade and pretend to lead it. Rahm Emanuel on Israel, prime example. Hakeem Jeffries on Supreme Court reform. We're already seeing it. Phase two, then, is actually fighting for these issues. And phase three would be actually passing some legislation. So we still have a long way to go. Don't get me wrong. So now we got the midterms coming up. I keep saying we can't put all of our eggs in the election basket, but I also say we can't ignore them either. Some of the insurgents will win in the midterms. Some of them won't. They will continue to win in state and local races. More will win in the 2028 primaries and then in the 2028 general. The word socialism itself will continue to gain traction. The fear-mongering will become less and less effective as a tool. So it's happening. And those of us who want progress have to keep it on the top of the agenda. As these more traditional candidates see the writing on the wall, pretend to support these issues, we have to hold their feet to the fire, keep the pressure up, because there's only one thing they care about, and that's getting reelected. If they know this is the only path, that's the way they'll go. But we can't let them wiggle off the hook. Nope, we just cannot. All right. This and all episodes can be heard at the website, charlesbursell.com, or on your favorite podcast platform. 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Follow us on Blue Sky and Substack. Peter Donalds wrote and performed our theme song. All right, I love you. I'll see you out there.

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Welcome back to Energy FM. It's been a minute. I've been pretty busy lately between camping and enjoying summer, making ceramics again, and just working a lot. But we're back this week with a new episode. Right now we got Damien Dalla Torre, a song called Santi, off his 2024 album, I Can Feel My Dreams, which actually won Best Contemporary Album of the Year by The Guardian, for whatever that's worth. Really cool. He's an Italian-born saxophonist, composer, and producer based in Leipzig, Germany. His work explores the intersection of contemporary jazz, ambient music, and experimental pop, combining acoustic instrumentation with subtle electronic processing and textural composition. Enjoy.

0: What was the siren song?
1: All the things you wanted to be. Then, all the things you wish you never wished for. It was the delicious itch you go to scratch. The find is under the skin, you can't reach it. So the delicious itch becomes unbearable. Told you what you most want is what you most can't have. And what you most can't have is what you already had and lost. It was the song of all the promises I failed to keep. And it told me I don't really want to go home.

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It's like a emo band. Not sure exactly from when. It says this is released in 2019, but I feel like it's like that's when it was uploaded. It feels like more earlier emo stuff.

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1: Right. Those last two songs was song for KRH by Mitsubishi Suicide. Really cool three-piece screamo outfit. They all kind of rotate on instruments and take turns on vocals. I think they're based out of the UK. Don't quote me on that, but I'm not going to look it up because you can do that if you want to. But I'm pretty sure they are. And then before that was The Ladies with Vacation Asphyxia, Vacation, off the only album they ever came out with. That's Zach Hill's band. He was, if you don't know Zach Hill by name, he was the drummer from Death Grips. Really good album. Just always amazed at how insane and kind of manic and crazy the drums are on almost every song on that album, yet a lot of the like other instruments are kind of chill in this way, and somehow it works. Like, you think it would be like clashing more, but it works beautifully, and is to this day one of my all-time favorite albums. But next up we got a song that has been stuck in my head for a couple weeks now. This is it. Yeah. Song is called I Love You in a DJ Way by the band

0: Oh, so good.
1: Probably won't get to finish this one, but we'll start it off at least. Yeah, we'll start it. This is Gwennifer Raymond, Welsh American primitive guitar style player. With One Day You Will Lie Here, But Everything Will.

0: appreciate it. Unfortunately, that is all the time we have for today. 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

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Glad you can join me here on Truth with Consequences. 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Hopefully you're enjoying this weather. Hopefully it's beautiful where you're at also. Hopefully it's the right balance of warmth and cool. You have a breeze going, and one of those days where you can just, if you have that moment, to get outside and just enjoy yourself. And hopefully later in the evening you're going to go somewhere fun and be with friends, have an experience. Hopefully you're going to do that. And again, thank you for listening to 104.1 FM River West Radio. I'm your host, AJ. This is Truth with Consequences, where we air every Friday at 1:30 p.m. Central. You won't hear me at the next hour with my friend Eric on the news hole. It's Eric's son's birthday, Wade. It's Wade's birthday. They're going to celebrate Wade, as they should. So they're going to... They just put up a recording and check that out on what Eric has to say for that hour. So you get to hear me for this block. And during this hour, I think you all know I'm going to be talking about cheeseburgers. No, we're going to be talking about the... like everyone's been talking about this past week in here in Wisconsin, which is the gubernatorial race that we had, well, the primary for the Democrats and Republicans. And we're not going to talk about them as much because, for one, it was only two people, and Tom Tiffany got like 90% of the vote, and that was just a no-brainer. So there's not much to talk about there. But I think all of us know... Lots to talk about this past Tuesday. It's only Tuesday. It feels like it's been longer than that. But no, it's only been Tuesday. And I stayed up for 4 hours watching the polls so that way you don't have to. And I am that nerd, you know, that applied poli-sci nerd. Where I'm very intrigued about election polling, how various counties voted, and if I had a little bit more data, would love to know at least like the precincts. I think that would have been very interesting as well, but it was just mostly the counties. And, you know, I was watching it from the Wisconsin election site, and comparing them to like what Politico was doing, and I do watch Steve Kornacki. He wasn't on whatever it was called now, what, MSN, MS Now. He wasn't doing like cutaways. They weren't doing cutaways to Steve. He has his own like live stream when he does at least the primaries. I first knew of that when he did Illinois, because I was very interested in the Illinois Senate race that was going on down there, the primary for that, and a couple of congressional races. And Steve did the same thing for Michigan's primary, and he did Wisconsin's, and it's just a live stream, no commercial breaks, unless it's YouTube commercial breaks. But it was you just to see him in his authentic self. And if there's anyone I would love to sit at a conference, or if he was a lecturer for a semester at a university or college, he's the one I would watch and learn from when it comes to
polling, statistical data, all that, you know, get from his perspective. And what I like about Kornacki is you can see in real time, you know, him crunching numbers in his head, and whatever research he and his team has done, and, you know, trying to correlate all that information and then convey that information to all of us. You know, because for the longest time, you know, I would do that with the Green Party, the Socialist Party, when it comes to races, where, you know, I would look at this polls and everything and go county by county and breaking down for someone who wants to run for office. And then, you know, when the election came, doing something similar to what Kornacki does, you know, it's just looking at these counties. Okay, if this county is going for this candidate, therefore this county and that county should do the same. Okay, if not, okay, so what's going on here and what have you? Because it is very interesting. And this is where that night, you know, that political geography side of me, you know, looking at electoral map and looking at this data, you know, because this is a partially a research method, right? You know, we're asking people to say, you have your choice of these candidates. What say you? And you pick the candidate, you put it into a ballot box, a machine, whatever, you tap a screen, whatever the case may be. That information is gathered. And from there, you know, we start seeing those results. You know, and so we use like a popular vote method. So we can see through a popular vote who wins, you know, and I apologize if maybe talking down a bit. That's not my intention. I guess what I'm saying here is that when we looked at Tuesday's results and the counties that were coming in, really gave an interesting picture as to where Francesca Hung won, where David Crowley won, and comparing that to the polls leading into the election. And, well, there's a few things, and we'll get to some of those here in a moment. But if we just look at the polls themselves. So from February 17th of this year to up to August 7th of this year, Francesca Hung majorly was winning. And on average, in averaging three of the polls, State Navigate, Marquette Law School, and Ridgewood polls, averaging those three, Hung was winning by 42.7, let's call it 43% of the polls. Crowley, on average, was 14% with those three polls. So there's a much wider gap that Hung was winning the polls over Crowley. Right behind Hung was Mandela Barnes, but he dropped out. He was averaging 19%.
And then after Crowley, you got Roy's at 7.5% and Brennan at 4.5%. So it was really Hong and Crowley after Mandela Barnes dropped out. Otherwise, it was a tight race between those three. Well, tight between Barnes and Crowley for sure, but it would have been interesting if Mandela Barnes stayed in and see what votes he would have gotten. Because he was getting like low numbers on Tuesday. So that could have been a result of him dropping out and people saying, well, he's dropped out, so I only have two candidates to vote for. And then there was absentee ballots and early voting ballots, but we're going to put those off to the side for a moment. But like I said, leading up to the election, Francesca Hong was winning. So the only one that she didn't win, well, not win, but like got low numbers on, was Tip Poll. And Tip is a right wing conservative tech driven data company. And in that poll, Hong got 5%, Crowley got 7%. So that's like the one time Crowley was ahead of Hong. But after that, Marquette Law School poll on February 25th, Hong got 11%, Crowley got 3%. Marquette again in March, 24th of March, had Hong at 14%, Crowley at 3%. A Wedgwood poll in July 6th had Hong at 30%, and Crowley dropped out. At that point, he dropped out. Another Wedgwood poll on the 21st of July, Hong got 38%, Crowley got 9%. Marquette Law School on the 22nd of July, 26%, Crowley got nothing. State Navigate on the 28th of July, 44% for Hong, 15% for Crowley. Marquette again on the 29th of July, got 46%, Crowley got 11. And the one time Crowley got above low digits was State Navigate on the 7th of August, where Hong got 44% and Crowley got 22%. And this is where he, like, the resurgence that he was getting when he re-entered the race. So again, from February up until August, you know, Hong was increasing a lot. 11%, 14%, 30%, 38%, 26%. That's like the one low number, but then 44%. And she was in the 40s for the majority of the time. So when we look at that information, we have to ask ourselves, like, is this the person? Like, is this a true and tried resource that we need to look at in order to inform ourselves of the kind of people we want to get elected? And Marquette Law School poll is a reliable source. It's one of the few that, like, national outlets look at, among others. So Marquette's like right there, you know. And in Wisconsin, we tend to rely on Marquette Law School also. So knowing that,
you would think. And I thought the same thing. You know, it's like, okay, so if this is the case, then the outcome of the election should be that it should be relatively close to this polling information. You know, so maybe she might get, at the very lowest, like 38% of the vote. Maybe 30%. And at the very most, you know, would just dominate on Tuesday. And I've said this on the show and when having dinner with friends, that when being asked, you know, what I think is going to happen is where, well, she's either going to, if the polls are correct, then Tuesday should be a breeze for Francesca Hong. And if Crowley does win, it is going to be by like a small amount of points. You know, maybe a couple hundred. You know, it's going to be a very, very close race, you know, if Crowley wins. I did not expect for Crowley. I mean, I had a notion that Crowley might win, but not in the way that he won. Because if you saw the results, you know, and depending on who you look at, they'll have at like 39.8% for Crowley and 39.6 for Hong. Some have like 41% for Crowley to Hong's 40%. You know, I mean, it's very close by like point whatever percent. And I've not have seen a race that close probably ever. And I've been thinking about it, and I haven't seen every single race in the United States. And there might be some of those races in like California, New York, Ohio, Texas, Minnesota. You know, that may have happened in some of those states. But like paying attention to like Wisconsin, Illinois, and Iowa for a governor's race. In an equivalent to a U.S. Senate race, and particularly a primary, I've never seen it that close. Especially when you have two contenders that were similar to like Hong and Crowley. So this is the kind of question that we need to ask ourselves is, what happened on Tuesday that the polls did not give us information about? Well, again, polls are just a guide. They're not, you know, fortune tellers. They're not going to say, oh, it's going to be this. It's going to be 40%. For Hong, don't worry about it, you know, because they can't tell you the counties, right? I mean, they can just tell you whoever they polled, the sample size that they survey at is just that sample in Wisconsin.
And I would love to see a breakdown of that survey if they get into certain demographics, you know, because I would love to have seen, you know, where these 44%, 46%, 44%, so forth and so forth for Hong and over Crowley. I mean, I think if I look at, I'm looking at these numbers now, and I can probably extrapolate that information and estimate about what percentage of various demographics voted for. But I'm not going to do that. I would love to see the information and see, you know, if I am in the ballpark of that. So if we go to like the map that happened on Tuesday, it was a very, very interesting map. And this is where we put our political geography glasses on for a moment and look at this landscape of this information. Because, again, if we, for those of us in Wisconsin, you know, we divided up the state in various ways. The Driftless region, the Northwoods, Southeast Wisconsin, South Central, you know, Wow counties, Bow counties, you know, whatever, you know, identifiers that we make is where, you know, I get very interested as to, you know, how this all panned out. But on Tuesday, they just give you, like, and I really didn't like the color coding that, I don't know if Steve Kornacki chooses those colors or NBC chooses colors, but they need to pick better ones, you know, because there was like a light blue for Hong and a dark blue for Crowley and weirdly like yellow for Senator Rodriguez and purple for Joe Brennan. So it was very interesting. But this map on WisPolitics.com, I like a little better because it gives you a little bit more of a gradient. And they're using yellow for Crowley and like a gray black for Hong. But they give you at least various shades of the margins that were winning. So, for example, like in Door County, which is like on this map, like a deep yellow, where Crowley got 45.2% of the vote to Hong's 31.7%. And if you go to like a much paler yellow, like in Polk County, where Crowley got 34.6% to Hong's 34.5%, which is a very, very pale yellow. So you get the idea. The places that Crowley did well at were places like Door County, Marionette, Oconto, you know, like those places, Lafayette County in the south. You know, it's the ones that I found, like, interesting. So, like, in the, like, Sturgeon Bay region
of the state. He did fairly well. And he was doing very well in Brown County, where Green Bay's at. And very early on, and this is where I liked watching Kornacki, because he will tell you right then and there about how their information, how they receive information, NBC that is, and then how it gets interpreted from a media standpoint. Because early on, like, it was like 2%, 5% votes coming in. Crowley was winning, like, almost handedly over Hong. And he found that surprising, because you can tell in both his voice and him looking at the board that he was, like, doing very well. And I was kind of surprised myself that he was doing well in somewhere like Green Bay. Why? Because Green Bay, you know, even though it has some redevelopment over the years, for sure, but Green Bay is still a working class town. It's still very grounded in a very working class culture. So one would have thought Hung's platform and the rallies she may have done in Green Bay would have carried forward into a place like Green Bay. Well, as the night went on, as Crowley was gaining some momentum, is when you start seeing a shift from Crowley to Hong, where Hong then essentially won Brown County by 40%, practically 41%, to Crowley's 36%. But as that was going on, Brown County, as the numbers are coming in, and it was going for Crowley, Adagami was showing Hong winning and gaining a lot of momentum there. So this is where Kornacki was looking at this board and said, okay, so if she's winning Adagami, then she ought to win, if not do well in Winnebago County, and possibly flip Brown County. And sure enough, she did flip Brown County and was coming out strong in Winnebago County. So these three counties, what Kornacki calls the Bow Counties, I've never heard of it called the Bow Counties, but I kind of like it. These three counties, the Bow Counties, you know, is a good corridor when it comes to, you know, it's very working class, it's rural. If we look at the map, in comparison to maybe a U.S. Senate race that Barnes ran in, if we look at Evers' race against Michaels, we would see a little bit more of a Republican turnout here, right? But these counties that would more likely vote more conservative in Trump, I mean, not deep red, but lean right,
were voting for a socialist. And it's true in other places also. Marathon County being one of them, Portage County, Wood County. Because if we look again, if I recall with the Barnes, Johnson Rays, Evers, Michael Rays, I mean, there may be like some Democratic votes there, but they were far, far paler blue, especially when it was Baldwin and Hovey. In that race, you know, like Baldwin like picked up some counties in the northeast part of the state. But it wasn't outright, like it wasn't these numbers. Like 40%. It wasn't these numbers at all. And Hong was picking up places out in the Driftless area. La Crosse, Vernon, Crawford, Grant, you know, this whole Driftless region. You know, Richland, you know, like, even though, like, she picked up three counties, you know, Crowley got a fair portion of the votes in the Driftless. And everyone and anyone who was watching, you know, were paying attention to Dane and Milwaukee County. Hong, where she's out of Madison, represents Madison as a state rep, you know, getting a solid 44% to Crowley's 36%, really 37%. But she was like surging there, you know, and that was going to be the carrying in the coal mine, if I may use that phrase, that if Hong could not win Dane County, then the game would have been over for her from the outset. And the same is true for Crowley and Milwaukee. Like, if Crowley could not get votes, the votes that he needed in Milwaukee, then he was done. So both of them needed both counties, Milwaukee and Dane, in order to secure their spot in the primary. Well, to win the primary, that is. If not win their respective county and picking up other counties. Because this is where it gets very interesting when you start doing election polls. Because when you're a campaigner and you talk to your team and like, what areas do you go for? So in Wisconsin, you know, you have to get, you know, Milwaukee County, Dane County, Brown County. You have to get Eau Claire County, possibly La Crosse County, but for sure,
Kenosha County, Racine County. So, like, there's Winnebago County also. So, these are counties that you need to pick up. In order to get some sort of substantial numbers and then pick up other counties. So this is where we talk about, you know, when we talk about target voters, that comes into play. So when we talk about like the Black vote, the Latino vote, the Asian Pacific and Islander vote, the Indigenous vote, the 18 through 25 vote, the 30 to 45 vote, you know, those that are, who make less than $30,000 a year, those who make $500,000 to $1.5 million, you know, these target voters in those counties and in these cities. So in other words, you know, when early in the night, Waukesha County was coming out hot, and coming out hot for Crowley. And this region, the Wild Counties, Waukesha, Ozaukee, Washington County, I was very interested in that, because, you know, this is a suburban vote. This is a vote that, you know, traditionally, you know, does lean more on the conservative side, and there are fiscal conservative liberals. You know, I mean, liberals are fiscal conservative, but even more so, you know, like sometimes a Democrat and a fiscal conservative in a suburb area of, you know, sometimes look one the same, if not sound one the same, because you don't know. And this is true for, like, a lot of areas, not just in the Wild Counties, but in the counties that surround Chicago is also true there. Same way is true on the outside of Atlanta proper. As another example. So it did not surprise me that Crowley was going to get the Wild County votes. Because that's the people he's going to tout the most, you know, because he is a centrist. You know, when it comes to Democrats, you know, he's very much a centrist. He's right there with Joe Biden. Which is why it was important he needed to win, if not get a substantial vote out of Wisconsin. And what do I mean by substantial? I mean Crowley needed to get at minimum 35% of the vote in every county. So he needed to get a 35% or more in order to stay ahead of Francesca Hong on Tuesday. Because if Hong
Because if some of you may not know, when you go to your precinct, I mean, precincts are various geographic sizes and, to be honest, arbitrary. And some precincts get done earlier than other precincts. And polling is also different when they are collected also. If you're in a much rural area, you know, you go to your precinct, and depending on your county, some of them are done electronically, and a lot of them still have paper as hard evidence of these votes. So the paper gets collected, and the data gets uploaded on USB stick drives. Because you would think that they would upload it, like, there's, like, its own internal system, and then there's some sort of, like, safe, secured certificate infrastructure where you can take the information and you just automatically upload it to the city clerk's site or the county clerk's site. But we don't, and that's a whole different other election integrity issue for another day. But when you get your information and it gets collected, it has to go to a central place, a central location. And then once it's taken there in the city, then it will go to, like, the on the county level, and it will give you that information of what that city, that village, results are. And then the county will upload it onto their website. And then people like myself and others get to see as that information starts coming in. So as I said, some of those things are not perfect. And when you have election deniers, when you have people who are very, very critical of how elections are handled, and believe me, I have my fair share of experiences of very questionable things on how election results have been handled. Mostly my experience has been in Chicago, where I had to raise a eyebrow or two on certain, not just the results, but even like election day problems. One brief story. So it was the 2010 gubernatorial election in Illinois. And, you know, it's with the Green Party. Working with the Green Party. And I then moved up here to Wisconsin, but I still had some duties

And that morning, I get a phone call from my now late friend, Alberto Bocanegra. He called me. He goes, have you seen the ballots? I go, what are you talking about, Alberto? He goes, the ballots are wrong. I go, what do you mean the ballots are wrong? And so I go, he goes, they spelled Rich's name wrong. I'm like, what? I go, I need to see something. So he was a precinct committeeman. So he took a blank ballot, took a picture of it, sent it to me. And they spelled, instead of saying Rich Whitney, and I think some of you are ahead of me now, they had Rich Whitey. I'm like, oh, this is not good whatsoever. Is it at your precinct? He goes, no, it's at other precincts. And the short and long of it is this. In most of the black and brown precincts in around Chicago, mostly west and south side of Chicago, had Rich Whitey. North side had Rich Whitney. Now, I do have to amend one thing. It was not on the election day, as I'm now thinking about this. This happened about 6 weeks ago, like 6 weeks before the election, the general election. So David Orr was the clerk at the time. So I called David Orr's office and I was like, I mean, have you heard these, there's some irregularities with the ballots. And I sent, like, screenshots to the office of the precincts that had these, and essentially made a crude map of where these are at. And I go, you see how this is a problem? To which they're like, oh no, yeah, like this is a problem and all this. I'm like, okay, so what are you gonna do? Well, we can't do anything. What do you mean you can't do anything? They go, we can't do anything. It's 6 weeks out. We can't change those ballots. I mean, the ballots are the ballots. You know, it's not a quick turnaround. And this is where I was very, not just appalled, but like taken aback. I'm like, well, it's electronic. It's majority of the precincts are computerized, so it can't be that much of a programming issue to go in and change a line of code to change Whitey to Whitney. You know, I mean, and I know that, you know, certain code can be long, don't get me wrong. It's just, I was, you know, so that's one example of, you know, how critical I am when it comes to voting irregularities. And then you have an issue like what happened in Milwaukee, where as votes were coming in to Milwaukee,

0: And Milwaukee has a very interesting, call it tradition, I call it a pattern, I call it whatever you want to call it. They have this very interesting process where some of the numbers in Milwaukee County comes in late. And they come in late because they go to one centralized location in the city. And then they go from that central location, I think it's down in the Bayview neighborhood, which is like the south side of the city a bit. And then they have to come up to the downtown area of Milwaukee, where they get an escort, a police escort, and they hand that information out to the county. Again, very late. And when they put in the numbers, you know, is where Steve Kornacki, who's now been doing this for a while and can sniff out a problem when he's either hearing it and if not seeing it on his board. And he was asking the question, like, are these numbers from central, meaning the central location? And the person that was with him, I think his name was Adam, was saying, I believe so. And so that person was trying to communicate with a reporter, someone from the election commission, someone from the city. I don't know who they're getting it from, but they're talking to a point person in Milwaukee to understand, like, what is going on. And thus started a problem with the very process that was happening. And this is a clip when Kornacki is being told that there's going to be a delay in the Wisconsin votes tally.
1: Yeah.
2: They have to... what were they... Okay.
1: It appears there were some irregularities in the reporting process, so I think they have to go back to the city location and do some work there and then potentially kind of restart that process. That's what I'm gathering.
2: So we're back to square one on this?
1: Potentially. And they have to restart that process. So they have to go back to the city location, I think, re-grab the memory sticks or go through that vote process again and then bring it back to the county.
2: Are we talking hours?
1: It would feel that way given, you know, we got the 30-minute watch process started at 11 and it's now 1 a.m.
0: Eastern time.
2: Well, there's no traffic at this hour. I guess that's good.
1: Yes. I was
2: Are you serious?
1: Yes.
2: They have to... what were they... Okay. How do I ask this artfully? Okay. Do we still have an audience?
1: Yeah, there's still a bunch of people tuned in.
0: That was one of them. So, go to YouTube, Wisconsin, type in Wisconsin primary results, Kornacki, and you can see this clip of what has happened. So, as you heard, there was this problem of, as information was coming in, again, it's these USB drive sticks that were in a computer. They took the data from their computer system, downloaded it, well, uploaded it into the drive, and then took these sticks out. They carried these sticks to county as they were uploading that information to find out that it was not the voting results, but an audit report. And those are two different things. The audit report is just an audit of the vote. The voting is all. That's it. That is not an official recording of the votes. So they had to go back to Bayview to start the process over, to then come back to the county building and provide the official report. And
1: it appears
0: and conservative media like ate that up. They ate that up so much, and I can't understand why. It's like, oh, so they had to find votes for Crowley, and so they can not get hung or elected and everything. It's like, no, no. It's simply an error. It's simply a human error. Here's a little bit more of a detail of this error that happened.
3: Anna, it was quite the night there at Central Count.
4: A late night that spilled into an early morning here at Milwaukee's Central Count, all thanks to what is being described as a human error. And now we've got some calls for an investigation.
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4: 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Milwaukee Election Commission Executive Director Paulina Gutierrez, seen with her blue back, carrying 9 flash drives just before 11 p.m. Tuesday.
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0: Not yet. You need at least
1: so
0: two.
1: So in all my years of doing this show, we have never had a tornado watch. And I hope that everybody listening and watching, is safe. And, you know, if you take, please take shelter. If you, I mean, everyone should, unless if you need to, I guess everyone should.
0: Well, yeah, definitely.
1: But I could be like a meteorologist. I could report the weather. Oh, I got Isaiah on today. Thank you. Oh, intro. Deemed my intro. The storm messed me up. It's Talk With King T. All my beautiful little tea leaves. How are you? Staying hydrated. Well, I mean, it's going to rain, so we're all going to be hydrated in a minute. River West Radio, Milwaukee, Wisconsin, 104.1 FM. I'm having a great time.
0: I'm chilling.
1: I'm having a wonderful time. I just, man, we, okay, so there, Zav, real quick, that's just the, we're still live, right? Or do we get interrupted? If the, okay, I didn't know if they cut us off or anything. That's, again, out of all my years, my many weeks of doing it, it never happened, so.
0: Out of all my year.
1: I'm telling you, squaring your back. So if you guys ever played Tekken, it's a series. It's a lot. So the second, because they had Tekken Tag, like, you know, tag team tournament, and then they had Tekken Tag 2. And if you know how to trigger these win poses, like after you win with your team, you could trigger, you know, different win poses. So one is, there's two characters on it, and they're sisters, but they don't get along. Like, they're both assassins, and, like, they try to kill each other, like, all the time. Anna and Nina. Nina's a blonde, Anna's a redhead. Feisty, just crazy, right? So they team up, right? And then, like, one of the win poses is Anna's, like, dancing around and posing, and Nina just, like, straight kicks her square in her back, and it's like, the way she did that was disrespectful. I get they don't like each other.
0: I mean, siblings, you know?
1: I've never kicked you in your back, and you've never kicked me.
0: We're also not assassins, though.
1: Hmm? What?
0: So we're also not assassins, though.
1: Right.
0: So, I mean.
1: It's fair. Who? Did you play Tekken?
0: Different. Huh? Did I?
1: Did you play Tekken? We played. Yeah.
0: I played a little bit of
1: Tekken. Yeah. Who was one of your favorite characters? If you remember.
0: I don't. I'm not going to lie. It's been a minute since I played Tekken. I'm not big on fighting games.
1: Who's your favorite character on Marvel Rivals? I know you know that.
0: My favorite character?
1: Okay, top three.
0: I was going to say, I mean...
1: I know you got a few.
0: I guess probably Fantastic, Mr. Fantastic. And then...
1: I'm trying to get Jessica Alba Fantastic.
0: Invisible Woman, she on there. The whole Fantastic Four is on there.
1: Shout out to Ashley Tisdale and Jessica Alba. For real?
0: Ashley Tisdale.
1: What?
0: That's just a name I heard when she
1: dropped, she said the unedited the version that didn't play on Radio Disney. I know we're talking about video games and your character, but like when she dropped that,
0: Ashley
1: Tisdale. Baby, I can see it's moving like that. When she did that, she
0: was doing things. She had motion.
1: Miss Tisdale, you.
0: It's funny because I don't even know what you're talking about. I'm a kid, man.
1: It's cool.
0: Yeah,
1: most of the time, anytime I have a conversation with somebody, a lot of people don't know what I'm talking about, but they have fun. They enjoy it. They laugh. And that's all I could ask for.
0: I mean,
1: full-blown guffaws and chuckles. I'm like, do you even know what I'm talking about? They're like, no, but it's funny. Yuck, yucks. And I'm cool with that. As long as I made you laugh, I accomplished the goal. But I did have an actual point. But... you know.
0: No, I mean, that's fair. I mean, it's
1: like I said, stay hydrated.
0: What do you call it?
1: Aaron's watching.
0: I guess. no, what do you call it? Radio Disney.
1: I was a Radio Disney kid.
0: Yeah, no, I know.
1: I know. Yeah, you.
0: But I know Mr. Ashley Tisdale over here.
1: No, and I won a prize on the radio for guessing the top three, and I didn't even know which ones it was, but I knew it was.
0: You're just guessing.
1: I guessed because I knew the songs. I'm like, I know because it was in the top three last week. It was Cheetah Girls and like two other ones, and I knew them. And I one of the best days of my life.
0: Yeah, no, best days of life.
1: It was. No.
0: That's cool though. Because I mean, like,
1: so I've been on the radio since childhood. Thank you.
0: I was gonna say it's one of those things where, like, when you win. I mean, not win, but obviously, like, people win at things. Blah blah blah. Like you, right. You at some point in life. But I'm more mean as. Like a audience type of thing, like a competition almost. Like, because you get what I'm saying. Like, you gotta call in, and I'm sure they take like a couple callers, and they, you know, they you gotta guess it right. So I like overall, it's like you won on like a you know,
1: on a right. And the thing is, like, the one song I guessed that I said it probably won't be Let Me Sing. They're like, no. I said, oh, is it this one? Like, yes. I said, oh my god, I don't know how many times. Cause I was just, and the thing is, I won a lot. Like, I was by myself when I won it, and then like, I told my mom, cause she came back, and she's like, "What happened?" I said, "Guess what? I just won a prize on Radio Disney." And I was, do you know what that prize was?
0: What was it?
1: It was a birthday call.
0: I would have been, I could see that happening though. I mean,
1: I would be so upset.
0: Like, honestly and truly,
1: I would be so mad. Like,
0: that is.
1: You had me on national radio to give me a keychain.
0: Yeah, bro. That
1: you could have just mailed that to my billing address and kept it. I would be so upset. No, it was a because you could buy like these calling cards where like the Disney star would like, or the star of the show would like call you, mm-hmm. and say like happy birthday, or it's basically like Cameo, but like before Cameo was Cameo.
0: That's crazy.
1: Okay,
0: I get you.
1: But now it's like for any, but like it was great.
0: Would you have call you on your birthday?
1: Guess. I want you to guess. I really want you to sit, and because you could, once you think like that makes sense that you would have that person call you. And no, it wasn't Ashley Tisdale.
0: It's funny because I feel like that's why I said that's kind of what I was thinking, but I feel like that's a little too obvious.
1: Right.
0: I feel like that
1: the
0: was
1: other one's obvious too, and I'm gonna give you a hint. You probably didn't see it, but she was these two, Ashley Tisdale's character and this other character had an episode together.
0: Oh, had a episode?
1: One singular. Well, I think it might have been a two parter.
0: Oh.
1: Well, it was a special and they probably broke it. Whatever. Yeah. That semantics, but I really want you to guess this one.
0: I don't think I could, honestly.
1: Just think popular Disney stars back then. I mean, so she's still popular today.
0: Is it what's her name? I can't remember her real name. Girl from Victorious or whatever.
1: No, that was Nickelodeon, not Disney.
0: Was it? Oh yeah, that's right. Mm. Once they got to singing, it was just all the same to me. That's singing.
1: That's fair. That's fair.
0: It was cool at first, like, you know, like it was like High School Musical. It was like kind of, let me not say the first of its kind, but like, you know, brother. It was like the new, like I was saying, like High School Musical was kind of like the new thing, you get what I mean?
1: Yeah.
0: And so like that was cool for a second, but then everybody got to singing all the time and it was like, all right, stop. Everybody can't just be singing all the time, every time.
1: All the time.
0: Dog, especially like Camp Rock.
1: They have a new one. The three just came out.
0: Yeah, no, I can't remember who I was teasing about that, but I was teasing somebody about wanting to watch Camp Rock 3, and that was...
1: I didn't even see the first two, so I'm not invested.
0: She was doing dope the whole time. She was happy.
1: Dog.
0: She was happy in them movies. She was ecstatic to be doing the movies.
1: So you didn't... I need you to guess my character.
0: Oh, sorry.
1: I'm looking at a clue right now.
0: Oh, yeah. I don't know. I don't know who it is.
1: It's Raven.
0: I feel like... I don't... You know what's actually crazy? I thought... Yeah. That's on me.
1: Yeah, that's on like you...
0: Like, I knew her. It's crazy because, like, at first I was thinking either Brenda Song, and then for some reason, I also thought Raven, but then, again, for some reason, like, when it was time to actually answer, I just forgot her name for some reason.
1: When I came down. Ooh!
0: Dog. Had Raven call you. That's funny. And it's...
1: It was great.
0: Did you see that one episode? That one podcast that she did?
1: No. I mean, I've seen some clips of her show, but
0: I mean, like I would just, okay, let me not say one, but there was this one clip where she was saying that she knows that the main reason why boys watched her shows was to look at her chest. And I was like, I never, not only that, she always had like a jacket in a like a dress shirt on, like a collared shirt.
1: And it was tasteful. It wasn't like,
0: I don't really ever remember, like, her almost usual outfit was a dress shirt and like jean jacket.
1: Yeah.
0: And jeans.
1: Or like some kind of, a jacket. And
0: I was like, when was that? Who's doing that? I don't ever remember being, cause I was younger at that time.
1: Right.
0: I was like, I don't ever remember a conversation where somebody was like, have you seen Raven's
1: chest? No.
0: It's like, no, who is she talking about, bro? I remember seeing that one time, and I was just bamboozled, really.
1: Schmeckledorfed in the worst way.
0: I promise you. I was like, what are you talking about? Who was doing that?
1: Speaking of games, she had a game, too. She had actually...
0: She had a few.
1: Yeah, I was asking just to talk about her online game.
0: What, on Disney dot whatever?
1: Yeah.
0: Disney.com or whatever their game site was.
1: It was DisneyChannel.com.
0: Yeah, it was one of them.
1: Get on my nerve.
0: Hey,
1: my effort.
0: I'm not going to lie. It was
1: a time. It was a
0: time, and I will say, like, because of the people, like, I grew up around, like, you were older, obviously, but then, no, I'm saying, like, you're my older brother. I'm not saying, like, you're super old.
1: Bang.
0: That's not what I mean.
1: Shots. No, I'm kidding.
0: That's not what I mean. But I'm saying, like, I've always had older siblings for the most part, and then with that, my mom would take me places and hang out with her friends. And they would usually have kids, or if they did have kids, their kids were usually older.
1: Yeah.
0: And then pops would take me places, and if they had kids, they were either older, and if they were younger, I was supposed to be trying to look after them. So then it was like
1: babysitting.
0: Yeah. So it was like not a lot of them Disney Channel games really.
1: And see, but I never played it was a Game Boy game. It was either Game Boy, I think it was Game Boy Advance. It had to be Game Boy Advance. Who's still doing Pocket back then?
0: Yeah.
1: 2000s came around, and it's like, you know what, here.
0: Game Boys were pretty fire. I remember I had an SP. And then,
1: I was gonna get an SP, but I'm like, it's not special, so I just waited. I waited for DS to come out.
0: Yeah, I always wanted a DS.
1: I went through, like, I've had at least one, two, three. I think I had, like, at least four.
0: Yeah, no, I had the...
1: But to be fair, I had them as the Elevate. So, like, I had the original.
0: Fair.
1: Then I had the...
0: You just get, like, the newer versions?
1: And yeah.
0: Blah, blah, blah. Yeah.
1: And then I got the... You know, the 3DS, and that was the last of handhelds until Switch
0: 3DS
1: came around.
0: I got a Switch. I played a...
1: But I was getting, like, a generation behind, though.
0: I'm almost positive I've played on all of them. I feel like I've played on all of them, but I just never owned one.
1: I had them, so
0: Like, I played on a couple of yours, but like I said, it would be, like, friends, and I'd, like, go over to their house or whatever, spend the night, and then they'd be like, I have a Game Boy, or, you know, I have a... what do you call it? A Nintendo, like a DS, or what do you call it? A PSP. I remember PSPs were...
1: I miss my PSP.
0: I never had a PSP, but
1: I had like two of those.
0: I played plenty games on a PSP. Like,
1: I miss my PSP.
0: I remember playing like, what do you call it? God of War.
1: Yes!
0: Sure. I played
1: That's when it was
0: God
1: good.
0: Yeah.
1: See, it was Tekken, ironically, Dark Resurrection, because that's when they introduced... They had Lily and Dragunov. They didn't have, because it was based like Tekken 5, but just like revamped.
0: Yeah.
1: And so I was like, okay, that and Brooktown High. That game was interesting.
0: Brooktown High.
1: Yeah, it was a dating sim game. It was weird. It was weird and very cliche, but it was.
0: It's actually.
1: I liked it though.
0: There's this.
1: Not surprised.
0: Got to do whatever.
1: Not do whatever, but like I don't know, like this other dating sim game out. I like The Sims. There's this other dating sim game I like called Sprung. It's not dumb, but it's dumb.
0: There's this one that just came out on. Well, I don't know if it just came out, but it's on Xbox. It's on the Game Pass.
1: Right, yeah, now.
0: It's called Date Everything. You can just date random objects in your house,
1: and they turn to people.
0: Like, yeah, there's always some illustration.
1: I want to
0: as a human.
1: It looks so interesting.
0: It's my friend said it's dumb and funny.
1: It's
0: funny dumb.
1: Yeah, and I think. Some dating sim games should be like that.
0: I feel like most of them
1: yeah. Like, because the other one I'm playing is
0: trying to have a real dating sim that you play as a video game is just I don't feel like that's gonna work out for really anybody too often.
1: I mean, they're marrying dolls, so people are marrying inanimate objects. So like, why not something that can talk back to you at least?
0: I guess. But I mean, like, even with a dating sim, though, like,
1: I want to get that game and look at it and play it.
0: There's only so many prompts. You get what I'm saying?
1: Yeah. Huh? What happened?
0: I said there's
1: I was reading the comment. My bad.
0: No, you're good.
1: I'm trying to get better at talking, like, on camera and then, like, also talking to people. Aaron said he had 5 PSPs.
0: Yeah, no, that makes sense. That tracks with him. I remember.
1: Jules.
0: What do you call it? Who?
1: Jules.
0: Oh, she said what? Huh?
1: She sold her. You did have one. I forgot. Sorry. I love my people. I love my family. Anyway, but yeah.
0: No, I remember Pops had like 6 PS1s for some reason.
1: He did.
0: He just had like.
1: And the thing is, I didn't notice it until like one day I noticed it.
0: And then he had like. I think he had like. I want to say he had, like, 2 Segas.
1: Yeah.
0: Or something like... I think he had, like, 2 Segas, and then I think he had a...
1: I think he gave one to me.
0: What's the...
1: Dreamcast? Super Maybe Nintendo?
0: No, yeah, I was going to say, I think he had a Super Nintendo, but I don't think it worked.
1: I feel like that almost checks out. I think
0: he just had a bunch of random game systems,
1: I remember. A bunch of gadgets laying around. It probably explains a lot.
0: I remember I asked him that. I was like, do any of these work? And he was like
1: nah, I'm
0: going to probably
1: get,
0: one of them.
1: There's a glitch in it.
0: And then either that or he probably said he was going to try and sell
1: computers
0: them.
1: Computers too. Like and PC.
0: Yeah. Yeah. Pops used to just hoard random electronics.
1: We love him.
0: I remember. Yeah, bro. I remember he had them like 2 or 3 big speakers. Pops.
1: Yeah, those big. Yeah. I remember.
0: Like, what do you call it? Stage speakers.
1: Those are the kind of, like, you get too close to them, they burp you.
0: Like you could, yeah. Like you could get inside. Like a grown man could
1: fit in.
0: Could
1: there.
0: Hunch up in there. Like that was
1: a sew it back
0: just
1: up.
0: Big speakers for no reason. And I don't even think those worked. I remember. I used to ask Pops sometimes, like, Pops, what do you got this stuff for? Even when I was little, I'd be like, does any of this work? So what? Yeah. A little bit. We love them, though.
1: We do. I'm just throwing stuff away. Right, it's good for the mind. It's good for the body. Because if you ain't using it, why? Why keep it?
0: I'd be trying to throw stuff away.
1: I'd be busy. I'd be doing this.
0: Mine don't even be busy. I'm weird. And I'd be thinking like, oh, well, what if I, like, I don't know. Like, what if I need to return it? And I don't know. It's weird.
1: It's like 5 years old.
0: That when I see like something that's very obviously old, yeah, I toss that. But I'm saying like when it comes to like you get something new. Or whatever. Or, like, a lot of times I do this thing where, like...
1: Well, half the time now, they don't even care if you have a receipt or not. They just be like, we'll take it or just give you store credit. Generally,
0: times,
1: if it's
0: yeah.
1: not, you know...
0: Some
1: and they
0: obtuse
1: just scan
0: request.
1: Your card or, you know... Right, yeah, it's not too crazy. Like, we haven't sold this model in, like, 3 years. Okay, but I just bought it yesterday, so I don't want to return it.
0: That's crazy.
1: People are crazy like that.
0: No,
1: and then they try to argue with you, like... I just told you what.
0: There was there is this one lady. I can't it was the other Walmart that I worked at.
1: Well, I was going to say Kathy Bates.
0: Is that Kathy Bates? It's it's funny because I can't remember what she looks like the actual Kathy Bates off the like off like off the dome. I can't remember what she looks like, just her face. But it's funny
1: she looks that like Matlock.
0: That's crazy.
1: I know. I played some West. I'm going to go ahead.
0: But it's funny because the lady that I'm talking about, it's I remember her face for the most part, and she looks like her name could be Kathy Bates. I just don't remember what her name is.
1: That's what I'm like.
0: But there's this one lady at the Walmart that I worked at, and she said something to me, and it made me sad because I was like, that means a lot of people are dumb. That means like there's just like what? She said, if there's a sticker for it, like if there's a sticker warning for it.
1: Yeah.
0: That means it's probably people have done it. Like people have, like somebody did that. That's why there's a sticker for it. And I was like,
1: yeah.
0: That's.
1: Yeah.
0: Like.
1: I feel like.
0: Because there's so many stickers that you see as warnings and you're like. Why would you even like? What kind of sense in how what?
1: It's not common, and it's not utilized.
0: Yeah, bro. Like that's scary to think about, dog. Like, don't get me wrong. I can understand like
1: some stuff. Like, okay, you should not
0: like the first Transformer that they seen on the street. Like, right. Not everybody knows what that is. Like, you know,
1: yeah, 18, some stuff.
0: Late 18, early 19, whatever. Or, whenever electricity yeah. was, you get what I'm saying? Yeah. Like the first Transformer, that's yeah.
1: And stuff that can cause a hazard, like, you know, like kids, like, hey, look at this sign. Like
0: there's certain stuff where it's
1: certain
0: like,
1: stuff at a certain age, like you should.
0: Why are you? Why would you even think you could do that? What? How? For what?
1: People don't. People just don't. And I hope those people.
0: Who are you? Stop whatever you're doing. Knock it off, please. There's no reason for it.
1: Get help.
0: I just sit in the house.
1: I want more for them. I want better for them. They have to want it for themselves because you know
0: you can lead a horse to water, but you can't make it drink.
1: You can. And I've seen that. Like it's just sitting there like. Like I need you to gulp, like get some water, like drink something, please. Like I say,
0: stay hydrated. Yeah. No,
1: again,
0: bro.
1: We're mostly water. We live on a planet of mostly water. Like it's right there. It's in the blueprint. Drink some water. Stay hydrated. We never got to your top. Oh yeah, we did. Yeah, we did.
0: What top three? Oh no, we did. I don't think I listed
1: you
0: all.
1: You said
0: of
1: Mr. Fantastic.
0: Yeah, and I said and a then, couple other ones, but
1: yeah,
0: that was so long ago.
1: We're just gonna round it up to the Fantastic Four. You got a bonus one.
0: I mean, I do like playing the Thing. The Thing is one of my favorite tanks to play. So
1: he's a tank
0: in the game, and then
1: him against Hulk. How's that matchup work?
0: Matchup. It really depends because there's a bunch of different. What do you call it? Like team ups in the game that give different people different powers, so it just kind of depends on who's doing, who can get what, like what ability off. You get what I mean?
1: Yeah.
0: Cause, yeah. Like there, like I said, there's different abilities that stop people from doing certain stuff.
1: I just haven't made the time, but like I hardly really play a game. Like sit down, and be immersed in a game. I'd be too busy.
0: Yeah, no, I've been.
1: I need to.
0: What do you call it? I've been addicted to this one game.
1: I know.
0: Was yeah. it?
1: Get help.
0: I was gonna say, can you? I don't. It's. I don't know if that word's acceptable for the radio, but no, okay. No more room in HE, double hockey sticks. Two. It's like a survival game. You get in with minimal stuff. You loot up. Try to do the objectives, and then you got to shoot your way out for the most part.
1: Pew, pew, pew.
0: Yeah, it's fun. Every run is, like, different, you know, different people, different.
1: And that keeps the, you know, the not play, yeah, the play,
0: replayability.
1: Thank you.
0: Yeah,
1: value. Replay value. Yes, that's what I'm trying to say.
0: That too. Yeah.
1: You know, it's like I can do this, and it's going to be slightly different every time.
0: Yeah, and that's the thing. It's like they have obviously a few set maps or whatever right. for XYZ, but how. Like, every time, like, there's, you know, you got different people. They spawn you different places. There's different right. loot. There's, mm-hmm. you know, not, depending on the difficulty, there's not as much loot. There's, you know, blah, blah, blah. You're going to find different stuff in different places.
1: And people play as different characters.
0: And then people play differently, too. So it's yeah. like, if you get into the game with somebody that's just going to hoard all the ammo, y'all going to have a rough time until bro die, because... If he hoarding
1: a
0: bunch, if he's hoarding ammo, he probably ain't got a lot of heals or nothing else because he's hoarding ammo. So it's just gonna be like confetti. That's the funny thing about the game. When they die, like when a character die, they'll turn when you kill their zombie. When you kill their zombie, loot just pop out of them like confetti, like Sonic coins. I like that mechanic. That's just funny to me. Just real
1: quick, honorable mention, I used to hate when I play Sonic and like I would get hit and I lose. I have like 100 whatever rings, and then you get hit and you only get 20 back.
0: Oh yeah, they be doing you bogus. I always thought that was a flaw with Sonic in my head. I was like, they disappear too fast. You can't.
1: And then
0: even...
1: they disappear too fast. Like you didn't even give me all my. I didn't even say they did like fractions of stuff. You know, like you have so many, you get this many. Yeah. But they just 20 baseline. You could have. It would have to be over 20.
0: They
1: could have like
0: 20,
1: 50, 60. You only get 20 back. If
0: If you hurry up and maybe hit a forward dash roll or something.
1: Loop de loop.
0: Maybe. Because. Yeah, your coin's gone, bro.
1: Yeah. And you know, I can't buy a special fruit for my chows if I don't have my rings.
0: Yeah, no, Sonic was a... I remember my cousin and his ex at the time, she had the one with the little chibi things that you could...
1: The chows, yeah.
0: Yeah, the chows, that's what it is, yeah. Those were... I played that game.
1: They had it where you could have your Game Boy Advance and connect them to Sonic... It was not DS.
0: Nintendo.
1: Game Boy Advance. You could connect and like you could trade your chows and do this and that. Link cord. We gotta talk about link. I miss link cords. What a time.
0: I remember that.
1: And
0: remember
1: data transfer. You had to be there. It was fun. It was
0: when you actually had to meet up with somebody.
1: Well, that like and when stuff was like more interactive. Like okay, I could take this and then like when I come home, I could upload this and get that done. And have that together. So you know, I'm hungry.
0: Now they got the what do you call it? They got the little Xbox Go's and the PS, what you call it?
1: We're gonna talk about that next week.
0: I kind of want one, but I at the same time I don't.
1: I feel you.
0: I feel like I'm gonna drop it.
1: That's why I get through. We'll talk about that later because I got Butterfingers, but I do want to thank everybody, all my tea leaves, for listening to Talk with King T on 104.1 FM. Live from River West, Milwaukee. Thanks to my broski and all my watchers. I love you guys. Stay hydrated. Eggman text. I'm screaming.
0: Appreciate y'all.
1: Aaron said Eggman text.
0: You said what?
1: Robotnik text. You guys stay hydrated, stay safe. I think the tornado warning went over, so we should be good. Y'all have a good night, have a good week, do something nice for yourself, love yourself, and yeah, stay positive.
0: Do something good.
1: Do something good. Love you, bye.
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0: 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Bonsoir, welcome to Rive Gauche, your weekly rendezvous with French and Francophone culture, brought to you by the Alliance Française de Milwaukee. I'm Anne, and today I have the pleasure of being with Bevy. Bonsoir, Bevy.
1: Bonsoir, Anne. C'est un plaisir d'être ici.
0: Oui. So we see Bevy once a week, but never in person, because Bevy lives in California, in Los Angeles. And Bevy is visiting right now in Milwaukee. And Bevy, what brought you to Milwaukee?
1: Well, ostensibly to be with the people from Kaskloot, of course. We came here to visit my partner's family, Dave, who's originally from Milwaukee and who introduced me to Kaskloot many, many years ago, en présentiel, in person. And I thought, wow, it's wonderful to be here. I really like the city. Very welcoming.
0: Good. So, Los Angeles, Milwaukee, there's a lot of difference. Those are not similar. There's a lot of differences between the two cities.
1: Absolutely. Though I live in a part of Los Angeles that's very urban, it's called Koreatown. So there are similarities in that we're talking about urban cities, but they're very, very different. Milwaukee has almost like a little town feeling, mm-hmm. and I really like that. I find the people very, very friendly and very accommodating and very, very welcoming. Of course, not to say anything disparaging about my city, but it's a nice change.
0: Mm-hmm. Especially in the summer, I think it's a little bit warmer in Los Angeles than Milwaukee.
1: Yes, it's drier. Though uh-huh. there has been some humidity. Here it's humid, so you have to sort of know how to dress. I had to learn very quickly how to dress when I came here one winter. And
0: yes.
1: I showed up with a sweater coat. I didn't even own a coat. And here it's the same thing. I realized that some of the clothes I brought were not quite humidity proof, but everything else is so wonderful that that's really one of my very minor concerns.
0: Yes. And so, Bevy, you have been leading our Kaskloot conversation group.
1: Yes.
0: Every week. I don't think you were born speaking French, were you?
1: No, I wasn't. But my first introduction to French was through my sister, who is 13 years older, and she learned French and fell in love with the culture and the language the way I did. She learned it when she was in high school and spoke it quite well. So she taught me my first phrases. And then this is almost a little embarrassing, I was in a gifted kids program.
0: Well, no, that's not embarrassing, that's actually a nice thing.
1: And that gave me an opportunity to take a variety of classes. And one of the classes I took was a French class. And I just really liked it. And my sister helped me to make sure that it sounded like French. And from there, I went to a high school where I took 3 years of French. And then the fourth year, I took independent study because there weren't enough people. And that's really where I came into my own with French. I had this teacher from Canada, Mademoiselle Drochet. And I just met someone recently who had gone to my same high school that teacher.
0: And where was this?
1: That was in Los Angeles.
0: Los Angeles.
1: And she made the language come alive. And the more I spent with that, the happier I was. I felt like when I spoke French, my true personality shone through. See, I speak French better than English sometimes.
0: Yeah.
1: It really would come through.
0: Well, and I worked with someone who said that learning French and learning a foreign language as a kid, especially if you're having a hard time in high school, you can be a different person.
1: Absolutely.
0: And that, so that you walk into French class, you often take a different name, and you just can be, you know, somebody who you're not all day long in English. So,
1: and yet it's very genuine. Adopting the sort of persona of whatever language you're speaking, I speak Italian and Spanish as well. It's not, you're not being false. You're not being false at all. You're just sort of teasing out an aspect of your personality that the language permits you to do. Mm-hmm. And using my hands is one of those things. I sometimes get teased when I speak English that I'm very wordy, and so many of the expressions in French utilize several words, and in my sessions with this wonderful group of participants, sometimes someone will say, oh, what's the word for this or that, and sometimes I know it, sometimes I look it up, invariably it's like three or four words, and they'll say, oh, just to say this. But it's I think it's, I really do believe that speaking the language is a reflection of the culture, what we value, the number of words sometimes that are available for one particular topic, definitely showcase what is important in to the people who speak that language.
0: Mm-hmm. Yeah, when you really get into grammar, it gets really interesting because there is a philosophy that, or a frame of mind that changes from one country to the next.
1: Absolutely, absolutely, yeah. Yes.
0: So you your sister sort of turned you on to French, and then you were in the gifted program, and you studied in high school. Did you ever travel to France?
1: Yes, I lived in France. I had the opportunity to live in Paris, and I had a wonderful experience. And in fact, when I went to Paris, I flew from Los Angeles to Brussels, and then I took a train or something. I don't remember. Yes, I took a train, and I landed at the Gare du Nord. And I knew one friend. I had one friend. Her name was Marie France, and her mother waited for me there. And I'm very melodramatic, so I came out. I was so happy. It was at a point where I was not too happy and really wanted to change. And so they waited for me. I had never met her mother, but I had met Marie France in Los Angeles when she was visiting, because I was living in Northern California. I attended Berkeley, so that's where I was living. And I came out, and I can't believe I did this, but I came out and bent down. That's when I could actually bend down. I bent down and kissed the ground. I literally kissed the ground.
0: At the airport? Or?
1: No, at Gare du Nord.
0: Oh, Gare du Nord.
1: Yeah, so and I was just very insistent on speaking French. And because I'm not blonde and blue-eyed, people didn't assume I was American. Mm-hmm. And my accent's just a little, it's not quite an American accent. It's, you know, there's something there. So I had a great opportunity with Marie France. And everywhere I went, I would just speak French and French and French. And I was able to study at La Sorbonne, an extension program for foreign students. Mm-hmm. And I just made a lot of French friends. I'd go to the cafes. I really, really, really embraced a cafe culture, which I had also started to embrace in Berkeley. And my first classes in Paris were through a school. I'm not sure if it still exists. It's called Euro Centre. Mm-hmm. And it was really wonderful. It was very, very different. I didn't get a lot of opportunity to speak French outside of class because a lot of the students didn't feel comfortable. But when I transferred over to La Sorbonne, that was really great. And I just really liked exploring France. And I made friends, French-speaking friends, francophone, and native French speakers. And it was always fun when those of us from Euro Centre were together at a cafe or a restaurant, because we were all speaking French. And people knew we weren't French. Mm-hmm. But, you know, they couldn't figure out where we were from. And we were very committed to learning the language. And it was just a wonderful time. It really, it is certainly, my stay there is something I talk about all the time. And for once, I really felt like I fit in And I had a job. I had organized that through an organization called, CIEE. Mm-hmm. I forgot what it stands for now.
0: But I see.
1: Educational Exchange.
0: Yeah, I still see that.
1: And so I was a tour guide in French.
0: Oh, my gosh.
1: And I would walk around, and I had a little script. And it was, you know, it was fun. And I eventually got a French boyfriend. He helped too.
0: Yes, that definitely helps. Yeah.
1: But it was just wonderful. And recently, not recently, but when the cathedral, Notre Dame Cathedral, burned. Oh, I was crying because we used to go there on Sundays when we didn't have anything to do. We'd walk on in, and I remember going to the Louvre, and it wasn't, you know, the lines and lines, mm-hmm. you know, when we went back years later and before the millennium, we did have to reserve. But when I was living there in the early 80s, you just walked to these places. So, you know, there were tourists, of course, mm-hmm. but on the weekends or certain days, you just knew. And I liked the food, and I didn't want to make any mistakes when I got there, so I would practice. And I would say, bonjour, j'aimerais salade saison, s'il vous plaît, croque madame. Salade saison and croque madame. And I eat that forever.
0: Okay.
1: Au gracieux, s'il vous plaît, minéral, because I didn't want to say croque monsieur, because I thought I didn't say that quite as well. So I had an egg on top of my croque madame all the time. And someone in one of the casse-croûtes talked about that recently. And the casse-croûte is such a gift to me, the opportunity to be the animatrice, to learn learn about other people's life and life experience through mm-hmm. French, and we help each other, and it's really, really a gift that I have this opportunity to continue my love of French through such an important organization like l'Alliance Française and de Mirvaki, and so.
0: Well, we are so fortunate to have you lead that group. So,
1: thank you.
0: Yeah. Well, we're gonna. You chose a couple of songs, and this one is by Amel Bent, mm-hmm. "Ma Philosophie." And why did you choose this song?
1: Well, I wanted something contemporary, and I had listened to her music before, and I did want Edith Piaf, and nothing against Edith Piaf, yeah. but I like this particular song, "Ma Philosophie," because it talks about some of the things that I still struggle with. Being true to yourself, not worrying too much about what other people say, and she, this was the song that sort of put her on the map, but she was a contestant in, I think it's called, I forgot.
0: Euro
1: song. No, it wasn't Euro song. It was like a pop idol thing, mm-hmm. And that's, I liked the song, I liked the message.
0: So let's listen to Amel, Ma Philosophie.

0: And that was Amel Bent, Ma Philosophie. And again, we are with Bevy talking about her her love of French, her experience living in France. How long were you in France?
1: About 3 years.
0: Oh my! So that was that was quite a while. Mm-hmm. That's fantastic. Were you able to travel to other countries while you were there?
1: I did. I didn't do tons of traveling to other countries, but I did. I also did some traveling within France. Mm-hmm. I went to Biarritz. Mm-hmm. I went to Bordeaux, and then I went to Saintes in Bretagne. Mm-hmm. and I really liked it there. And then when I was traveling, I met these two young kids from Trois-Rivières, from French-speaking Canada, and mm-hmm. it was a lot of fun. It was interesting to see how people reacted to their French versus my French. And that was fun. That was a lot of fun, too.
0: The French are not always very kind to the Canadians.
1: Well, I noticed that because one, this was ages and ages ago, but there were two of them. And one of the young men had studied in France, and he was studying philosophy, and the other one was had chosen not to go to university, so he had a more pronounced accent, I think, from Trois-Rivières. And I do remember one time when the three of us were ordering, and the waitress was nice to the two of us, and then she wasn't very nice to the other guy because she had a hard time understanding mm-hmm. him. So she thought he was American with mm-hmm. a bad accent and said, "Oh, je comprends pas." Mm-hmm. So there was a little bit of that, but overall, it was interesting to see how people perceive in France different accents.
0: Great. You have a favorite phrase in French.
1: Oh, yes. Jeter un coup d'œil. Mm-hmm. And I like it because you can use it in different situations. You can be in the kitchen and you can ask someone, or you can tell someone, je vais jeter un coup d'œil dans la cuisine, and or you want to see how something's cooking. And it's also to take a peek, take a look. Je vais jeter un coup d'œil dans mes amis et dans la salle, ou je vais jeter un coup d'œil aux nouvelles, aux informatiques. So, yeah.
0: And then it's a interesting phrase because the verb jeter is to throw.
1: Yes.
0: And then coup is like a hit.
1: Hit.
0: I'm going to hit you with my eye, or I'm going to throw my eye to you. Yeah, or throw my eye to that. It's very physical. Yeah.
1: Well, that's the beauty, I think, of idiomatic expressions. Mm-hmm. You take these words that are sort of, if you translate them verbatim, they're sort of nonsensical. Mm-hmm. But then when you bring them into the language, they're lovely. And I have now become accustomed to using that phrase quite a bit. I no longer think of the words in English or the individual words in French. I just think together. And it could be, instead of throwing with like a thrust, throwing an eyeball at someone, you're just, you know, casually peeking, you know, mm-hmm. throwing a glance. And that's just one of my favorite ones. And it's also one that I had a really hard time with, ironically enough. I always used to say, donner un coup d'œil.
0: Okay.
1: And I had a teacher for a while who said, no, no, no, no, no, jeter. And I thought, okay.
0: And the word œil is also a little bit hard to pronounce sometimes.
1: It is. Mm-hmm. It is. I don't know if any of your listeners are thinking, oh, my God, what is she doing to that word? But jeter un coup d'œil, I think that's about as close as I'm going to get to the proper pronunciation. But I still enjoy the phrase.
0: Mm-hmm. I think you're very close. Yeah.
1: Thank you. Thank you. There was something I was telling you when we before we went on air. When I came back to the U.S., to Berkeley,

0: From France, there were some classes that were being taught at UC Extension, UC Berkeley Extension, and one of them was UNESCO. It was an acting class, so I got to do La Cantatrice Chauve, and so that was kind of fun. And it was all about France when I came back.
1: Oh, that's amazing. So with 3 years at the Sorbonne, do you have a degree from the Sorbonne?
0: No, and I wasn't at the Sorbonne for 3 years. I was there for about a year.
1: Okay.
0: So I went to some other schools, and then I wasn't a student. So I was a student there probably about a year.
1: Okay, fantastic. Yeah. You mentioned that you speak some other languages.
0: I do. I speak Spanish and I speak Italian, and I sort of recently I had an opportunity to practice Spanish. I'd sort of forgotten. It really is languages. People say, oh, you practice. Well, no, I think you do practice, and practice is important, but it has the foundation. It has to be predicate on some kind of foundation, because I can. I remember my students. I used to teach English, and my students would say a word, and I'd say, "Get a mirror." And you know, I can say "bonjour, bonjour," you know, all the time, and "sa bonjour." But so now I'm taking Italian again. It's a refresher, and my partner and I, we checked in. We gave a good eye to Warehouse City, and we took care of the parent of these friends, and he spoke Spanish. So every afternoon we'd go in, and it was challenging to speak Spanish again and to sort of be at a loss for words and think, oh, I used to know how to say that. And that happens to me with French as well.
1: And so Spanish and Italian, how did you learn those two languages?
0: Well, I learned Spanish and Italian both through my family and then at school.
1: So your family also speaks Spanish and Italian?
0: Mm-hmm.
1: Okay, fantastic. That's the easiest way. That's the cheater's way, but that's the best way to learn.
0: Yeah.
1: So the big question people ask when traveling to France is all about the food. So you mentioned that you have a salade paysanne and croque madame. Are those, what is your favorite thing to get when you go to France?
0: Oh, this is going to be very cliche, but I really like, the crepe that you get, you know, off the street vendors. They're probably thicker than a more genuine crepe. I also, at the time, I didn't have a lot of money. So I didn't, there was a chain of restaurants. I wish I could remember. There's a chain of restaurants. A chain. I think it was kind of a chain. And you'd get beef steak frites. And that was really great. Steak frites was really good. And I like the salad saison. It was just lettuce, maybe a little tomato in there. But it was just lettuce dressed so lightly in this beautiful vinaigrette. And I also liked the mini quiche that I used to get at the boulangerie. And I've eaten other French dishes, but for me, part of what I liked about being in France and the food was the respect with which people treated eating. It wasn't something that you just, you know, ate on the run. And in fact, I remember we were in Paris. We went back. I was with my partner, David, and we were there in 1998. And we went to get coffee somewhere. And I know things have changed. I'm sure there's Starbucks everywhere. But we were drinking a coffee. And then I said that, je voudrais emporter parce qu'on est pressé, blah, blah, blah. And they didn't even know what to give us.
1: Right. Yeah.
0: They gave us like a plastic cup for hot coffee that was literally melting in my hands. So, you know, they're running around, they come back with a paper cup, and they didn't have a lid. So, and I said, un couvercle, s'il vous plaît. And, you know, so they got a piece of foil and a rubber band. Oh my gosh, it's just crazy,
1: yeah.
0: You know. And I loved, as I said, I lived in Berkeley before I went. So I was really accustomed to spending hours, you know, studying, of course, but drinking coffee. So it was just a reverence with which meals were eaten and the time that was made. Also, another thing that I noticed, I lived in boarding houses, but I met people who had their own apartments, but they were small. They mm-hmm. they weren't, and so it, at least when I lived there, it wasn't as customary as it is now for people, or at least in the U.S., for people to invite people to their home. So we always got together at restaurants, or we got together at cafes.
1: Mm-hmm.
0: That's where we celebrated birthdays, where, you know, we talked to our girlfriends about breakups. So I liked that. And there were specific restaurants. I can't think of the names right now. It's been a very, very long time.
1: Yeah, but the meeting at the cafes, yeah.
0: Yes.
1: So we're getting to the end of okay. our conversation. We had the pleasure of having talking with you, Bevy, and seeing you in person. You've been listening to Rive Gauche, our weekly rendezvous with French and Francophone culture, brought to you by the Alliance Française de Milwaukee. We will be on again next week. You can hear us live every Tuesday at 6 p.m. To hear past episodes of Rive Gauche, go to riverwestradio.com.

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0: 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This is On the Corner. I'm Sheila, and I have Bernie with me, and we have a special guest tonight, Carl.
1: Carl!
0: Dan's not here, unfortunately. He's got a busy schedule. Had to take the night off.
1: Yeah.
0: So, hi, guys. You know, it wouldn't play because I was double-clicking. It turns out you just hit the play button once. That was the problem.
2: Live and learn.
0: Yeah, live and learn.
3: Less is more.
0: Will I remember that next time I'm sitting here? Dan's usually sitting here.
2: Yeah. Yep.
0: So, how are you guys?
2: I'm good. It's been a busy week, a couple weeks.
0: Actually, we also took our last show off, so it's been a month.
2: Oh.
0: It's been a busy month. Where's the static and feedback coming from? Do you hear that? Or is it just my headphones?
2: It must be your headphones.
3: Oh, no, I hear it.
2: My speaker or my microphone.
0: Oh, Carl heard it too.
2: Let me put it in the mic.
0: Uh-oh.
2: There.
0: Carl?
3: This whole thing is doomed.
0: Thank you for being here on such short notice.
2: You gotta talk into the mic.
3: Oh, sorry. That's what that's for.
0: Yeah, we talked about canceling the show again, but I really didn't want to do that when we just did that 2 weeks ago. So thank you.
3: Okay.
0: I think our listeners know that Bernie and I need a translator to understand each other.
2: Yeah.
0: So even though we live together.
3: That's why I'm between you. I see now.
2: Yeah.
3: So, I wanted to bring up that I had my 40th high school reunion.
0: Wow.
3: Yeah, the other weekend. And it made me think about the issue of people who move away and come back, as you did.
0: Move away from Milwaukee.
3: Move away from Milwaukee area.
0: Okay.
3: Right?
0: Yeah.
3: And you've moved like 25 times, including
0: more
3: another,
0: than that.
3: And more than that, and including another country, and yet you boomeranged back.
0: Yeah, and multiple times too.
3: Okay, right. And then there's people like myself who have never moved away, and then there's people like Bernie who moved away from his hometown, is here.
2: And I will never move back.
3: And will never move back, okay.
0: But did move to our hometown.
3: Yes, right.
2: Right.
3: So
2: now I'm a Milwaukeean.
0: Yeah, you are.
2: A River Westerner.
3: Yeah.
0: River Wester is the proper term.
3: No. Oh.
0: Yes, it is.
2: River Westerner.
0: I mean, I kind of like River Westerner better, but
3: sure.
0: But that's not what they say.
2: It doesn't matter.
0: All right.
3: We'll just start the trend.
0: We could also have an argument.
2: I've heard it before.
0: We could also have an argument about how many spaces come after a period.
2: One.
0: But one is correct.
3: That's inaccurate. Inaccurate. If you ever had typing class in high school.
2: I did, but that was...
3: Nope, that was two spaces.
0: It was in high school.
2: 1984 rules are gone.
0: Right.
3: Not if you just stubbornly stick to the way that you were taught.
0: Since we're here in Milwaukee...
3: I'm offended by one space after a period. That's
0: Since we're here in Milwaukee, yeah. I will say to you, Bernie, about the one space after a period, exactamundo.
2: So before we get to...
3: That's pseudo-Milwaukee.
2: Before we go...
3: That's Fonzarelli.
2: We go down the whole grammatical rabbit hole. What year did you graduate, Carl?
3: Oh, 1986.
0: We're in 2026.
2: I didn't ask that.
0: Well, it's 40 years.
2: Yeah, but my math is bad.
0: All right, so you must have encountered a lot of classmates that have left Milwaukee and come back for their reunion.
3: Yes, and I have to admit, I feel a little self-conscious about it. Like, if they've moved to like Indiana or something, you know, it's like equal, you know.
0: That's a lateral move.
3: There you go. But you know, if they lived in Los Angeles and then in London.
0: Or New York City.
3: Or London or New York City.
0: Or Hawaii.
3: Like you guys, yes.
0: Or England.
3: Yes.
2: Or Kemmer, Wyoming.
3: Then you just, well, now that would be.
0: Yeah.
3: What's below lateral?
0: Right.
3: Anyhow, you get, you just begin to wonder what people are thinking about those of us who have just, you know, stayed here.
0: Huh, and then that's interesting.
3: And then I think about myself, like, should I have experienced not being here? I've done that, of course, through extensive travel.
0: Yes, you're much more well-traveled than I am.
3: Yeah, but that's not the same.
0: You know, you're more cultured.
3: It's not the same as, like, you know, boxing everything up and moving somewhere.
2: So, well, in fairness, I mean, you've gone to Chicago a lot. Like, you know Chicago.
0: He's also gone to Europe a lot.
2: Yeah, I know, but I mean, he can't go to England all the time.
3: Look, I know where to park in Chicago.
2: Yeah,
3: so.
2: I think there's merit to that.
3: Okay, right.
0: Hi. Well, did you get the sense? You said you were wondering what your classmates thought, the people who had.
2: Did you
0: get the sense that they were judging?
3: No, it was entirely in my head. I was just
0: right,
3: just wondering, you know, what, how it looks, you know, when it's like, oh yeah, you've lived here, you know. I mean, that was like the bulk of the conversations I had were like, so where do you live? And you know, and it really didn't get into the like, what do you do for a living, which I was
0: I'm surprised by that. I think Joe said that too.
3: I was really glad to avoid those that particular conversation.
0: Yeah.
3: But it didn't come up.
0: Huh.
3: Like once.
0: Because
3: maybe.
0: when you're younger, that's all anybody ever asks.
3: Yeah,
0: what do you do? What do you do? And it's like, get off my back.
2: Well, I think
0: I'm figuring it out.
2: Sense of humility sets in at the 40th. That isn't there at the 20th.
3: Yeah.
0: Or if not humility, you're old enough to realize it doesn't really matter what anyone does
2: or what
0: for
2: they
0: a
2: think.
0: Living. You know, it's like, what do you, where, yeah, where do you live? How's your life?
3: Yeah.
0: Is kind of more the question.
2: Yeah.
0: Did you have kids? Are you happy?
2: Yeah.
0: You know,
2: are you a felon? That's what I want to know.
3: Have you been caught yet?
0: Yeah. Did you, and I didn't go to my 40th.
2: Neither did I.
0: Which was 2 years ago.
2: I didn't hear about mine.
0: Well, you would never go to your high school reunion.
2: True, but.
0: But I would.
3: Really? Like, what about like for the 50th? You got 8 years to warm yourself up to that. Or whatever, nine.
0: I mean, you know, I guess I did go to my 10th and my 20th. And
2: you
0: I thought the 10th was just like being in high school. It was all clicky. I was like, ugh.
3: Yeah, yeah.
0: These people. But then the 20th.
3: These people.
0: Like, these people again.
2: I think I went to my 10th, but I just went to a after thing.
0: Like a bar after the whole thing?
2: Yeah.
0: Yeah. My 20th I found really interesting. It felt like the playing field had been leveled a little bit. Some people were like drug addicts that had been in and out of rehab. Some people's parents had died. My mom had died. It seemed like people had more humility. And it was interesting because I thought the women at the 20th looked way better than the guys did.
2: Yeah.
0: Like, shockingly so, but I would imagine as we've aged that would be the exact opposite, that now the guys would look better than the women.
2: Maybe.
0: I think guys, as you get old, like this age, I think men look better than women. But maybe. It was fun, the 20th. Like, I was glad I went. But my 30th, my 40th, you know.
2: I don't know, man. I'm not a social person. I would just be standing there, nervous.
0: Yeah.
3: Yeah.
0: Yeah.
3: Well, I'll admit I relied on old friendships.
0: That's the thing. You had friends
2: well,
0: in high school.
2: Yeah.
0: I
2: How
0: didn't.
2: How else do you do it? Yeah.
0: My friends were at other high schools.
3: I certainly talked to a lot of people, got hugged by a lot of people. Like, I'm looking at the name tag as they're coming in for the hug. You know?
0: Yeah.
2: Did you?
3: Because
0: welcome to my daily life.
2: Remember who
3: people
2: they
3: that
2: were?
3: I had no idea.
2: Like,
3: no idea
2: like,
3: who they were.
2: And I'm, I'm Betsy, Carl. And they're, right, I'm and Betsy. They're, remember and Betsy?
3: And they're
2: like,
3: hugging me.
2: Hi, Betsy.
3: Right, yeah.
0: That's how I go through life with people coming up to me.
3: With face.
0: And I'm like, who are you?
3: What's the name of that again?
0: Well, it's face blindness is the layman's terms, yeah. But it's like prosia prognasia. I can never remember.
3: It's a great rock band name.
0: Yeah.
3: Milwaukee.
2: Prog-rock.
0: So
3: put your hands together for
0: you know, it's kind of a shame Dan's not here because we've talked about this before because Dan, he did have a short stint in Minneapolis where he went to college.
3: See, that's lateral.
0: That's a lateral move. I would agree. The Minneapolis would argue that it's a move up, but we in Milwaukee would say, no, that's pretty lateral. And I lived in Minneapolis for a while, too.
3: Yeah.
0: And, you know, he didn't love it. And then he came back to Milwaukee. But most of his friends did live in other states, and he sometimes, like you, Carl, thinks about, like, oh, could have I gone somewhere else? And, you know, family ties, there's all different reasons that people don't leave. And I've never looked at anyone who stayed in Milwaukee and thought, ugh, what's wrong with them? Why didn't they leave? And let me add, when I finally came back here, how many years has it been, Bern? About 10 years.
2: Yeah.
0: My thought is, why didn't I do this sooner?
3: Oh, that's interesting to know.
0: Yeah.
3: Yeah.
0: Because I really like it here. And it was so nice to be near my family, my dad and my brother, and some old friends, you know, and like connecting with you. And then Joe came back. I don't know. It feels good. And just the other day, I was running errands. And I ran to the post office. And when I got into the car, I said, I love having a car. And I thought, I don't have to go to Trader Joe's and stand in a line that wraps around the store and then schlep groceries home. Those days? That's New York.
3: I was going to say, that sounds like a New York story.
0: It is. And then in Hawaii, yeah, paradise, beautiful, but so rural. You know, these roosters would wake you up at 2 or 3 in the morning.
3: Oh, my God.
0: And you'd be like, shut up. You have to drive to the post office to pick up your mail. You have to drive to the dump to drop off your garbage. There's no walkability or sidewalks. Mm. Everything's got trade-offs.
3: I guess so.
0: But so why?
3: No shoveling.
0: I mean, hey, don't get me wrong. Yeah. The climate, I loved it. But I was so far from everyone. So far. But why do you think you never left?
3: That's a good question. A combination of being in love and then getting weighed down by my own stuff, having too much stuff, which is a side effect of not moving. Like I've moved twice in my life.
0: Wow.
3: Yeah.
0: No.
3: Yep.
0: No, you haven't. Did you live? You grew up in a house.
3: Yeah.
0: You went to Madison for college, right?
3: I don't call that moving. That was nothing. That was just.
0: Well, you were there for years. So how can you not count that?
3: Because it was just a dorm room that I.
0: Well, still, you lived in another area.
3: Nah, I don't count that. That's artificial living. Like on a campus, you're not really.
0: For years?
3: But it was only two. I don't count
0: all
3: that.
0: All right. But then you moved back.
3: Yeah.
0: Didn't you live with Ruth?
3: Yeah, I did, yeah.
0: And at some point.
3: So that's one move. That's one move.
0: Okay. At some point, I thought, weren't you living with your mom when she was sick, taking care of her?
3: Yeah. So that's two.
0: And don't you own a house now?
3: Yeah. So that's three. That's it. That's all the only times that I've ever moved.
0: Wow.
3: Which means. I can't blame all of my stuff on that, but, you know, I know when people move, they do cull things.
0: Sometimes.
3: Yeah.
0: I'm amazed, you know, because Angela's someone who's moved around quite a bit, too, our friend Angela, and we both, like, love vintage, old, beautiful pieces, and I'll say, oh, my gosh, where did that come from? And she'll say, I've been moving this around since I was 15.
3: Yeah.
0: And she has.
3: Yeah, yeah.
0: You know, she's held on to these pieces, or you just put them in storage, and you move around, but they're still there. And I've held on to a number of pieces, too, for having moved as many times as I have. So what about you, Bernie? What made you move?
2: Well, there's no opportunity where I grew up. So, and I knew that I didn't want to go to college right away. I just wanted to get away. So, you know, there was an opportunity to move and with a friend, and I took it. So, but yeah, I would have been probably working construction, or, you know, maybe I would do something in computers, but it probably would have been like repairing them in a shop that sells computers or something like that.
0: Like you break it, we fix it or whatever.
2: Kinda, yeah. I mean, the opportunities are very minimal.
0: Did you have an interest in computers before you moved to Tucson?
2: Yeah.
0: Oh, you did.
2: Tempe, not Tucson.
0: Oh, sorry. Yeah, yeah, that is that's a little bit higher than Tucson.
2: Oh, no, it's not.
0: I think it is because you're near the university.
2: Well, Tucson
3: they
2: has
3: both a, start with T. So
2: Tucson has a university.
0: I don't know. I think that Tempe is cooler.
2: Mm, I don't think so.
0: Oh.
3: I have no opinions about this.
2: Big.
0: But I also lived in Tucson, so.
3: Oh.
0: And I remember riding my bike to Tempe.
2: You rode your bike?
0: I think so.
2: It's like, I think it's like 80 miles.
0: Oh, no, I didn't. Must have ridden it to the university in Tucson. What is the university?
2: It's not NAU. It must be...
0: that's a Dan question.
2: AU? Arizona.
0: But I did ride my bicycle to Colosso Cave and back. And I believe that was 60 miles round trip, except almost the entire way back was downhill. But the entire way there was uphill.
3: Uphill, right?
0: It was hard. But then you just got to coast all the way home. It was fantastic.
2: 108 miles.
0: Okay, so no, I didn't bike there.
3: So, since I haven't had the experience, you know, of moving away, I guess, from a, I don't know, whatever, from a viewpoint of thinking that other people are thinking bad things about a person who stays here, not bad things, but, you know, that you're somehow very provincial and limited.
2: Well, I have to say one thing about...
3: Yeah.
2: Your life.
3: Okay.
2: You have like a deep bench of friends.
3: Oh.
2: You know, spanning decades. Whereas I've started over, I don't know, two or three times. So I don't have the number of friends you do. Or Dan. Dan's another one.
0: Dan, I mean, I think had I never left Milwaukee, I think I would know tons of people in the city.
3: Yeah.
0: But I left, and I don't. So, and then I have face blindness, so I'm like, I think that person's familiar. And then I'll say, hey, oh, it's Paul Finger. I'm like, oh, yeah, I remember you, kind of. Oh, yeah, you were in, like, cool bands.
3: Was he an
0: bands.
3: Artist?
0: He was a musician.
3: Did he live in that, like, boathouse on Cambridge?
0: He
3: oh,
0: did.
3: My God. I went to a rummage sale where he...
0: That's where I recognized him, a rummage sale.
3: Where he was selling original sketches and stuff from Schomer Lichner. I bought a couple.
0: I don't know who that is. Lichner? Yeah. Oh, that pop artist?
3: Oh, no.
2: No,
0: who am I thinking of?
2: He was Lichtenstein.
0: Oh,
3: yeah, yeah, right. Yeah, no, he's WPA era. He does like goofy triangle cows and ballet dancers that are very
0: rudimentary,
3: you know, on purpose, of course.
0: But. Yes.
3: So, anywho.
0: Or so we all believe.
3: So, right.
0: So you went to the boathouse? You went to a rummage sale at the boathouse?
3: Yeah, mostly to see the inside of the house.
0: Yeah,
3: which
0: I've
3: so
0: always
3: awesome.
0: Wanted to go in there.
3: And then, you know, just... By chance, met somebody with the last name Finger.
0: Yeah, so like he lived in that house.
3: Yeah.
0: He was in, what were the, there were a couple big bands. How can I not remember? Citizen Kane.
3: Oh.
2: What's the band we saw?
3: DJ Brooks.
0: What band did you guys see?
2: The Funk Monkeys or something.
0: Oh, you, who? Who's we? You and Carl?
3: Oh, at, the Love Monkeys.
0: You saw the Love Monkeys?
3: Yeah.
2: Yeah.
0: That's Jason Koziel. Mm-hmm. He's the drummer.
3: Okay.
0: I
3: know you knew him.
0: Yeah. He just sent me birthday wishes, and I'll send him birthday wishes in a few days. His birthday's on the 23rd of this month.
3: Oh, that was my mom's birthday.
2: See, I have none of those relationships.
0: I didn't know you guys went and saw the Love Monkeys.
2: They were playing that night we went.
0: At Summerfest.
2: Yeah.
0: Yeah. Yeah,
3: we lied. We told you we were going to the bakery or... That must have been when we went to see
2: Tom Petty's guitar.
3: Yeah, exactly.
0: Oh, and that's an aside. Did you go to the Tom Petty tribute show the other night?
3: Yes, Petty Kings.
0: How was it?
3: Phenomenal. I mean, you know, like I know every note where it should be and everything. They were just dead on. They were great.
0: Wow, great.
3: And one less guitarist than actual Tom Petty, so
0: wow,
3: yeah, impressive. Yeah, they were great. Petty King or Kings, and they're I think based in Illinois, so there's got to be more opportunities to see them. I highly recommend it.
0: Okay,
3: yeah, Mike Campbell. Finally came to mind.
2: Yeah,
3: yeah.
0: So you started.
3: On Mike Campbell trivia that came up during the concert. They said, "Oh, they're going to play the song that Mike Campbell wrote," and he shopped it to Tom Petty, and Tom Petty was like, "Nah, I just don't see it as a Heartbreakers song." Do you know what this is?
2: No.
3: And so he shopped it around and finally found somebody who made a mega hit out of it, which was Don Henley, the Boys of Summer.
2: Wow.
3: Yeah, no idea. Oh, no idea that he had written that. And I love the line in there, you know, about I saw a Deadhead sticker on a Cadillac. A little voice inside my head said, "Never look back."
2: Yeah, that does sound like a Petty-esque.
3: Exactly, yeah. So anyhow, yeah, we saw the Love Monkeys.
2: Yeah,
3: I remember the dancing very much.
2: Yeah,
0: they're like a cover band, right? They do a lot of covers.
3: Yeah,
0: It's not Citizen Kane; it's Citizen King.
3: Citizen King, right?
0: I'm trying to remember the other bland band.
3: DJ Bland.
0: I'm so tired. That was not a reflection of the band. Right. I slept.
2: Is Sigmund Freud there?
0: I slept 4 hours last night, 5 hours the night before, 3 hours the night before. Like, I cannot get
2: sleep. You gotta quit partying. Just come home.
0: Citizen King, the X Cleavers,
2: Violent Femmes.
0: Well, of course, the Violent Femmes. I can't. Oh, well. Azav would know. Azav here. Anyway, so you started saying, Carl, that you were wondering what people are thinking about the people who haven't left.
3: Yeah.
0: Wild Kingdom. That's the other one.
3: Oh, yeah. Wild Kingdom. Right. So in the past, when my parents were still in their home and people would come back, you know, to visit from wherever they had gone in life, and they would come back and be at my parents' house, they would just be amazed, you know, like it was a time capsule. And
0: well, wait, who are these people that left just, and came just, back? Their friends?
3: No, my friends.
0: Your friends?
3: Yeah, from
0: okay.
3: high school.
0: Okay.
3: So people that had been over at my parents' house as teenagers, you know, would come back like 20 years later, and they were just amazed at the, they would talk about, you know, not having that kind of rooting or grounding or something.
0: Yeah.
3: And you know, that it was a very weird experience for them because it was like stepping back in time. But then it makes me feel like, yeah, well, then that means I'm like not progressing in any way.
0: But no, there's something enviable about it. You know, it's like by this age, I think most of us would agree that the cliche is true: the most important thing in life is relationships.
3: Yeah.
0: And if you can stay rooted and you have these deep friendships, and you never have to leave them. I mean, I look back at not that long ago when entire families lived in the same neighborhood, you know?
3: Yeah.
0: You would move maybe up the block, and you knew all your neighbors. Everybody looked out for each other.
2: Yeah, yeah.
0: I love that.
3: You got away with nothing.
0: Yeah, you got away with nothing.
2: Right.
0: But I love that.
3: But you didn't try to.
0: And, you know, I'll say this, too.
3: Yeah.
0: Moving somewhere new is not easy. It's like you literally uproot yourself, and you have to start all over. You have to learn the lay of the land. Little things like, oh, I need a dentist. Who do I go to? What's the best grocery store? I don't have friends over here. Like, yeah. You know, I mean, it can be fun and exciting to go to a place like Hawaii or New York City, but also it's hard.
2: Yeah, and it is.
0: And the idea of moving again, like right now, if you said, Bernie, let's move somewhere, I'd be like, oh my God, but what about Carl and Joe and Dan and Angela, you know, like our friends here, Pat and Peg, yeah, and Zav, the radio show, Pierre. It would be hard. It's hard.
2: Yeah, I think, you know, on what you were saying, Carl, as far as like your parents' home was sort of a touchstone,
3: mm-hmm.
2: and it felt like a time capsule. I mean, my parents' house was like that too, but they passed away when I was younger. So not only did I move away and, you know, all those relationships stopped, but when my home was sold off, I kind of lost that thing, you know.
3: And like an anchor.
2: Yeah, so
3: in a good way.
2: I mean, it was just natural progression. But
0: I don't know that I would say in a good way. I think you feel unmoored. Like, your childhood home that you grew up in, your entire family grew up in, was sold when you were, 40?
2: Yeah.
0: And your brother Chris had still been living there. So it was kind of this anchor.
3: No, that's what I meant. The anchoring was a good thing.
0: Not
3: that it was dragging you down.
0: Okay.
3: Yeah.
0: Got it.
2: And I haven't gone back.
3: What do you mean?
2: I've only gone back for funerals, but I haven't gone back to see my home. I don't want to.
3: But do you have family still living in that area?
2: In that area, but not in that town anymore.
3: Oh,
2: well, my brother AJ does.
0: Yeah.
2: And I would see him, but.
0: And Bernie's family is just spread out all over the country. You know, his siblings are all over the place. Nebraska, South Dakota, Ohio.
2: Washington,
0: Connecticut. I don't know. Yeah.
2: I think that's it.
0: Is that it?
2: Montana. Yeah.
0: Oh, so, yeah.
3: Did you say
0: Montana.
3: Oregon already?
0: They're in Washington.
3: Oh, Washington. Okay.
2: Yeah.
0: Yeah.
2: So I think it's enviable to have the ability not to leave. I mean, I could have stayed, but God, it just, you know, there was nothing to do.
0: Here, there was stuff to do.
3: Right.
2: Yeah.
0: I mean, we were behind. Like, we didn't have cafes. I remember driving to Chicago to get Indian food. I think the Fuel might have been the first real cafe we had. And it was like, oh, my God, Milwaukee's got a cafe. So cool, so cool. You know?
2: I remember when I first tried sushi, you know. It's like, oh,
0: I still haven't done that, and I never shall. Where did you try sushi? New York?
2: No, in Tempe. Yeah.
0: Oh, okay.
2: Yeah.
0: Were there other big cultural events in Tucson?
2: Hummus. I wasn't aware of hummus.
0: Neither was I. Discovered hummus
2: in
0: Minneapolis. Yeah. I worked at a Middle Eastern restaurant.
2: Yeah,
0: I discovered falafel is what I really discovered. But I'll tell you, when I moved to Tucson, mm-hmm. I had that is a downgrade from Milwaukee.
2: Huh.
0: My boyfriend at the time, Andrew, and I biked downtown one day to downtown Tucson thinking, oh, it's going to be so cool. And it was just a bunch of empty warehouses with nothing happening.
2: Huh. Wow.
0: And growing up in Milwaukee, I really didn't realize until I left that not every city has sidewalks and walkability. I mean, growing up on the east side, wow.
2: What a true neighborhood.
0: We had Oriental Drugs and Oriental Theater and Ma Fisher's. Like, you could walk parks and museums and, like, everything was there. Bus system. When I was 10, I used to take the bus to Mayfair Mall to go ice skating. My friends and you know, we were, like, pretty little kids hopping on the bus to go ice skating. It was just a different upbringing.
2: We did not have a bus.
0: Tucson, the roads were 6 lanes wide. You'd get killed crossing the street to go to the Circle K.
2: Like,
0: a woman did get killed pushing her baby stroller across the street. I was like, it's crazy. And then I would bike because I was a big bicyclist back then. And, I mean, I felt I was taking my life into my hands every time I got on the street. I didn't feel that way. I mean, you had to be careful in Milwaukee, and now you really have to be careful. But so, well, I'm probably getting off the topic a little bit.
3: No.
0: So there was like a reverse education or something. You tried sushi for the first time. I was like, why the heck aren't there sidewalks?
2: You tried snakeskin cowboy boots.
0: Yeah, I was like, ew, I don't like it.
2: Well, it's
0: no offense to anyone living in Arizona. It's beautiful, beautiful.
2: Yeah. What a sunset.
0: Soulless, but beautiful.
2: A lot of cul-de-sacs and things like that.
0: Did you call it cul-de-sacs?
2: Cul-de-sac. Yeah, whatever. Cult.
3: It depends.
0: Cul-de-sac is kind of more fitting.
3: Yeah, it depends who's living down there. You know?
0: Yeah. Are there cul-de-sacs? I don't remember that.
2: Really? It's all.
3: Another rock band name.
2: They have these stucco fencing. It's like a giant wall around communities, and then it's just this cul-de-sac maze, and you have to... You have to drive out of the thing to get to a main street, which gets you on a main highway, and then you can go get your milk at
0: the
2: grocery store.
0: We had that in Chapel Hill as well, but it was a lot more green, but similar. Chapel Hill, that whole Raleigh, you know, the Triangle research area, it does have more culture than Arizona, in my opinion. Now, I haven't been back to Phoenix in, 10 years?
2: Yeah.
0: Maybe more than that, a bit more, not too much
2: more. I still wouldn't.
0: But like, my idea of culture, this sounds snobby, is not sitting in a parking lot of a strip mall to eat outdoors. You know, it's like, can we do a little bit better?
2: Like a Luby's?
0: Yeah.
2: You probably don't know what a Luby's is.
0: Sounds terrible.
2: It's where a lot of retirees would go to eat. It's like a what do they call it? All you can eat buffets.
3: Lubricating the gastrointestinal tract.
0: Lubies. Yeah, I got the worst food poisoning of my life in Tucson.
2: Oh. Nice.
0: We'll save that story for another time.
2: Eating.
0: I should have been hospitalized. We'll put it that way.
2: You ate cactus or something?
0: A steak at like a Ponderosa.
2: Oh, God. Those are terrible.
0: Yeah. Could barely bike home. By the time I was done eating, I was already sick. And then I was in bed for like 3 days having horrible stomach cramps waiting to die. It was awful. Went on for
2: still
0: days.
2: Waiting.
3: So you've lived in Wisconsin, of course, Arizona, Hawaii. California,
0: Minneapolis, New York City, North Carolina,
3: England.
0: England.
3: Sorry, yes.
0: So let's see. I started here. From here, I went to Arizona, came back here, and then I was in the Air Force. There were little stints.
3: Wait,
0: like,
3: I'm going to try to keep
0: that
3: track.
0: I wouldn't count.
3: Oh, well.
0: But
2: where did you get a basic training?
0: Texas. But, I mean, you're on an Air Force base, except for one day where you get the leave.
2: Did you have steak?
0: I don't think so.
2: What?
0: A lot of ice cream sandwiches.
2: Okay.
0: And it took someone brave to go get them because you had to pass all of the sergeants, and you're just a lowly basic training airman, and they would call you up in front of them and yell at you in front of the whole cafeteria, and people were always like, push, go up, get me, will you get me an ice cream sandwich? I go, you go get it. They go, I'm scared. Come on, Bush, you're brave. And I go, yeah, I'll go get the ice cream sandwich. What are they going to do? They're not going to hit us. So I would go up there, and they go, Airman Bush, get over here.
3: 50 push-ups.
0: My hair.
3: On your nose.
0: I had bleached my hair platinum blonde before I went in, and I knew that wasn't going to fly, so then I dyed it black. But my hair was so fried from bleaching it that it looked like I just had animal fur growing out of my head. It didn't like even...
2: like Brillo pads.
0: Yeah, it was terrible. And it was short. It didn't even look like hair anymore. I used to wrap my hair and I don't know. So I was walking around and they used to call me Airman Joan Jett. They thought that was punk rock. And I was like, ew, that's not punk. That's rock and roll. They go, Airman Joan Jett, get up here in front of the whole cafeteria.
2: Did anybody call you Joan Jett after that?
0: I don't think my fellow airmen did. They all called me Bush. But the sergeants and stuff, the training instructors, they'd say, get over. What are you, some kind of punk rocker? Then they'd have me do all this stuff, march, and I'd be carrying 4 ice cream sandwiches trying to get back to my table. But it was always kind of fun to me.
3: What would you do for a Klondike bar?
0: Well, as long as they can't hit me, well, what can they really do?
2: If you could choose one place to have lived,
3: oh,
2: where would it be?
0: Italy. That's my guess for Carl.
3: Oh, yeah.
2: France.
0: I got it right. Ding, ding, ding,
3: no,
0: ding,
3: Venice.
0: Ding, ding.
3: Venice, yeah. That would, well, it's hard to, Paris is also pretty
0: good.
3: Yeah. I think I could get by not knowing the language. I could do better in Venice than I could in Paris, yeah. So Venice.
0: Okay, yeah. Okay, Newbern, where would you go?
2: You mean like...
0: If you could live anywhere. You asked the question.
2: Right now?
0: Sure.
2: Or where do I wish I would have gone?
0: Both.
2: Well, it's 2 separate questions.
3: He's going to get in trouble.
0: Really? No. Why?
3: Okay.
2: I don't know. It would have been nice to, like, live in San Francisco.
3: Okay.
0: Have you visited San Francisco?
2: No.
0: Oh. I have.
3: I was surprised at how small it was when I went. Mm-hmm.
2: I've heard that.
3: It's like a big little town.
2: I would want to live right in the middle.
0: Lots of hills.
2: Yeah.
0: Yeah.
2: Well,
0: I wouldn't choose San Francisco.
2: I lived in a fifth floor.
0: Earthquakes.
2: I don't know. Maybe Portugal.
3: Oh, wow.
0: You've been to Portugal, right?
2: Yeah. I mean, yeah. What about you? It's Milwaukee all the way.
0: Only because my family and friends are here. Yeah. And that is big. I mean, they're not here anymore, but because they died. I still have friends. Trying to clarify for our 2 wow. listeners. What's they're like, what? What's happening?
3: What's a Debbie Downer?
2: did I get kicked off the list?
0: I don't like winter. I don't think I know geography well enough. What I didn't like about Monterey is it didn't get hot enough for me. It was too temperate. I don't like that. Well, so,
3: isn't that the way it is in Hawaii? It's like 70,
0: no.
3: 72 and windy every
0: no.
3: day. No.
0: No.
2: Okay. No.
0: Ho, ho, ho. And for every 100 feet up you go, the temperature drops 1 degree. So if you're down at ocean level, sea level, and it's like a so really hot that. Day, you can just drive up.
2: Your IQ also drops.
0: No, it was the climate really was... It's beautiful. It truly is paradise. It's just like another gorgeous day. But yeah, it's really far. I mean, not from California, not from the West Coast. I don't know.
2: What's the flight from, I don't know, LA or wherever? Is it 5 hours or?
0: I can't remember from LA because I think it is about 5 hours. Yeah. And I think from, like, where did I fly from?
2: Seattle.
0: I think maybe from North Carolina. Oof, it was like 14 or something.
3: Jeez.
0: It's a long.
2: I mean, New York to like
3: California is like
2: England is like 6 hours, isn't it?
3: Yeah. Probably, yeah.
0: So I would have to do research. And the funny thing is, I recently had a conversation with chat and asked where I should live. I can't remember where it told me. I gave it all of
2: there's
0: the criteria.
2: A bunker it wants you to,
0: and it was like,
2: you
0: this
2: have to
0: is
2: knock four
0: I
2: times.
0: Think it was somewhere in Virginia.
3: Yeah. Ugh.
0: It was like.
2: Is it like a Amazon warehouse it wants you to?
0: Ugh. Absolutely not.
3: I think you should go to Italy.
2: Come visit me, Sheila.
0: It had walkability.
3: Beautiful walkability.
0: Yeah, whatever chat gave me, it was like.
2: I'm the third server in the 15th rack. Come visit
0: me. I'm sick of like crime. I'm tired of like planting gardens and picking half filled cores, beer cans out of my garden. I'm just tired of all that. So then I asked, well, what if I just stay in Milwaukee? What's the neighborhood? And number one, it named Shorewood. Oh. And it also named parts of Wauwatosa.
2: Washington Heights.
0: I think so. Anyway, I don't know. I don't want to leave all of my friends. I really don't.
2: Yeah.
3: So let me ask, when you were moving around, did you have a sense always that you were probably going to come back?
0: No. When I left Milwaukee, I said, I will never, ever live in that city and deal with those winters again.
2: Every bridge you crossed, you set a fire.
0: I hated the winters here growing up so much.
2: Were much worse.
0: They were worse.
3: They were way worse.
0: And we didn't have like the proper clothing. So I literally had tree torn tennis shoes like with my feet hanging out of them because they're all ripped
2: you
0: up the, like the
2: Charles
0: entire
2: Dickens
0: winter.
2: Character.
0: We were. And you would see these other kids with like these big puffy coats and you'd be think, are they warm?
2: You'd be shivering.
0: Is it warm? It was terrible.
2: What's it like?
0: It was terrible. And I used to say to my mom, how did people ever even settle here in the first place?
3: Right.
0: Did like a group of people come here and they were like, oh, this looks like a nice place. And they started building cabins, like, log cabins. And then winter hit and they all died. They all froze to death
2: summer,
0: and starved. And then the next group came in and said, oh, look, there's half-built log cabins. Yeah. This looks like a great
2: That's
0: place
2: exactly
0: to live.
2: What
0: I mean, I'm like.
2: I'm sure Dan could go into.
0: Oh, yeah. Dan would be like, well, during the fall of the Roman Empire.
2: First, there were the dinosaurs.
0: When I left, I thought, I am never going to live there again. No way. And then what happened? Well, moved to Tucson and then liked it even less than Milwaukee. So came back like less than a year later. I was back in Milwaukee. Yeah. Then I joined the Air Force. So then I like went around for a while.
2: You're like, I'm getting out of here however I can.
0: And I really wanted to go overseas. That was one of my two goals in joining the military, was to go overseas. I wanted to see something. And also I wanted to get money for college.
2: Join the Navy.
0: And I did that stint for a while, came back here, but I was like, I'm not staying here. That's when I moved to Minneapolis. Then came back again, but it was just supposed to be for a short time.
2: Is that when you moved to Florida?
0: No, Florida was much later.
2: Okay.
0: No, I was going to move to Maryland. Because I was in love with this guy, Peter.
2: Oh, that's right, yeah.
0: And so I came here to, like, save some more money. I moved back in with my mom. Mm-hmm. And then we broke up.
2: You and your mom?
0: Peter and I. And all of a sudden, I was like...
3: Antecedent.
0: I'm living in Milwaukee again? So then Joe and I, Carl's good friend and my good, like, very good close friend, got a place as roommates. And eventually, I left again.
2: And that was on Farwell?
0: Well, first we lived downtown on State and Cass.
3: Oh, yeah.
0: Then Mark and I got a place on Prospect, but we missed Joe. So after 1 year, the three of us were like, we have to live together again. So we rented an apartment above George Webb on Farwell. Mm. And then Mark and I wound up a year later, I think it was, moving to Lake Bluff and Shorewood, and Joe couldn't come with us because he had some city job where he had to stay in Milwaukee proper.
1: Oh, weird.
0: And then Mark moved out to Chapel Hill. I had my broken leg and all that, and I eventually followed. And then what happened when he and I broke up? Where did I go?
2: You came to New York.
0: Oh, no. I went to California, to Venice Beach, and then I went to Hawaii. Mm. And then my mom got sick with lung cancer, and I came back to Milwaukee again.
3: You've moved and lived in more places than I've traveled.
2: I don't think that's true.
0: And Michael, my brother, also lived with me in Chapel Hill and Hawaii. And then when our mom got sick, we were like, okay, we've got to go back to Milwaukee because that's where our entire support network is. And then after she died, I was like, okay, I'm out of here. I went back to Hawaii. And then it was after that, Bernie, that I went to Florida for just a short period.
2: Well, you said something interesting, the support network. It is easier to live here than, you know, like New York.
0: It is. It's easier to have a car.
2: And people, friendships, you know, it's easier to meet people. It's not hustle bustle, you know, just like, you know, renting a car, you have to, in New York, you got to rent a car.
0: Well, who does that? I mean, in New York, you can easily get around with the trains and the bikes and the cabs and the buses. And if you just have some energy, you go out and you meet your friends. I used to do that. But as you get older, it gets kind of old. It's like, oh, you want to go see comedy or you want to go to this

0: in New York, and we...
1: It was the Garden of Desperation.
0: It was about a block away from the apartment. It was along a city fence.
1: Yeah,
0: a
1: chain link
0: for the
1: fence.
0: A chain link fence for the span of a block.
1: 6-inch wide strip between
0: probably a foot.
1: The edge of the sidewalk.
0: The fence and the
1: chain link. And the beyond the chain link fence was this... It was a hill.
0: A drop to your death.
1: It was a hill that led down to train tracks for Amtrak.
0: Amtrak.
1: Yeah.
0: And so we were prepping the soil, and you'd pull out like hypodermic needles.
1: Beer bottles.
0: Bottles filled with what we'll say it was yellow Gatorade. You know, it's like, wear gloves, hold your breath.
1: Yeah,
0: what was really crazy about planting that garden is that a woman came after we started doing it, and she started planting like squash and stuff to grow in that soil.
2: Ooh, I just want to say, I saw today I have 2 zucchini that look like they could be harvested.
0: Oh,
2: I have to look up how to do it.
0: Congratulations.
2: My first ones ever. So,
0: wow.
1: Nice.
0: How are your cosmos doing?
2: They are alive. There's a bud on one.
0: Oh, right.
2: Yeah, none are flowering yet.
0: Okay. If they do flower, they should reseed next year.
2: And I've had about 3 cucumbers and about 20 tomatoes so far.
0: Nice.
2: Yeah, so I'm very happy this year.
0: Here's the Debbie Downer.
2: Yeah.
0: Have you tested your soil for lead?
2: Certainly, I am very concerned about.
0: You should
2: this.
0: Be. You absolutely should be. We, one of our tenants, had the soil tested at a house, and it came back so high in lead that they were advised to wear gloves while gardening and not grow or consume any food.
1: Pierce.
2: How would they get? What is the source of the lead?
0: Well, you are on a much bigger lot, so you hopefully are safe. But if you're near structures, there's old lead paint on the structures.
2: Oh,
0: and
2: yeah,
0: then it leaches into the soil, and it doesn't go away easily. So that's why you see so many people with raised garden beds. Well, it may not be why. A lot of people never even consider that their soil might be contaminated.
2: Right,
0: and
2: yeah,
0: that they're...
2: I never thought about it.
1: That's why we don't have a vegetable garden.
0: Right. I have tomatoes and herbs that are in pots.
2: Yeah.
0: Because I don't need to be any dumber than I already am.
1: Amen.
2: I strive for that.
1: Doesn't make you more happy. I'm just letting people know. It's more frustration.
0: So I just want to quell any self-doubt you're having, Carl. I swear I never once ever looked at any of my friends that stayed here and thought, why didn't they leave? You know, like, I've got friends who got married, they had kids, they're super close to all of their family members, they're still here, they travel. Like, to me, there, I feel like I'm crazy for leaving and moving as much as I did. What was I running from? What was I running to? Why couldn't I find peace where I was planted? Why couldn't I recognize, like, this is a great thing that I have all of these people around me, you know? So, Dan is an example, too, of somebody that I look at and think, wow, he knows everyone. He knows everything. He's got such a great social circle. Rich social life.
1: Yeah. Friends, family.
0: Yeah.
1: Yeah. I mean, I didn't have a choice, so I don't have to feel
0: that. Well, did all of your family members leave, though? No.
1: Except for Chris.
0: And AJ? Did AJ?
1: AJ left, and he came back.
0: Oh, okay.
3: Why?
1: He got a degree in mining engineering, and then he worked in various mines in Wyoming and Utah, and he went in on a gold mine, and the gold plummeted, so that went belly up. And I think he ended up just coming home, and he taught at the college. So he found a job where it would have a, you know, like a pension or something, and he enjoyed that.
0: And I'll say another thing. We have a friend who's in town right now, who's leaving tomorrow, Mark. And every time he's here, you know.

0: Now he's nostalgic and he's like, oh, I really love being here. I love seeing my friends. Like, he has friends where he is, but he says, you know, these old friends, they're like my brothers. You guys are like my family. Mm-hmm. And that's sad. And I said to him last night, the only regret I have about moving back to Milwaukee is that I didn't do it sooner.
1: Yeah. Yeah.
2: Wow. This is what do you call it? Like, for Milwaukee, you know, a
1: accolade.
2: Or yeah, I'm trying to think.
1: Praise.
2: Yeah, but like, good Lord.
1: No.
0: Don't eat the zucchini, Carl.
2: I can't handle any more lead.
1: Just write with it.
2: Oh, God. When you go someplace and you go to find out where to look at, you know, where are the exciting things? Like, they're promoting the city.
0: Are you talking about like a paper?
2: No,
0: like a things to do in Milwaukee.
2: Yeah, I'm just saying this has been a promotion for Milwaukee.
0: Oh, okay. Yeah, so yes. Yeah. Well, in great part because of my almost 100% because of my relationships here.
1: Well,
0: but there is walkability and culture, yeah, there's cool stuff in Milwaukee.
1: I mean, there's a lot of cities that I've been in that you don't have a neighborhood feeling. You don't have distinct neighborhoods with, you know, restaurants and markets and, you know, self-sustaining systems. You know, like when we visited your family in Arizona, we had everything was driving.
0: Oh, yeah. Pugh. Hmm. No, even like, saw that place.
1: And
0: sorry.
1: Back then we were running, so we would run and it was...
0: My fingers would swell up from the heat. We were running in the heat. I'm like, why are my fingers like sausages?
1: Just everything is the same.
0: You know, and earlier, it's like the academy. I was saying, oh, and if we left, I'd miss this person and that person, which is really dangerous because then you forget to say, and Jean and Karina and like all the other people, my friend Carla. Like, I have countless people that mean so much to
1: me. I'm trying to think of anybody else that...
0: I was like thinking strictly in the immediate neighborhood.
1: All my friends are your friends. Although the postman says he loves me, so that
0: he does.
2: But you were talking to him today.
0: I was talking to him today. You got a package that he said, I just bring your packages over here now because your husband doesn't bring them in. I said, I don't even know that he's ordered anything. Thank you.
1: Well, I ordered
0: it. P-Dog.
1: Yeah, P-Dog. It doesn't matter. Anyway.
0: But we do have some mutual friends, but you know, your friendships with the people that I'm also friends with, such as Carl and Dan, are organic, real friendships.
2: Yeah. No,
0: if I were to die tomorrow, God forbid, or only one can hope, you would still have these real friendships with Carl, with Dan, with... I mean, Pat is more your friend than mine. I've gotten to know him through you. Yeah. Ruth is more your friend than mine. I mean, there are people here that you've made your own friendships.
1: Well, I mean, you know, I'm just kidding around, but yeah, your history is longer here.
0: Well, for sure.
1: And I think, you know, the fact that people do stay, that you have the ability to stay, that says a lot about Milwaukee.
0: Yeah. Yeah.
2: I know we don't have much time, but when you moved to England, that must have been a really different experience.
0: Well, it was. In the military, you get to fill out a dream sheet where you get to pick where you want to go.
2: Oh.
0: And England was not on my dream sheet. Oh. I wanted to go to places like Japan or Turkey or Greece. I'm like, England? That's like being in America. But no, it's not. It was really beautiful, very green. I was in Fairford, and I made a trip once to Bath, and stunningly beautiful, like the cottage gardens with the cobblestone and the little bridges, and then you'd look in the water and there'd be swans. I mean, very storybook lovely. But driving on the other side of the street took some adjusting.
1: What about it? people didn't come with closed captions for you.
0: No, I had a really, I couldn't, I could not understand the accent.
2: Right.
0: So I got there, hey? And nobody was at the airport to pick me up. It turned out they were trying to track me down to change my orders. They were going to send me somewhere else, which I kind of wish that had happened, because I really didn't want to go to England. I would have rather gone to Italy.
1: You might be a general now.
0: And so... there's like all these communication issues in the military, so they didn't know I was coming. I arrived, I was tired, it was dark, and I went up to somebody and I was like, how do I get to Fairford Air Force Base? And they're like, hello, right? And I was like, what? And I couldn't understand them. I didn't know what they were saying. And yeah, it was hard.
2: The first time I was in England, I had a construction job.
0: Yeah.
2: And everybody was from Southern Ireland working there. I literally for a week did not know that they were speaking English.
0: I know. I could not understand.
2: I thought they were, you know, like Gaelic, you know. And then
0: And they were just looking at me like, this is a real dumb American who can't find her way around.
1: Not bending the curve.
0: Yeah.
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Hello, River West, and hello to Milwaukee. You are tuned into the News Hole. I'm your host, Eric, and this is WXRW, River West Radio. I am not joined by AJ today because I am recording from home, and so AJ is not here with me. But I believe they did their show this week and probably talked about a similar topic to what I'm going to talk about. And part of the reason that I wanted to record this from home is because very recently this week was the results of the Fran Hong David Crowley election, and lots of my friends and family have been in various states of despair about it. And so while it was fresh in my mind and while I've been thinking about it, I wanted to record an episode of the News Hole to talk about it. For part of the reason being is because, you know, what I like to use the News Hole for is to kind of fill in the blanks and tell the story that the mainstream media doesn't give you, right? The mainstream media and even social media largely provides an analysis that is incomplete. And for very important reasons, which, if again, if you've been listening to the News Hole, you will probably understand. That the media is a corporate structure. It serves a profit motive, and therefore it can't serve democracy. It can't serve the interests of the working class above the interests of its owners and above the interests of capitalism. It just cannot. That's a basic fundamental political economy principle that I've taught about and read about and discuss a lot on this show. This is a mistake that many of us make, which is that we tend to think about the media as serving a different function. And it should, don't get me wrong. I believe in the idea of the media as something better than or more than what it currently is, or maybe we could say that we recognize the important function that it serves in a democracy as the provider of unbiased information, as the guarantor of freedoms through sharing of information and that kind of thing. But very problematically, what something ought to do and what it should do doesn't mean that's what it is doing. And here's the important lesson I think that we are maybe learning today, that it ever can do that thing. So the argument that I want to make today in light of the Fran Hong loss is that I want you to sort of focus on what the institutions are designed to kind of give us. And that's why I am not feeling the same kind of despair about David Crowley as some of, my friends and family and some of you listeners probably are. So what I mean by the institutions are that I want to ask kind of a question here, which is, let's pretend that Fran Hong had won. Let's now, take a real important look at who her enemies, quote unquote, her political enemies would end up being in the state of Wisconsin, right? So the Democratic Party clearly came out against Fran Hong, as they have been against Democratic Socialists and Socialists and any left politician at all, gets hung out to dry in the same way that Hong does, right? Because people run from the other end, right? They did with Mamdani and Schumer. They're all like, oh, well, you're empowering the Republicans this way. So again, I want you to think about that for a second, right? Like, the Democratic Party fights way harder against Socialists than it does against Republicans. And this has been shown time and time and time again, right? And so that's what I mean by looking at the institution. Sure, is David Crowley better than Tom Tiffany? Okay, yeah, I'll grant you that, okay? If that's all you wanted from me, then fine, right? That's a fine argument. Okay, but I actually want to continue with that argument and extend it. Not like, is this person better than that person, but about how we end up constantly having to accept a politician who is simply better than the alternative, right? And I want you to pay attention to that. Who are the people who are selling you that lie? It is the Democrats, right? It is the Democrats who come out and are like, hey,
you know, we have to accept that things are just the way that they are, you know? And here's why. So again, let's pretend that Hong wins and she goes to, you know, she's the governor. All the corporate donors who have been backing centrist Democrats would simply back Republicans, right? Because they don't care about you or our values. They are there to make sure that you accept what they're willing to give you. And that's the role of politicians. The end of the day, the argument that I'm making here is the same argument I was making before this election, which is that you will not be set free at the ballot box, right? And again, you could look at this election to see exactly why that would have not been the case, right? Let's say that we elect Democratic socialists all over America, right? Imagine that. What is going to be the outcome? All of the corporations, all of our bosses will bankroll a new party, they will fund new Republicans, or they'll fund a fight within the Democratic Party as they have been doing. They'll throw all their money into keeping those people from ever gaining power. And by those people, I mean you, right? I mean people who want progressive changes in their society. They want, you know, universal healthcare. They want public education that is well-funded. They want political corruption rooted out. We don't want, you know, our corporations to be able to fund our elections. None of those things will ever happen. And here is exactly why. Here is exactly why. If Hong had pulled off the win, she would have simply been fighting the centrist Democrats and the Republicans and all of the money that they could pool together versus you and me and workers around the country trying to fund and support Democratic socialists, right? So you can see why it was futile from the get-go. The system is designed to, like, the Democratic Party is designed to temper your expectations, right? To say, oh, well, I know you want free healthcare, but the best we can give you is, you know, this insurance policy, right? Which is utter garbage and everybody hates it. But, you know, the bosses who fund the centrist and establishment Democrats and the entire Republican Party are not willing to ever give you those things, which is why they keep telling you to just, hey, that's why they keep telling you that the best way to solve this problem is to vote, because they know that that actually will not solve the problem, right? They're telling you a lie. They're telling us all a lie. And again, this proves, like, what happens when somebody tries to do what we're told is the thing we're supposed to do, which is build a grassroots movement, raise money, right? Craft a message, right? Build support, and then you can run. But what happens when people actually do that, right? What happens when people like Mamdani or Fran Hong actually decide to do that thing, right? They face formidable opposition from the party that is supposed to be elevating progressive voices, the one that is supposed to be advocating on behalf of working people. They don't. They fight it, right? They make it very clear. They say, no, no, no, you can't have those things, because if you try to get those things, the Republicans will win. So instead, accept, you know, this, which is Republicanism light. And everybody gets all fired up believing that one of these politicians is going to change it, right? Mamdani will eventually, you know, be voted out of office, and his policies will eventually be undercut by the corporations and donors within the Democratic and Republican parties, right? He can't liberate people of New York or any of us, right? Let's say that AOC is going to run for president, right? Who do you think is going to be the biggest opposition to somebody like that trying to get the Democratic ticket, right? She's going to have to fight the Democratic Party for that. And they're going to continue to weaken her on purpose. And I'm not saying that, you know, this is not an endorsement or a rejection of her, as I didn't do either one of those things with Fran Hong either. Because again, I want people to understand that it doesn't matter. Your liberation will not come through the ballot box. So again, let's say for a second that AOC gets the Democratic nomination. That's a big if, right? Because the biggest opponents are going to be the people within the party, right, who do not want to elevate her. And they'll do the same thing that they did with Mamdani and Hong, which is, you could never win in, you know, middle America. You could never get these kind of voters. You could never get these kinds of people to vote for you, right? And so don't, and because why? Because you're asking for too much. You're demanding too much from people, right? They're not willing to accept it. So you have to accept, you know, a corporate centrist Democrat. And again, let's say for a second that she was able to win anyways, right? And get the nomination. Who are her enemies going to be in
you know, American politics, both parties, right? Both parties will fight against her. It's not as though you are going to simply accept, or that the party is simply going to accept her leadership and or openly democratic socialist policies, right? Think about that for a second. They will never allow, they won't come out and say it, right? And that's why the two-party system is so deceptive, because in other words, they're making sure that you can't get the thing that you want, but that you blame nobody or somebody in nondescript, or you blame a system for simply not working properly, when in fact it is working exactly as it was designed to work. So again, I want you to sit with this question for a second. So maybe you're saying, okay, maybe you get AOC elected president, but then you have to change over the entire House of Representatives or half of it, right? And so if you're getting Democrats in different districts who are, you know, centrist Democrats who would stand opposed, right? Then you have a fractured party, which again, I don't think fractured government in and of itself is a bad idea. I think, right, having discussion and debate and disagreement is totally vital. It's clear that that's not what the Democratic Party is interested in doing. You know what I mean? So this is another element that where we can't confuse what we wish would happen or what we believe should happen from what we know actually happens and look to why it happens, right? So the Democratic Party is currently and permanently run by donors, right? Unless you were able to do something about that, which of course you can't do unless you were to take control of government, which you can't do unless you're rich, right? So it's you know, it's hopelessly stuck outside of our grasp on, again, very much on purpose. So when you look at these kind of elements and you look at the way that they work together, right, we start to see how we are permanently sort of blocked from being able to move forward. And every single time we get caught up in another election, right, we neutralize all that energy because we are back to feeling despair, you know? And the only way to not feel that is to not get your hopes up. And by that, I mean, you can get your hopes up about the state of the world. I actually consider myself an unbelievably optimistic person. People who know me know this about me, which probably seems counterintuitive because I'm on this radio show doom talking constantly about the state of the world. But for me, I feel like there's a way to understand why it's happening. And that's what gives me hope, is that if we can understand why this happens to us, we can start to figure out how to prevent it, right? And so, like, in spite of the fact that I deal with, you know, incredibly depressing subjects a lot of the time, I feel optimistic because I recognize that I do see a way out of this. And one of the ways that I feel better is because I've reduced the amount of hope I put into the electoral system and instead have started to put hope into the people in my community. And frankly, that feels way better, way better. You know, because people in my community will certainly let me down, but they will show some remorse, right? They'll show that they can try to be better, right? You can see the consequences. We don't have, you know, we don't have that with politics, where constantly being let down by politicians, they're told to shut up and accept it, take it, take what you're given and don't ask for anything better. Well, I mean, that's right. It's no wonder we're depressed and exhausted by this system. But when you recognize that the system works this way because it's designed to exhaust you, right, to take all of your hopes and neutralize and crush them, then if you put your hopes elsewhere, you might actually see a return, you know, on that investment. And I certainly have, which is why, again, I argue for involving yourself in your communities to whatever extent you can and as much as you can. Reducing the amount of time and energy that we give to politicians and to the political electoral system, and instead start thinking about politics as rooted in our everyday living and in our everyday communities. And so, you know, that I think is part of where people, and myself included, we get sort of stuck, right? It's like, okay, well, I can reduce my media use, right? I can stop becoming so invested in political electoral outcomes and instead focus on my community. But what does that mean? And in reality, this is, I think, the harder question, far harder question to answer, because I think that the same elements that prevail in electoral politics are also present in the ways that we navigate the rest of our world. I also think it's weird that the news continues to call
this a like a shock defeat and an upset, and like the progressive movement has hit the wall. I was reading some of the news and saw some of this in like, you know, some of the national news and whatever. The narrative is basically that, like, you know, voters in Wisconsin came to their senses, and like, you know, the progressive movement has its limits in the Midwest and all this, right? As if they didn't openly manufacture, right, this kind of support, right? Like that, as though the Democratic Party didn't, again, in clear view of everybody, manufacture a candidate who had dropped out of the race and then gotten picked back up and then suddenly got a wave of union endorsements, which we're going to talk about in another couple of minutes, and then was able to win while the Democrats were actively trying to undermine Hong by making voters afraid of her, right? So where is the shock upset in this, right? They did this because they knew it would work, right? They knew that they were being what they were doing. They're doing the same thing that Republicans do. And so the idea, and then the news comes along and is like, tells this fake narrative that is like, oh my God, see, the progressives ask for too much, right? They reinforce the narrative that they themselves had created. This is why, right now, that's why you have to turn off the media, except for River West Radio, of course, the only place you can trust. But why you have to stop watching and listening to these people and consuming the news, because it is fake. It is designed. And this is the narrative that will stick, right? I talked to my dad the other day and he was like, oh, Hong can't win, you know? And he, again, people have followed the journey of my father's politics. And, you know, and why would he say that? Well, because he watches the news, right? Because that's what the narrative of the news is. And so did he vote for Hong? No. Did my mother? No. Right? And even though they want people like Hong to win, they neither one of them did vote for her. Both citing the argument that had unfolded in the days leading up to the election, right? So, you know, the media is trying to fool you into thinking that you are responsible for this when they were responsible for it, when they engineered this on purpose right in front of you, and then will quickly make all that information disappear from view so that people are like, oh yeah, I guess we should stop asking for more things, stop wanting more things. So the political system as it exists to oppress us, right, to give us hope and then dash those hopes, it doesn't work without the media. So that's again why the argument about people making their own media or making local media or consuming the most local media possible and getting involved in those communities in a direct way are kind of simultaneous events, right? Because politics has to be what you do and where you live, and your media should be about that as well. To the degree that it can. And none of the national media, nothing on Netflix, none of that stuff is about where you live. It's all about this imagined community that it wants you to feel a part of, because then it can direct your activities far more easily, right? So autonomy comes from disconnecting from that version of reality and reinserting yourself back into your communities. So another thing I wanted to mention, which I just did a second ago, is the fact that David Crowley got a bunch of union endorsements after he, you know, he re-entered the race, right? So Crowley had not enough support in Wisconsin to, you know, to win the nomination. So he drops out. And then, you know, there's campaign mismanagement, right? Another person drops out. And then suddenly everyone's like, oh, well, rather than have Hong win, we better get somebody in who can win, right? And so they look at their polling and like, if we all get behind Crowley and we get all the unions to endorse Crowley, he might be able to pull it off, right? And if everybody else drops out, right? So that's what they did. You know, in defiance of, again, the electorate, which was, again, clearly signaling that they preferred Hong, but rather than, you know, allow that to simply unfold on its merits, the Democrats put their thumb on the scale, and here's what we get. Now, again, I'm not super angry about that. I know some of you are, and it might sound like in my voice that I am, but I'm not at all angry about that, because I fully expected them to do this. Right? Because they had signaled that this is the kind of thing that they would do. This is what they've done in previous elections. So then you start to say, okay, well, if this is a pattern of behavior, what drives it? Right?
And that's actually a simple answer too. The thing that drives this behavior is their donor class, right? And so who are their donors? Well, there are bosses, right? There are the people who want us to work. They are the capitalist class, right? And so if the capitalist class sees the Republican Party as, you know, white supremacists, they will start to fund Democrats. And especially if they'll fund Democrats who are willing to toe the corporate line and sell you on the lifestyle that they, the bosses, are willing to let us have, right? So, you know, that's the problem with branding and institutionalism. And so this is what I want to raise, is the fact that the unions in Milwaukee and in Wisconsin all got behind Crowley is evidence of another problem that I've been talking about, which is that the unions in this state serve the Democratic Party, not to workers. I'm sorry to be the one to say it, right? And I'm as a staunch unionist as they come, but we have to have a real serious and frank conversation about the role of unionism in the Democratic Party when this is what happens, right? Remember that it was the Democrats, you know, it was Crowley and union members, right? Because there was like this big, you know, I don't know, press conference a few days before the election where, you know, the carpenters and all the other unions came out and endorsed Crowley, right? Evers comes out and endorses Crowley. And, you know, so the kind of institutions lined up, and the argument that they were using is like, oh, well, she can't win because she is talking about extraneous issues on Twitter, right? And they themselves are the ones raising the issue, right? They're the ones talking about it, right? So they raise the issue and are like, oh, well, it's a liability because look at all the things that she said on Twitter in 2020, right? And they're like, they make it an issue, and then like, see, the Republicans are going to find an issue with this, so we better not support her, right? Again, this is what I mean by they do it right in your face. So, you know, Hong is a more progressive candidate than David Crowley. David Crowley is a centrist, right? Backed by corporate interests who would easily and openly back Republicans. But the unions get behind it, right? And why did they do that, right? Against, you know, politicians, labor candidates that actually focus on the issues that working people focus on rather than our bosses. So this raises another issue that I want, you know, and I've talked about a lot, which is the frustration I have with unions, because the institution that we turn to navigate this space is the NLRB, right? The National Labor Relations Board. And this is another problem that we have. We turn to these institutions like electoral politics to solve a problem that is the thing that keeps us imprisoned, right? The reason that we can't have anything better is because we keep going to our bosses and then voting for a different combination of them and then being surprised when our bosses decide to keep all the money for themselves, right? Because we don't have any way to compel them to give it to us through this system. That should be obvious to us by now. So it's never going to happen this way. And the longer that we continue to waste time pretending, the more time we waste without the things that we could actually use, the things we actually need. And so that means being able to recognize the institutions that are failing us, right? So one of the things that the NLRB does is it turns unions into businesses, right? In order for you to compete in a union with your boss, you need all the workers to collect up all their money and to be able to pay a lawyer, you know, to go through the process of certification and holding elections. And then you have to be able to fight the inevitable union busting campaign of which, you know, your bosses have endless money and we have none. If you survive that, right, then the appeals start where the boss then hires lawyers to go through the NLRB and the court system and delay and to fight and to oppose every single thing. And you need to pay lawyers for all that, right? And so you can do that. You know, unions are capable of doing that if they have a lot of membership dues to support that, right, kind of work. But let's say that they do, right? That in and of itself is a problem for many reasons, right? Well, number one being like, why should workers have to pool all of their money together to pay for lawyers and unions to fight in the NLRB, right? Why should that be the system? Because obviously we are at a disadvantage there, right?
there's no way, and it should be obvious to you, again, anybody who studies labor and has looked at labor over the last 75 years, there is no possible way that we can win as workers. No possible way. There is no union in America that is going to be able to compete against the corporate ownership of the NLRB and the court system in America, right? Forget about it. It's ridiculous. We don't have the infrastructure, right? Because the thing that we have, the National Labor, and mind you, the NLRB is filled with fantastic people, right? Again, I've said this many times. They are filled with dedicated public servants who are very smart and competent, who care very much about, you know, labor and unions and these laws. It's not their problem. It's not their fault, right? The system is set up as to temper labor, right? It's to keep us engaged in a battle that we can't win so that we don't fight the actual battle, which is struggling for better working conditions in our communities, right? In our actual workplaces, right? By doing other things that are protected by federal law, like concerted efforts, like walk-offs and strikes and other kinds of organizing like that, which are all, again, perfectly legal. But instead, they tell you that the only way to do that thing is by having a union that does X, Y, and Z. But of course, if we fight in the courts, we are fighting in a place we cannot win, because those courts were built to protect the interests of the ruling class, the boss, not you. Right? If they were designed to protect us, we would have unionism, right? They would be functional for us. They would be making sure that we aren't getting hurt at work and that we have enough money and food for housing and healthcare and all those things, right? That's what would happen if the system functioned in favor of workers or was even capable of helping workers, right? Capable of doing the bare minimum. It's not. And it's not because the people involved, again, are bad. It's because the system is designed to produce this outcome. And so, you're never going to get vindication or restitution. We're never going to get working class liberation by utilizing the current system, which is, again, designed to keep unions only powerful enough to hang on the coattails of Democrats, right? That's what the union movement in America has become, right? They're weakened to the point, and again, by the legislation and by other things like Act 10 in Wisconsin and Right to Work, right? Like many other anti-union legislations that have made organizing here functionally impossible. But the bigger one, right? And because of that, it's foolish for us to look at the NLRB as though we're ever going to get our salvation through that mechanism. It should become obvious to us that, like, we have to think of unionism differently, in the same way that we have to think about politics differently, right? Because the way that these systems are working now, it just is never going to deliver for us what we need, right? And when I say need, right, this is what I'm talking about. I'm not talking about greedy people wanting more. I'm talking about housing, healthcare, transportation, food, competent climate change policies, right? Competent foreign policy that allows us to work and live in peace with our neighbors, right? Like, you know, we're not going to get those things by letting the ruling class create a political system designed to give us the illusion of control, when if we were in control, we would actually be able to do something about all the decisions that are being done to harm us and our neighbors, right? Like, I don't know how else to say it, right? It's not a fault of us that this keeps happening, because it's not as though there is a lack of desire for a better world, right? It's not as though we haven't tried to do the thing that we were told to do, which is, you know, pay attention to the news and then vote accordingly, right? Well, okay, it's clear that that's never going to really happen and work for us, you know? So you can't despair about it though, right? You have to instead choose a different path. If something isn't working, then you can't continue to lament it and be like, oh, it should work. Yeah, that's true. It should, right? But it's not gonna, right? Shoulds don't make anything happen. So, you know, that's back to the kind of point that you might be feeling, okay, well, that's all sucks, Eric, and I feel bad about this. So what do we do? And I think the solution to this is not, there's no panacea, right? There's no, I think, quick and simple fix. I think one of the ways that we start to fix this and solve this is by first doing some of the necessary emotional work to
to distance ourselves from the mechanisms that are clouding our judgment and our ability. You know, AJ and I were on the show last week and we were talking about the pit, you know, and about technology. And this is part of it, right? Is, you know, and it's not to denigrate a TV show. Like, you know, people who know me know I have a full Simpsons tattoo sleeve on my arm, right? So I'm no stranger to loving a TV show. And it's, I don't want to sound as though I'm, you know, I'm critical of anybody for the media that they consume. It's not about that, right? I don't want to be critical of the technologies that people use. I understand that we all have different reliances on them, right? We have different abilities. My point is not about that. It is to say that we as a species are being impacted by our use of technology and media, and it is potentially very dangerous. And the only solution, sure, we could say like, well, there needs to be policies about that. I agree, right? We need to have a different educational system. I agree, right? But the only thing that you can do right now is change some of your own habits and behaviors. That's the first thing anybody can do, right? So I don't know what those are for you exactly, because we all have different habits. We all have different needs, right? We all have different moods and psychological places in our life. So I'm not here to tell you what to do. I'm simply here to say this is having a drastic impact on all of us. And to understand what impact it's having on you, you could take some steps to try to identify them, right? To try to figure out what they are. And one of them starts by simply reduction, right? Reducing your media use across the board as much as you possibly can, and then monitoring the results. And a good way to start to see what I'm talking about is to, you know, to start really small with, you know, 1 or 2 days a week where you're going to be, you know, as offline as you possibly can. You know, I understand maybe you got a job, maybe you work in social media, right? So you're never going to be offline. Fine, right? Can you do it Saturdays or whatever? Can you do it in the evenings? And then keep a paper journal, right? A book journal about your feelings and experiences on those days. And you have to do it for, you know, a long period of time, right? Couple of weeks, see how it feels. And then you'll see what you start to notice, what you start to fill that time with, right? How your emotions start to feel. You know, I've done this with my students a lot, you know, in different capacities, and they've reflected a lot on their media habits and their media reduction habits. And one of the things that they always say is that, you know, the feeling of boredom that they start to feel when they reduce their media use is also connected to a reduction in anxiety, right? So like, in other words, the more bored and more boredom you have in your life, the less anxiety you have. And I did not discover this, right? My students were the ones who were like describing this relationship. And I started to notice that many of them said some, you know, a similar pattern in, you know, the reflections and journals that they were writing. And so we started to talk about it more, and we started to see that there does appear to be some connection. And it's different for everybody, but part of it is about boredom allows you to work through, you know, problems that you've been having, right? So it, in other words, boredom allows for an end to rumination, which is like, you know, the tape recording in your brain over and over again telling you something, right? So people are always like, oh my God, I had an awkward interaction with the barista and I played it over in my brain all day, you know? Well, if you're bored at any point, chances are you'll give an opportunity to think through that interaction. And as a result of it, you might come away feeling less worried because you're like, oh, you know what? That person didn't actually look cringed about my behavior. They seemed, you know, pretty gentle the more I think about it. And then, you know, you start to worry less about it and you come back to it and think about it again. Or maybe you even talk to somebody about it and they're like, oh yeah, that happened to me. And then you're like, okay, you just worry less about it, right? Rather than it consuming us, boredom seems to allow people to resolve some of those more nagging, plaguing worries and anxieties that they have, you know? And so there's other kinds of benefits that come from these shifts in behavior that are not immediately apparent. Another one that students mentioned was how quickly they stopped caring about the lives of people that they didn't know, which I found to be like really fascinating, because this was something that I noticed myself when I reduced my own
social media use when I stopped, when I got like rid of my Facebook, which has now been a decade ago. It was 2016, which was like suddenly I realized that what my media was, what I was consuming in the media, had a strong capacity to make me care about things that if they didn't exist, I simply would not care about. And when I say care about, I mean care a lot, right? Like focused a lot of my attention on, right? My time walking around, where I would never be bored because I would be imagining or thinking about, you know, these people I didn't know, or these worlds that were disconnected from my reality. And then my reality would fly by. So the way that I shifted this, and I talked to my students about this, was that I used to ride, and maybe I even mentioned this on the show, I'm not sure. But when I was riding the bus to work, and I at one point stopped bringing anything to read, I stopped using my phone, and I stopped wearing headphones. So I just like raw on the bus, just like raw human experience, sitting there looking out the window. And, you know, at first I found it to be a very strange experience, because, you know, you're used to thinking that like that's unproductive, you know, you should be doing something during that time. And what you're doing, you know, who knows, right? Managing your digital farm, reading something, answering emails, texting loved ones, calling family, whatever, right? Like there's something you could be doing besides sitting there looking out the window. So that is unproductive. And so I started to do this kind of as a thought experiment. Like I wanted to do it just a few days. But then I found that it was an incredibly relaxing experience of being bored for that period of time. And then I started to notice things in the community, like the same people outside standing with their kids on the bus stop, right? And then I started to notice the rhythm of the bus, you know, was very predictable, right? And so were the patterns of the people in my city. And then that entire route became much more familiar to me, right? And became not, you know, parts of the city that are a commute, but a sort of continuous experience from my house, or the park and ride in this case, to work. And so that noticing became a really important part of like thinking through problems, because my mind would wander inevitably to, again, to awkward interactions I maybe had with people or things, but then it would also work on problems that I hadn't really resolved. So you would start to notice like, okay, why did I think that the buses didn't run on time or something like that, you know? And when in fact, like riding the bus every day, you see that it's incredibly predictable, right? Unless there are some circumstances that that prevent it or whatever, right? I started to think about questions and ask questions that I hadn't given my brain time or opportunity to ask for a very, very long time. And it started to give me less anxiety, right? Just in general. And I've never been a particularly anxious person. I've never struggled with it in the same way that other folks have, but we all have periods of it. And, you know, I started to notice most definitely that my emotional state and my anxious state was directly connected to the amount of media that I was using. And it didn't matter what kind, what I was watching. It didn't matter if I decided to switch from watching X to Z or whatever. I stopped consuming news and social media in 2016, but I didn't really reduce my media overall until about, you know, after COVID, right? Until 2022, 2023. And so for that whole interim period, you know, I maybe wasn't using social media as much, but I wasn't actually seeing much improvement in the way that I felt or anything like that. And so I realized that there had to be another issue, right? It must have been connected to another problem. And that problem was that I was under the impression that the media that I consumed was an issue, right? So, for example, stop watching so much news. Okay, well, if you replace the news with TV shows like The Pitt or whatever, sure, you might feel like you've made a difference, because maybe not focusing on Donald Trump or whatever makes you feel better. Sure, but over time, the same outcome will appear, which is that
you will spend more time feeling emotionally disconnected from your environment and feeling isolated and alone and thinking a lot more about those environments rather than your own environment, your own community, and your own mental health, your own problems. And that can be a significant contributor to why we are feeling and feeling the way that we are, but precisely why we are unable to really address it, right? Why we struggle to be able to see it. So a good example of this, I'm trying to tie this all back together. You know, we started talking about the election, right? Is like, I started to see in the 2024 election that people were getting incredibly heated about Harris, right? About the Donald Trump and Harris election. But by that point, I had already gotten rid of all my social media. I had already decided what I was going to do in the election. And so I wasn't experiencing much of the same media content as everybody else. Like, I was aware of the election, obviously, and what was happening, but I wasn't monitoring it on a daily or even really a weekly level. And everybody around me was monitoring it on a minute or like half hour level at most, right? And so you think about what this does to you psychologically and emotionally to have all of your attention focused on an election for, you know, every hour for weeks leading up to it, right? This was the difference that I had noticed. It was like, I was living in a different world because everybody's attention and focus was elsewhere. And so everybody's emotional state was ready to snap. They were all on edge. Everybody was. And I wasn't, even though like I would have to live under the same conditions as everybody else and they're horrible. You know, I also didn't feel like that Kamala Harris was going to be a very good preventer of it, right? Because again, I had made the analysis that like our political system is hopelessly tied to the corporate donor class and both parties. You know, the Harris election was itself a replaying of what we're seeing, or I guess a precursor of what we saw with Hong and Crowley, which is, you know, the Democratic establishment coronating candidates that they feel are in the best position to not beat Republicans, but to stave off insurgent leftists, right? And so Harris was successful at that, right? So as was Hillary Clinton, as was Barack Obama, right? As have Joe Biden, as they've all been great at preventing insurgent candidates. But think about it like this: how good is the Democratic Party at preventing a right candidate, right? You know what I mean? A white supremacist candidate. How good is the Democratic Party at preventing that outcome? Right? I'm on the radio, so I can't leave you too much time for Socratic pausing or anything like that, you know, for effect, right? But it's an obvious answer. The Democrats suck at preventing a candidate from the right, but they're great at preventing them from the left. Okay. And so that should tell you what they're there for. That should tell you why they're never going to liberate us. They're never going to help us because they're not designed to do that. Right. They are designed to ensure that left candidates cannot rise to the level of power, but they are not designed to make sure that a candidate from the right doesn't rise to power. Right. They don't have messaging for it. Right. Their messaging is the same. It is, hey, go to work, pay your taxes, love America, and don't argue too much. Right. And we're going to keep putting up flock cameras and building data centers, and you're going to learn to accept your conditions here. Right. And that's that. You want a union? Go join one this way. If you can't get one, too bad. Right. So when we have candidates who come forward and say, hey, centrist Democrats, you're acting a lot like Republicans. They're like, talk like that, we'll get a Republican elected. And then everyone gets behind the centrists. And here we are back again. So the reason I point these out is because I don't want us to continue to put so much effort and emphasis into these spaces. It's not as though who is governor isn't important either, right? I'm not saying that you shouldn't vote or you shouldn't care, right? I'm not saying that at all. I'm saying your care and your worry and your energy is being usurped and neutralized by institutions that are designed to do exactly that,
And so you have to recognize that that's what's happening so that you can remove yourself from those institutions and instead put that energy and emphasis where it can actually do some good for you and the people in your community. That's all, right? So, and does it matter if David Crowley or Francesca Hong were to win? In my opinion, no, it doesn't. It doesn't matter which one. They're both going to be locked into a system controlled by donors behind closed doors. They're going to horse trade. And Hong already started to do this, right? Started to walk back, her statements about defunding the police and about legitimate criticisms about the racist origins of Thanksgiving. Like, these are conversations she could have had, right? But she chose not to, right? And why? Because she's a politician. She's trying to get elected because she is a horse trader like everybody else, which is why you should not be sad or despair that this is the outcome. Right. They tell you exactly what is on their mind. Right. They say vote blue no matter who. Right. Because they see themselves merely as a party that is a stopgap against Republicans and is there to make sure that there is simply an alternative to the Republicans. Right. That's it. A alternative that is equally pro corporation, pro surveillance, anti-union to the extent that wanting corporate unions is anti-union, not wanting insurgent unions, not wanting rank and file unions, right? They certainly do not want those ruffling the feathers of the Democratic Party, right? They want compliant unions, right? They want unions who get behind the party and will, endorse candidates that the Democratic Party wants, right? And for reasons that the Democratic Party was advocating for, right? Using language from the Democratic Party. I've said this many times. They are too closely aligned with each other, right? That that neither one of them is in a position to help working people then, right? And again, it's not because the unions don't want it. It's not maybe because people in the parties don't care about workers. It's because the system is not built to give it to you. It's built to ensure that the politicians follow the line, toe the corporate line. So unions in Wisconsin especially have their entire safety and health tied to the Democratic Party for reasons that they got tied to them in the 1970s and 80s, right? Believing that the best way to move forward with unionism was not in rank and file organizing, but by making close relationships with political people in power, bosses and politicians. And hoping that that close relationship will lead to a tit-for-tat situation where unions can trade support for favorable political legislation for their workers. It has not worked out that way, right? It has failed. I understand.

And that presents, you know, a significant problem for us. But I think we can't trust the Democrats to be the voice of working people going forward. And this, and I've said it before today, this election should be the wake-up call that workers in Wisconsin need to understand that the Democrats are not the vehicle that will liberate us. Instead, we need to build strong rank-and-file unions, worker movements that include all of the people that are impacted, right? So, you know, if you have an opportunity to go and work in MPS or in some other institutions where people in our communities need help, right? People need healthcare, people need transportation, our kids need education, right? We need people cleaning up our city and our environment. That's where we should be putting our energy, into the nonprofits and the workplaces that benefit our cities. And we should build strong unions and institutions within those places so that they can't take these things away from us, right? I don't want to rely on the Francesca Hongs or the David Crowleys or the Robin Vosses or the Scott Walkers to determine what kind of education my children get. I don't want them to determine whether or not there are flock cameras all around my city. I don't want them to determine any of that stuff because I don't trust them, because they don't tell us the truth about where their money comes from, or we have no control over them once they get into office. And we've been taught to treat them as an empty suit, right? Vote blue no matter who. Just stop the Trumps, stop the Republicans, stop the Tom Tiffany's. Accept whatever they're selling because it's better than the alternative. Well, you know, I'm getting real tired of that. So I can't stop them from selling us that message, right? I can't stop the Democratic Party from acting and making calculations like this because I'm not in control of it. The donors are. So instead, I have to put my energy where I can actually make an impact. You know, that's why I do this radio show. It's why I volunteer at River West Radio and volunteer with Comité and volunteer to donate money to the Turners and volunteer in other places in the community. Because those are the people keeping, you know, Black and brown people safe in my neighborhood, not the government, right? It's the people doing work in our communities, trying to take care of one another, trying to make sure that people have food and housing and transportation. And you know, we're not doing great, right? Because most of our residents, most of our neighbors, again, are still locked in a system that is failing them. And I desperately want them to come outside with us and come outside and play, because, you know, the media is selling us a world that is fake and that captures all of our emotions and dispels it. And our political system is doing the same thing to the love and the goodwill and the care that we have for each other and our neighbors is being redirected into hatred of political parties and of other people, and into fear and anxiety. And I just cannot live that way. And it is a choice that I find that I actually can do something about. I can't change the world that I live in any more than I can change the world that you live in. I can impact it in small ways, but I can certainly change how much of my time I spend in an emotional state that is controlled by somebody else. That I actually do have a surprising amount of autonomy over, I'm finding. And, you know, it doesn't mean that I then live in a world that isn't full of problems. It still has exactly the same problems. I have my own mind about what to do with them. And that is a profound difference, one worth exploring for yourself. Because again, the problems don't go away, but how you think about them and how you feel about them does change. And it starts to illustrate that that's really what the role of the media is, right? It doesn't necessarily create the problems that we have. It just makes it so that you can't solve them, right? You can't do anything about them because you can't understand them and you can't feel them properly. So, you know, it's not as though going and working in MPS as a social worker or as in food service or volunteering or cleaning or as a teacher or educator or whatever is going to save all those kids or yourself, right? It's not that simple, right? But we start to put our energy and time where we know it matters. And then we start to feel the effects of it, right? So you start to see

0: that you can actually, that the things that change the impact, you know, what happens in your school is not just who passes what budget, but who tells kids in their local school that they are happy to see them, that they care about them, right? That they are here with food and smiles and jokes and love, right? Those, you know, if our schools are filled with people like that, and mind you, they are, right? They absolutely are already filled with people like that, right? But we could give them more, right? And we could think about how to teach those kids the skills that we want them to have, not just about caring for one another and loving each other, but how to grow food, right? How to make art, how to solve problems in a group, how to build things and fix things and make things and do home improvements, right? We can start to teach each other and our society and our kids how to have the things that we want. But if what we're saying is that the politician should be doing this, and I'm going to vote for the politician that should do that, well, I'm sorry. We will die waiting for that to happen. I'm not willing to wait, you know? And there's many other people in your community, your neighbors, who are also not willing to wait. But we're not going to find each other inside. We're not going to find each other on social media. We're going to find each other outside in those spaces. So we have to start going somewhere. The parks, you know, because another place I volunteer is the parks. I volunteer over in Jackson Park, Jackson Manitoba Friends Group. Love them. You know, there's friends groups in Kern Park. There's friends groups here in River West all over the place. Go get involved with them, right? Figure out ways to do education about our environment, conservation work, book clubs. How do we get children and our elders out into the community so that we can make sure that they're getting food and housing and all the things that they need, right? Like, we can do the work that the government doesn't do, right? They tell us slogans all the time, right? I was just reading, like, you know, David Crowley, when he was at that union endorsement event, was like, I'm going to repeal Act 10. Okay, bud. Yeah. I'm still holding my breath. I'm still waiting for somebody to do that. In the meantime, I'm going to try to build a union that doesn't need the state to certify it. That's what I'm going to do, right? Because I don't want you guys bickering with one another over what kind of union I'm allowed to have and what kind of freedom I'm allowed to experience and what kind of workplace I'm allowed to have. No, thank you. I would rather do that with my workers, my fellow workers. I'd rather do that with the kids who are in those school systems and their parents, right? Why do we need you in the first place? This is another question I have, right? Maybe one that you should be asking, right? The people who run MPS are teachers, support staff, administrators, right? They're not politicians, right? It's and those people that run MPS schools, they live in our neighborhood already. Right? They go to our schools, they work in our workplaces. So that's who we need, is the teachers and the support staff, right? They're the ones who do it. So, and the volunteers, right? In the parks. Sure, the parks workers, they have staff that do excellent work. I love the parks workers, but they also have volunteer groups, like the friends groups, that do a lot of the working in those parks, cleaning them up, right? Getting people to donate to fix things, communicating with their neighbors about events, right? It's them who do that work. So, you know, when you start to volunteer in your community and you start to work in these places, you realize that we don't actually need politicians to be involved in how we take care of each other, because up until this point, they've done a pretty poor job of helping us, right? Of doing anything to assist us. So, you know, we should start thinking about, you know, why we spend so much time and energy worrying about them in the first place, right? Because again, the best case scenario would have been a temporary reprieve from some of our worst living conditions if Hong had won, and that's a maybe. So I'm just not willing to accept such a low bar, and I don't trust a political party that is a whole platform is telling you to accept that low bar, accept less than what you can imagine. You know, I'm sorry, I'm just, you know, that used to be enough for me and now it isn't. And I imagine it's becoming harder and harder for many of you to accept that as well. But again, there is a solution, right? The things that the government is supposed to deliver to us or give us, we already mostly give ourselves. So let's just figure out a way to give the rest of it to ourselves in a better way without the middleman. And then we can make sure that the people in our community actually have the things that they need. I think it's a, I think it's an achievable goal. I think we're smart enough. I think we care about each other enough to do it. But we have to believe that's possible and we have to get to work on it. And I fundamentally believe that the first step in that has to be reduction in media. It has to be, because ultimately this is what is usurping so much of our time, our energy, and our rationality, and our liberation has to be done independent of it. So I hope you will do so. All right, you've been listening to The News Hole on River West Radio. I will catch you next week. See ya.
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4: Good afternoon before the early evening to one and all. This is Andy Positive and Wiley Dan. We're bringing to you live from River West Radio, the perfectly dusty street of Center Mother's Musical Diaries with Andy and Wiley Dan. And just a quick shout out to that record shop down the road there. We Buy Records. I just stopped in to talk to that fella. I said, hey, you gotta listen to the show. Playing good music every Tuesday live at 4 o'clock. And he seemed like he was gonna listen. And listen, fella, I'm coming down after the show. I'm gonna quiz you. And I'm going to ask you, is Center Street dusty or not? You better know what I'm talking about. Okay, now with a hot new phone line, you got to call or text the show at 414-812-1730. That's 414-812-1730. A great year for the perifibitous wrenches. That's the emerald green jumping spider. Emerald jumping spider. They stalk and jump on their little insect prey instead of using a web or a gun or a Bowie knife. They're really harmless. Always have been. Real docile, friendly beings. If you'll notice, they regard you when you come near. They turn to look at you, those little jumping spiders do. And they have real good eyesight. The emerald jumping spider. And all jumping spiders, friends, one to friends to all. Okay, also a friend to all, Mother. It's Mother! We start the show with one of her diary entries, and then at some point we'll play a song from her musical archives. And finally, we end each show with Mother breathing closely, then entering my room to impart wisdom that offers a good, deep sleep. And that's the way we start every show. That's the way we end it, because that's the way we like it. But first, the words of Mother, a diary entry.
5: I heard some blowhard on the radio. I think he was a governor of the state that really stinks when you drive through it. Just stinks like animal death. Anywho, this bloviating binderhead said, apparently with a straight face because I didn't hear him laugh. He said that before we can do anything about the material conditions of our fellow citizens, we have to establish objective truth. That's what he said. The interviewer asked, when can we start addressing the vast healthcare needs of the people? And he said, first we have to establish objective truth. Like when you smash an anchovy over and over. When does it stop being an anchovy? Okay, now for starters, I don't know what the governor's engrossing anchovy story is even about, if it's even about an objective truth. And I didn't know that delivering on the promise of a government for the people rested on our politicians getting objective truth straight. And for seconds, listen, fella, some of the smartest people on Earth have been arguing and working on the problem of objective truth for like 3,000 years. I don't need my governor to settle a many thousands-year-old philosophical conundrum. Just get to work and help make our shared society more livable and with less suffering.
4: Mother, mother, mother, yeah. And look, I'm just looking at the diary here. Can you call back and finish that diary entry? You didn't finish. Yeah, go ahead and call back.
5: I recommend enlightenment. And then maybe this simple idea. Ready, politicians? Here goes. Take care of freedom, and truth will take care of itself.

0: sadness.
1: Enlightenment is my tomorrow.
0: My tomorrow
1: has no claims of sorrow.
0: Of sorrow.
1: Hereby.
0: Hereby.
1: My invitation.
0: My invitation.
1: I do invite you.
0: I do invite you.
1: Be of my space world.
0: Be of my space world.
1: This song is sound of enlightenment.
0: Of enlightenment.
1: The fiery truth. Of enlightenment.
0: Of enlightenment.
1: Vibration.
0: Vibration.
1: Sent from the space world.
0: Sent from the space world.
1: Is of the cosmic.
0: Is of the cosmic.
1: Starry dimension.
0: Starry dimension.
1: Enlightenment is my tomorrow.
0: My tomorrow.
1: Has no plane of sorrow.
0: Of sorrow.
1: Hereby.
0: Hereby.
1: My invitation.
0: My invitation.
1: I do invite you.
0: I do invite you.
1: Of my space world.
0: Of my space world.
1: Hereby.
0: Hereby.
1: My invitation.
0: My invitation.
1: I do invite you.
0: I do invite you.
1: Of my space world.
0: Of my space world.
1: Hereby.
0: Hereby.
1: Our invitation.
0: Our invitation.
1: We do invite you.
0: We do invite you.
1: Be of our space world.
0: Be of our space world.
1: Hereby.
0: Hereby.
1: Our invitation.
0: Our invitation.
1: We do invite you.
0: We do invite you.
1: Be of our space world.
0: Be of our space world.
2: Oh, come on. This is live radio, mother lovers. And wowie, what a great Sun Ra song from Mother's LP collection. Again, mother lovers, we play all vinyl LPs all the time. They're all from Mother's collection, and then me and Wylita's collection, too. That's what we do, just for the record. that was a pun. that's why I talked to that fella down at the record shop. We buy records. I was kind of letting him know that my producer comes over there and buys his records, and, you know, he might be playing some of their records, so you ought to give it a listen. Anyway, that was Enlightenment from Sun Ra. That strange and beautiful song is like from 1959, part of Sun Ra's overall contribution to Afrofuturism. And if you don't know what that is, you got to check that out on the interwebs. Afrofuturism. And what a song. My mother used to wrap tinfoil on her wrists and put on her bike helmet and dance around the house in circles to that song. It was great. But Larry hated it when mother danced. And for new listeners, Larry's my dumb brother. Lives in a tin shed in Arizona. I hope he dies. I hope he overheats. I don't want him to die. I just want him to be uncomfortable. Anyway, he used to hate it when mother danced, and I thought it was really sophisticated. Or I guess I thought it was smart, you know, to move as the music intended, almost like the music had its own life, its own body that reached out to you. I don't know, but I do know it's time, finally, for another session of... Yes. Yeah. Sandy Science Saturday, true or fiction or all of the above? And if you'll recall the service we were using to formulate the questions, a service we paid for. By the way, that service was awful. Yes, they sent reams and reams of questions that were way more confusion than question. I like to add one about spider silk that could catch a jet plane or something. It just caused so much, I don't know, so much consternation. And you mother lovers didn't know what the heck to do, so we self-corrected and gave the question. We gave the question job to our amazing little intern, Wormy, a worm on the hole in the ground, and there he is. Look at him down there. Hi, Wormy. Are you ready for your question? Yeah, you gotta put on that microphone. Yeah, okay, are you ready for your question? Go ahead, Wormy. Yeah, don't be shy, just go ahead. Yeah, well, it's your job. No, you gotta step up to the plate, big fella.
3: I sure am ready, Andy. I am so excited. Here it goes.
2: Wait, Wormy. Let's remind the listeners it's true or false or all of the above. If you write to the show and you say truth, well, you're wrong. It's true, false, or none of the above. You got to call or text the show at 414-812-1730. That's 414-812-1730. Text or call with your answer to Andy Science Saturday, true or fiction, or all of the above. Oh, okay, go take it away, Wormy.
3: Thanks, Andy. I'm so nervous. I forgot to say that, Andy. Thank you.
2: It's okay, Wormy. You're still new to this. And you know what? We believe in you.
3: Here it goes. Okay, if a jumping spider were the size of a human, it could jump the full length of an American football field with one single leap.
2: Say it again, Wormy. What? Say it again. That was a long question. Try it again.
3: Okay, here it goes. If a jumping spider were the size of a human, it could jump the full length of an American football field with one single leap.
2: There it is, mother lovers. Why don't you think on that for a bit? Maybe do the math or take yourself out to a football field and try it. See how it goes or whatever. You got some time to get your thoughts together because we're going to play another exciting LP. So unflip your phone, do your research, answer correctly, and you win a hand-drawn illustration of a jumping spider by me, Andy Positive. And someday we're going to get that Patreon going and have Wylita do some drawings and sell them because she really has an eye. I'm okay, but she could really draw a jumping spider. I seen it. Okay, get ready to call 414-812-1730. That's 414-812-7030. After this absolute steamer of a song by Reuben Wilson.

Another great song from Mother's vinyl LP collection, Superfly, from the 1973 Reuben Wilson album, The Cisco Kid. You gotta get that album, Mother Lovers. On the back, you can see his big greasy cigar. He's got spit all over that back end. Okay, Mother, your taste astounds me. And I remember when you made those cabbage rolls, and I didn't even really know what a cabbage roll, what cabbage was. I just thought cabbage was a warm sort of

0: But it wasn't. Cabbage was and is a big, solid vegetable that tastes so good when you boil it and stuff it with ground beef and onion. Even though I don't eat much beef these days, Mother, I would dig into one of your cabbage rolls. Or cabbage rolls, as you'd say. I remember you'd pin them together with those toothpicks. Good times, good times. Okay, also a really good time. Yes. We're back to Andy Science Saturday. True or fiction or all of the above. And, looks like we had a couple of texts there, Wormy. Do you want to read a couple of those and answer that? You can do that.
1: Yes, I do, Andy. Okay, this person goes by hashtag LeaveItToBeavis23. Hashtag LeaveItToBeavis23 says true.
0: No, sorry, hashtag LeaveItToBeavis23. Sorry, wait, looks like we've got some other texts in here. Yeah, I don't see any hashtags, but I got a couple of phone numbers. 6275 also said true, Juelita. What? Okay, sorry. And then also the last four digits, 3332 said true. I'm real sorry. I'm real sorry.
1: Okay, but can't we just give it to them, Andy? They were so close. They were so close.
0: No, Wormy. You're so cute. You know what? Wormy, you're so stinking cute there. You really do remind me of that golden boy, too. And look at you. Okay, back to your hole. Oh, yeah. Looks like we got a phone call there. Okay, caller. What the heck is your... What is your answer to this week's copyrighted edition of Andy Science Saturday, Truth or Fiction, or all of the above on Mother's Musical Diaries with Andy and Juelita, 104.1 FM, WXRW, River West Radio?
2: Benny Birdie said true.
0: Benny Birdie. Holy clabber, you're back.
2: 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Benny Birdie said true.
0: You listen to the show?
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0: Hang up, Juelita, hang up. Okay, listen, Benny Birdie, listen, fella. Listen, if you're listening, he usually only calls in when we play the all-around and prolific drummer Bernard Purdy, and I guess he had some extra time on his hands today. But no, Benny, and no hashtag LeaveItToBeavis23, and no to 6275 and 332. If a jumping spider were the size of a human, it could not jump the full length of an American football field with one single leap. It could, however, leap half the length of a football field. Are you kidding me? Half the length of a football field.

Yeah, looks like we got a little bit of a skip in there, Waylita. I'm just going to see if we can maybe see, because I'd really like to hear the rest of the song. I wonder if we can just get past that skip. Can you try that?

I didn't know it was that close to the end of the song. I might just let that skip go. But that's what you get when you're doing live radio on point and on time with Real Vinyl Records. And that was Selda, the legendary Turkish crooner Selda. I don't know what the heck she was saying, but the song was called Inse Inse, I think. And but what a voice. Are you even kidding me? And I got that one off the Finders Keepers record label, and it was a 2006 re-release off of her 1976 album, Selda Bakshna. Or I don't know how you do it. B-A-G with a little figure over top of that G-C-A-N, Selda Bakshan. Yeah. No, I have to work real hard to control myself here, because I was reminded of that song over the weekend when I was what, Zev? Yes. I was walking from 2nd Street and Center all the way to Bremen and Center, which is like a mile. Why was I walking? Because Center Street was closed for Center Street Days. Why was I interested in Center Street Days, you ask? Because Zav invited me to conduct Vox Pop interviews on River West Radio from 3 to 4 in the afternoon. Did I want to drive all the way to River West on my Saturday afternoon and walk a mile in the sweltering heat, you ask? Good question. No, I didn't! But I thought, what the heck? He must need some help or he wouldn't ask. I like to help. I'm a friendly guy. You know, I wish someone could help me understand why, after a 90-degree and 100% humidity death march from my car to the radio station, why? Someone tell me why! Why, when I arrived, sweaty and tired, why was I told by the bigwigs at WXRW that someone else was on the radio at 3 o'clock? Oh, but you can share the microphone with Mark Borchardt. Oh, really? Oh, are you kidding me? I didn't give up my only day off and walk 2 miles across smoking hot asphalt to share a microphone. What? Oh, what, you think I'd be honored to share a microphone with Mark Borchardt? Does he have his own radio show where Doc Nagabots and Cozy Carlson and Shofie Harwig's Michael call in? The answer is no, he doesn't. I'm the star. It's my show. Who the heck is Mark Borchardt? No offense, Mike, but I listened to you on the radio driving home on Saturday with stinging sweat in my eyes, and you stunk! I would have done better on my little toe! You stunk! Both you and Zav talked about nothing for an hour, whereas I had an entire show planned with actual ideas, not just some flimsy fly-by-the-cuff-of-my-pants content around here. Play a song, Wiley. I'm losing my marbles. I went to Bridges Recovery. I'm about to have a stinking heart attack. I know. But Wiley, just play something that'll calm my stinking nerves. Can you please? No, don't deny me that. Please, do me justice.

0: come on, that was Piero Emiliani, and I gotta say, mother lovers, listen, I just want to bring peace to Earth, and apparently, you know, I've got some anger problems, but and that's why I went to Bridges to Recovery, and I thought I was cured, but boy, once I start fixating on someone not honoring their word, boy, I just about lose my marbles. That's why I can't listen to the news, because it's filled with people not honoring what they say. And anyway, I'm going to work real hard from now on, mother lovers. I'm not gonna bring any more negative energy. After all, my name's Andy Positive. And that's why we listen to Piero Emiliani with a wonderfully peaceful song that brought my heart rate right back down to earth. Thank you, Wailita. Listen, if I upset the listeners, you just know that my problems aren't your problems, and that's the way the world ought to work. You ought not to take, never take on other people's stuff, and even when it's on a microphone like that, you just ignore it. And bringing me back down to earth right now is Pierre with Pierre, there are the artists in residence here at WXRW with a few tumblers of whiskey, and we're going to do a whiskey taste test, and just what the doctor ordered. And Zav, if you're listening, and I don't know that you do, because if you did listen to the show, you know that if you say you're going to do something and you don't, boy, I just about lose my mind. And I'm not a violent person. What I like is dialogue, but sometimes you get a microphone in front of me, it's all monologue, isn't it? Yeah, but I have a proposition. I'm going to let bygones be bygones, or else. Okay, I'm going to let this go. I'm just going to let it go. If you promise to play a rerun of last week's Mother's Musical Diaries during 80% of the open slots during the month of September, okay? And if not, I mean, it's your call. Then I'm going to eat anchovies and bacon-flavored Tostitos the night before my show every week, and I'm going to take a dump in the studio bathroom. And I guarantee you don't want to take that into the bargain, because I typically eat healthy, and that's really going to wreak havoc on the intestines, if you know what I mean. And so just play last week's show during 80% of the open slots during the month of September, and the Sanders Street Days debacle, and it was a debacle, never happened. Okay, Pierre, good to see you. There it is. Yes, Pierre. Pierre, really good to see you there.
1: And you're looking very good too, eh?
0: Yes, I am, and you are too. Look, I love that scarf. Okay, what do we got here? You're looking to soothe my wounded soul from this weekend, and I haven't been able to sleep a wink, and I just want to say that I know Zavi is way too busy, and I should clarify that he did apologize to my producer, but I still can't get over how he thought that me, Andy Positive, and I'm not going to raise my voice anymore, Andy Positive would want to share a microphone with Mark whoever the heck. You know, it's hard for me to not just cuss, and I don't cuss. Mark whoever the heck. That's nuts. And it just makes my head hurt. You know what I'm saying?
1: Relax. I have three whiskeys for you, huh? For you to taste. This will take the edge off.
0: Oh, okay out there. Listen. Listen, kids, Pierre's got three whiskeys for me to taste. And kids out there, you just don't drink. It's dumb. And absolutely don't drink until your stupid brain is developed. It's poison! But my brain is pretty well formed in the shape of a Portuguese man of war. Have you ever seen a Portuguese man of war there, Pierre?
1: Yes, I have indeed. They look like deflated balloons washed up on the beach, no?
0: Yes, they do. Yeah, they really do look like deflated balloons on the beach there, Pierre. Okay, listen, we're going to do this. And we're going to start with one whiskey here. Pierre, maybe you can give me the bottle. And I'm just going to... Yeah, we're just going to get that in there. Yeah, well, that's got a nice color to it. I can't see the label. You've got the label smartly taped off. I really appreciate that. And let's give this first one a little down the hatch, as they say. God, I wish we had a sailor song. Hey, tight, I'm tight to the seagulls. The seagulls crept on my boy. Well, that was actually not too bad. I had a cough drop. It went down the hatch with it. As the sailors would say, hey, she went down the hatch with it, matey. Yeah. That wasn't too bad, Pierre. Well, let's see. Let's try the next one. Yeah. And I'm just going to say that if I had to say something about that first one, I'd say it has notes of sweet. And, notes of sweet and some kind of peel. Like a, maybe like an artichoke or something. And, but, not sure. Pierre, do you have anything else to add? Like maybe, I don't know, just like where you got these and anything you want to add.
1: I did not reveal where I get all my whiskey. I have a very special source. He comes in my house wearing camouflage.
0: You got some guy showing up at your house in camouflage selling you whiskey. And I'm here, let's down the hatch with taste test number two. And if I could maybe just conjure another one of them shipwreck songs. The anchor's on my toe, and they're leaning on the mermaids, and they've got nowhere to go. Nope. Pierre, why was that garbage? Why was that garbage? What was that? Pierre, oh my God.
1: Andy, you're being very emotional.
0: Oh, why did he get his wine? He said you gave me whiskey. What the hell was that? Oh my God. I don't think I've had that much sugar in my whole life. Oh God, it was terrible. Oh, I can't believe you. That camouflage fella, he better paid you to take that stuff. What the heck was in there? Pierre, what is that? Show me that bottle. What the heck was that? Well, the peanut butter whiskey. Oh, my goodness. Oh, I've never heard of such a terrible. Oh, God, no, Lordy. Oh, peanut butter whiskey. Oh, Lordy.

0: Great stuff from Patti Smith from the classic album Radio Ethiopia. You gotta get that at your local record spinning store. And we buy records. I think that fella, I hope he's listening, because I'm coming down after the show and I'm going to quiz him today. I'm going to ask him, did I play Patti Smith or not? He's going to have to tell me. And I love the way she sings. And I love the way it's time for If Dickens and Why Not I. Each show, I'll read a short passage from my unpublished memoir titled The Diary of Foundos and Me, which will be illustrated by Wylita. And each show will get a little deeper into the story. Last week, Andy's nemesis and cousin, Lewin. His name is Lewin, and Lewin drove over Uncle Charlie's yard. And Uncle Charlie is the father of Lewin, of course, okay? That's why he's Uncle Charlie to Andy. And that's why Lewin is Andy's cousin. Anyway, Lewin drove over Uncle Charlie's yard stakes again. And these stakes were hammered along the edge of the driveway to keep Lewin from driving onto the grass. But Lewin doesn't care. He just does not care. He's a cruel person who lacks a soul. The diary of Foundos and Me.
1: August 13th. Cancel my priest plans. I don't think I can be that close to God. Because I was an altar boy in Nina and have been confirmed, Father Ted agreed that I should serve with him on Sunday. The sacristy seemed familiar. Nothing new there. But my robe was thicker, heavier, and hotter. Our procession was fine. Eric, the other altar boy, walked a little fast, but I matched his pace without rushing Father Ted. I remember the stained glass being darker than I expected, mainly due to the clouds, I think. There was a lot of moaning or singing and people standing, then sitting, then kneeling, then standing, now sitting, and all without a hitch until Father Ted worked into the sacraments and I had terrible gas. The kind that stings your gut and heats your underwear. I almost fainted. The whole space got cloudy and I could see Father Ted wincing. This continued for 15 minutes.

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0: Yeah. Os Mutantes, which I think means the mutants. They're from Brazil. And their musical creativity has no bounds. One time I saw a mutant in my garden. And I... Wait, looks like we have a call there, Wiley. I think we have time. Go ahead. Okay, yeah, let's do it. I think I know who this is. Okay, what do you got?
1: I heard what you said about that dirty rat who made you cancel your nice weekend. Well, he made you cancel your nice weekend at home with your bees and your garden and your lovely Juanita.
0: Listen, you take Wiley out of your mouth or I'll slap it out, Dad Corleone.
1: Take it easy. Take it easy. I got a proposition for you. I'll take care of that no schedule making, no keeping his word excuse for a radio manager. I'll take care of him 6 feet under wise. Know what I mean? 6 feet under. All on the condition that you'll never, never, ever read another one of them disgusting recipes of your mother.
0: Nope. No way. I don't believe in violence, Dan. Dialogue is the only way to go, okay? Okay, listen. If you have a way of getting him to play our last week's show at 80% of the open slots for the month of September, then I'm mostly ears, but otherwise, no, I am not interested in 6 feet under. And I know what the heck you're referring to.
1: Yeah. I can get him to agree, Andy. I got a nail clipper that's real dull. And sometimes it slips when I'm snipping. And I'm pretty sure his nails need some attention. Know what I mean?
0: No. Hang up, Wiley. Zavi, you heard that, Zavi. Don Corleone is willing to quote-unquote clip your nails if you don't do me justice and play last week's show on 80% of your openings throughout September. Or else I'm gonna have to tune your bathroom before every show. And then worst case scenario, because Dan Corleone is his own man, I can't control him. Okay, so best case scenario, you gotta deal with my anchovy and bacon flavored Tostito twos, okay? The worst case, you get your nails quote unquote clipped by Dan Corleone, okay? But then the nightmare scenario, you get is then the nightmare is both happening, and I'd hate that, but only you can create your destiny there, Zavi. Only you can create your destiny. Listeners, you ought to call 414-812-1730. That's 414-812-1730 and advise Zavi. And, you know, I'd know what I'd do. Listen, you got to either you play our show on during the September, last week's show on 80% of your openings, or you get your nails clipped by Dan Corleone or worse. And in addition to that, I told you what I said I'm going to do with them anchovies and bacon-flavored Tostitos. Okay, back to the show. Every week, listen, we're going to play a song from the outstanding album by the Kinks titled The Kinks of the Village Green Preservation Society, specifically the Earwax triple album 2004 release. Now, this is the last cut of that original 17-track mono album. This is the last of that. But remember, it's a triple album. So after that, we get all the singles from the era, and boy, are they incredible. But anyway, so this is track 8. Yes, so this is track 8 from side B of album 1. So, you gotta ask yourself, what's next? Well, just think about it. If this is track 8 from side B of album 1. Sorry. Last week we played track 8, okay, from side B of album 1. So now what's next? You just gotta think about it. And I made kinkin' hard. But of course, this is track 8 from side B of album 1, and you gotta enjoy the final track of the original 17-cut mono album, The Kinks, or the Village Green Preservation Society.

0: Man. People take pictures of each other. It's to prove that they really existed. Yes, the Kinks. Are you kidding me? What an album. Now that concludes the 17-track original, the mono album. The Kinks are the Village Green Preservation Society. But I'm telling you what, that is such a great album. That's why we played the whole thing through over the months. But now, just keep in mind now, we're going to play the whole triple album from 2004. It's released by Earwax. We're going to get to all the singles and everything done during that period. And I'm telling you, it was a real prolific period. I think they call that seminal. And I think that the root word in there is semen, which is a little, yeah, I know, 2026. I don't know if that's a little weird to just equate creativity with sperm, but I think that's what it means. But anyway, so I didn't really say seminal. I'm just kind of quoting the critics. And what I would say is just really good. Okay, and listen, that's going to end the show today. We're wrapping it up here on a beautiful Tuesday with a perfectly overcast, cloudy day on Center Street. Look out your window. You can tell the weather. And I just want to thank everyone who called. You got Dan Corleone. And special big ups to Pierre.
1: No problem, Andy. I'm sorry you didn't like that peanut butter whiskey.
0: Yeah, no, I didn't. It's not just me that doesn't like peanut butter whiskey, Pierre. No one likes peanut butter whiskey, okay? Okay, but I appreciate the test tasting. And listen, mother lovers, you got to stay tuned next week. 4 o'clock live, and we'll find out if Zavi, if they're going to play, if he's going to meet the demands, or if Don Corleone is going to have to clip his toenails. And I think mother is coming. And she

0: Andy. Yes, Mother. Andy. Don't be fooled by the naysayers, Andy. Life is a mosquito. And a stone. A rope. And a phone. Okay, Mother, listen. I'm never going to forget that advice about not being fooled by the naysayers. And I'm also never going to forget the way we end the song with Jerry Hahn just piping up through the, through all the musical channels there. don't confuse this Jerry Hahn with the Jerry Hahn of Quality Foods in Gaylord, Minnesota. And I want to thank you all for listening. Listen, you got to tell your friends and family about the greatest show on radio. And I'm sorry, I didn't want to share the microphone with Mark Bork, whatever. Because you can't do what I do. That's just how it goes. Have a great day, everyone. And you got to ask yourself, what did you hear today?
1: There are heroines and heroes wherever we look. For example, planting trees, helping others, or writing a book. Like many before them and many to come, you and I are having our day.

folks. It's me. That's right. It's me. Can you hear me? I can't hear me either. There we go. That's better. Hey, look, just one button ruined my whole show. Well, thanks for listening to Community Radio, WRXR W104.1, and Mel's birthday show. Thanks for your support. I appreciate it. And, you know, it's weird being the same age as old people. I can't quite get my head around it yet, but hey, that's all right. Hey, it's all about me, and I'm pretty sure that I have immunity from the FCC on my birthday, so we'll see what happens. Anyway, I'm going to... a shout-out to two friends of mine who have birthdays today as well, Stephen Grawl and Ted Pedriana. Hope you guys are listening. If not, well, too bad for you. So I'm going to start with a song by Les Paul and Mary Ford that came out the year I was born. Wow, gee whiz. So... anyway, here we go. Thanks for listening.

0: Hello. Hello, folks. Can you hear me? Can you hear me?
1: There we go. Man. Jesus Christ. Hello.
0: Hello, I'm back.
1: Sorry. Man, I am just not with it today. I don't know. These buttons are all doing the opposite of what they normally do when I'm here. I swear, yeah. Anyhow, that was Tiger Knight with Dark Mirror. Great band from the Sublunary CD. Before that, we heard three songs from Garbage. Special, the Brothers in Rhythm Mix, and 13X Forever. And then the regular recording of Special, all from an EP that I have. And then we started that set off with Les Paul and Mary Ford, I'm Confessing That I Love You. Oh, man. What an interesting guy. So, all right, Waukesha, he's your boy. So, right now, I am going to play some more music for you. What you say? I don't know. What do you want to hear? How about Testarossa? Okay? Sweet. Here we go. Thank you.

Hey, baby. Love that band, Immortal Girlfriend, doing Hourglass. And, sorry, I got distracted. It's not my day today. It must be my birthday. Anticipation. Anyhow, Immortal Girlfriend, doing Hourglass. And before that, we heard Elephonic doing Wonderin'. Hi, Jason. Hope you guys are good. And then we started that set off, I believe, with Testarossa, Alice Anything. And now I'm going to play a song by the Mutineers, theoretically. All right. Hello, Betty.

0: 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Abby Jean, Byron Wyman, the Hallelujah Ward, Violent Femmes, and the Mutineers. 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

0: Okay, then, this is The Grass is Greener on WXRW 104.1 FM in Milwaukee. I am the host of the program, Gary Grass. With me is my co-host, Babette Gruneau.
1: Hi, and today we have Professor Harry Tug, who's taught political science and in a program for peace studies at Purdue University in the past. And he is a member of the Committee of Correspondence for Democracy and Socialism, and a former member of the Northwest Central Labor Council of the AFL-CIO. He has a nice blog spot, heartlandradical.blogspot.com, where he writes a lot of his things that get us to say, maybe we should have him on. And he also has written several books. He's here today to discuss how a Democratic Socialist lost in Wisconsin by a fraction of a point for the governor's race, and also to discuss some of the past history of socialism in Wisconsin that even I didn't know about, even though I'm pretty much up on history, in the 20s and 30s. And so, welcome back.
2: Thank you.
1: Harry Tug.
2: So, I've done a number of blog essays on election subjects relating to elections, and your invitation inspired me to think of ways to put them together. And I have four things that I want to talk about. And number four is I want to ask you guys questions. And that is about the Wisconsin primary, okay? I have some ideas, but as you know, I spent very limited time in Milwaukee and Wisconsin, and you people are experienced politically and intellectually. And you live there, right?
0: I live by you people, you just meant Wisconsinites in general.
1: Okay.
2: Yeah. Right, right. So
0: I live in the local Riverwest area.
2: I live in a pristine utopian Indiana, of course. So we don't have to worry about talking about so democratic socialism in Indiana.
0: Republican governors have made everything perfect there.
2: Exactly. I wrote a series of blog essays over time, and you inspired me to put them together, and I'll post them again and try and impose them on people. The first one is called The Issue of Classes and the Material Reasons for the Current Interest in Socialism. And this I wrote a few years ago. Some of the data might be outdated, but I would argue the situation of most people's lives may be even worse, okay? And what I referred to was the general database proposition that since the 1970s, the situation of the working class has worsened, that we had a period of economic growth from the end of World War II to the early 1970s, driven by military spending, the expansion of consumerism. It was a period in which the legitimacy of trade unions, at least selected trade unions, was not challenged. But by the 1970s, as a result of numerous factors, including the oil crisis of the day, declining demand for U.S. products overseas, the beginnings of deindustrialization, data shows that the real material conditions of workers' lives has declined and continues to do so. And if I was forced to stop now, I would argue that's the number one reason why there seems to be an increased interest in socialism. I referred to a book that a friend of mine co-authored, Robert Perucci, called The New Class Society. And in it, he argued that the old sort of model or cartoon of the class system was of one big fat diamond, a small ruling class at the top, a broad middle class, and an equally small number of people living in poverty. And he argued that that was somewhat the reality of the American economy in the 50s and 60s, if somewhat romanticized. But in the 70s, he posits we see the emergence of a new pictorial rendition, what he calls the double diamond model of stratification,
0: I
2: one
0: mean,
2: in which
0: a lot of people today are talking about like a K-shaped economy, right? The narrow belt at the center and like a really fat bottom and a fat top. There's a lot. The fat top isn't lots of people. It's just lots of money with one person holding it all.
2: The first diamond is small. It's got the 1%, and then it's got 19% of the remaining professional class, like privileged academics, as an example. And a larger second diamond made up of a working class, which has very variegated levels of income, but for the most part, are experiencing exploitation. In addition, I referred to an economist, Peter Temin, who wrote a book called The Vanishing Middle Class, again, some years ago. And he too identifies an emerging two-class society, a dual economy. The ruling class consists of finance, technology, and electronics, representing the top 20%, as opposed to the low-wage sector, which is just about everybody else. And more of us who used to be so-called middle class are increasingly becoming marginalized. So that's old sociological economic data, but I think it holds up, and even more so today. In 2014, a British economist named Guy Standing introduced the concept of the precariat, a combination of precariousness and the proletariat. And he argues on a worldwide basis, there's a growing precariat sector of the population. Workers, peasants, and others live with precarity, live with a sense of no sense of a definite future.
0: The
2: And
0: opposite of financial security, right? You're constantly insecure. You're one illness away from bankruptcy. You're one missed paycheck away from homelessness.
2: I would guess, as an old person interpreting young people, that young people today grow up with the sense of insecurity, and couple economic insecurity with environmental insecurity. So the environment today is very different, say, when I was growing up. I also refer to David Harvey, who, in a wonderful book called The 17 Contradictions of Capitalism, talked about the accumulation by dispossession. And here he's talking about the debt system and the appropriation of properties that people own but have no ability to pay for. So that's another element of this insecurity. Then I talk about in this essay a few non-economic issues, racism. And Manning Marable, who is a wonderful African American scholar, talked about sort of paraphrased the Du Bois notion that the central problem of the 20th century was the color line. And indeed, Marables argued that a central problem of the 21st century is the color line as well. And that's a topic I want to get back to you to ask you guys a question. I also have in this section the development of urban slums. There was a powerful old book by Mike Davis called something like The Planet of Slums. And urban environments, aside from gated communities, are in disarray as well. And we could see in Milwaukee, Chicago, Indianapolis, sectors of enormous overdevelopment and consumerism, and the degradation of large sectors of the cities. And finally, to overcome these serious problems, political and economic elites developed what I called here policies of neoliberalism, or perhaps most accurately today, austerity. That is to say, government policy shifted away from providing supports for marginalized people to sort of channel the resources and the money into financialization, into high tech, STEM investments, and into the military. So, in other words, part of my argument was that we have seen over the last 30 years a significant transformation of the US global economy. And I think we could replicate some of these arguments but the international system as well. And as a result of this, when candidates and political organizers, people going out in the streets for No Kings rallies or running for political office, raise talk about the importance of health care for all and raising the minimum wage and ecological sensitivity, that I think it resonates for people, particularly young people, in a way that it may not have resonated for them 20 or 30 years ago. I
1: I
2: had a
1: definitely see that young people don't have much of a future, or they feel like they don't have much of a future. That they ask, what is it? What's there for me? That they see that potential jobs are vanishing.
2: Exactly. Yeah. You
0: I mean,
2: say
0: let me ask, are there, do you have further points beyond this general category? Because it seems to me that that's one element of it, but there's an awful lot that's still missing in that analysis.
2: okay, I'm going to add a second element, maybe something that motivated your thinking as well. Years ago, I was honored to speak to the End the War Coalition and Peace Action. And it was, I think, around the 2016 election time. And I wrote a blog essay called Foreign Policy, Still the Elephant in the Room. And I drew upon editorials from the Washington Post, comments from then candidate Hillary Clinton, and they seemed to suggest that it was important to elect Hillary Clinton because the United States had a special place in the world as the last remaining superpower, and therefore we needed to elect people who maintained or enhanced American influence around the world. And I wrote about this because in the main, it was just assumed by candidates like Hillary Clinton and supporters of Hillary Clinton that foreign policy was above and beyond discourse and discussion. And part of my argument in referring to this essay is that there is a propensity for candidates of both political parties to not include discussion and debate about foreign policy, the forever wars, as part of the campaign, part of the campaign agenda. So part of the appeal for socialism, including the economic dimension that I talked about, was the recognition that the United States is a declining, faltering imperial empire. And at the same time, or as a result of this, is engaging in forever wars in the Middle East, in Iran, in kidnapping Maduro in Venezuela, in starving Cuba, and funding various regimes in Latin America. So I think people who for whom the DSA candidacies resonate are also addressing foreign policy. And we see in the case of the New York mayoral election, foreign policy is used by the conservatives to criticize the mayoral candidates, Mamdani, i.e., that he was an instrumentality of Arab states or Palestine or whatever. So that foreign policy is another major issue that it seems to me is animating this increased interest in social democracy. I had occasion, even in our small town, we've had No Kings rallies, and my wife and I have sat at the JVP tables. And after the march, masses of young people would come to the JVP table to sign
0: That's a Jewish Voice for Peace.
2: to sign petitions demanding that Indiana sell its Israel bonds and so on. And I think from just sort of eyeballing the attendance at the various tables that the popularity of the JVP, Jewish Voice for Peace, foreign policy agenda was really resonating, particularly for young people. Okay, so I got a third dimension. I call this essay The Democratic Party and the Third Way. And this is an essay on the history of the Democratic Party since the 1930s. And the short of the story
0: And
2: here.
0: if you want to cite Mike Davis again, he's got a great book on this.
2: Yeah, the one on Reagan.
0: Yeah, though it was written right at the end of the or in the Reagan era. I forget what it
2: Yeah.
0: was called, but it's trying to analyze why the U.S. doesn't have like a real workers' party, why it only has this kind of milquetoast democratic alternative, which always lets people down.
2: Right. Yes. And actually, I used that book in class a number of times. But I argue in this essay, as Mike Davis suggests, that in the 1930s, as a result of mass mobilization from below, union drives, and so on, the Roosevelt administration adopted what, by today's standards, are really exciting policies based upon the proposition that government has a role to play and helping to provide sustenance for masses of people in the arts, in education, in wages, and so on. Now, not everybody was a beneficiary of the New Deal, but lots of people were. And my argument is that that New Deal tradition, for more or less carried on in the Truman years and in the Lyndon Johnson years. And one of the Greek tragedies of the Johnson administration was that his great society programs were extraordinarily expanded the New Deal, but were frittered away with this escalation of the war in Vietnam. But what you have in the Democratic Party from the 30s till the early 70s was a commitment to call it social democratic policies, policies that some candidates are articulating today in local elections. In the mid-1970s, there's the beginning of the shift. And there was an excellent book by Richard Perlstein called Reaganland, which describes in infinite detail the struggles and transformations of Democratic policy in the Carter administration and how this is even maximized then when Ronald Reagan comes into office and eliminates many of the social programs, argues that our economic problems are the result of poor people taking advantage of the system, argues that it's labor unions that are a source of the problem. And of course, Reagan's austerity programs are coupled with an enormous increase in military spending. But what I argue here, and what's relevant for our discussion, is the leadership or sectors of the Democratic Party shift dramatically in the Reagan direction and develop what some people call the third way Democratic Party. The Democratic Leadership Conference, DLC, under the initiation and leadership of Bill Clinton and his colleagues, sought to recreate a Democratic Party that was more like the Republican Party, that theoretically would appeal to voters, that would emphasize austerity more than government service, that would lead in the direction of arguing that individual responsibility was much more important than government programs. And we see that significantly in the Clinton administration from 1992 to 2000, to sort of ignore the demands for substantial health care reform, for changing welfare rules, for increasing responses to crime, and essentially transforming the Democratic Party into the
0: When you
2: separate.
0: say increasing responses to crime, you mean increasing police. I mean increasing the criminal justice system. I mean there's lots of things that could be done to address crime that they were being cut in that era, right?
2: Right, that's right, exactly. So that the short of this story then is that the dramatic changes in the political economy of capitalism and the increased appeal of racism reflected in a substantial change in the campaigns and policies of the Democratic Party. So, I think that's part of the backdrop for today. Significant changes in the national and global political economy, significant political changes in the American system, a reversal of democratic policy traditions that were very popular and deeply embedded in policymaking up till the 1970s, and essentially a shift to the right of the party that is challenging Reaganomics. And to me, that's where we are today. That is some
1: Did
2: of
1: come to the point where people said the parties are so much alike that that we aren't getting anything from the Dems, why not go to the Republicans? Especially when you get someone like Trump saying he was gonna stand up for making America great again, stand up for the workers, even though he didn't.
0: Well, he said he was going to end the wars, right? There's all sorts of things he was going to do. Drain the
2: But
0: swamp.
2: what you have historically, when I studied political science in grad school, I had to study some American politics, and this was back in the 60s, and there was a 20, 30-year period where there were more Democrats than Republicans as in terms of self-identification. And the literature in those days used to say that people identify with a party and stick with it, almost irrespective of the policies that those parties are articulating. And that was the system from the 30s through the 70s. And that Democratic majority was institutionalized in the 1930s. But by the 70s, it's beginning to break down. The
0: Well,
2: 70s.
0: I think you have to include the Southern strategy in that, starting from 1968, the Solid South was being destroyed by,
2: And one could look at the sort of qualitative break in the traditional Democratic perspective with the defeat of McGovern in 72, an overwhelming, embarrassing defeat, and that signaled the significant changes. But the 70s is also a time of the beginnings of deindustrialization. In the essay, this is something I think is kind of interesting. I used to show in a class on globalization a frontline documentary series on globalization. And in one episode, candidate Clinton is at factory gates at a steel company, and he's talking to workers, and he's telling them that he's going to pro he promises to serve their interests, including opposing the North America Free Trade And then the next scene in this documentary, he's meeting with financiers in New York City, and he's promising to support NAFTA. And that's a sort of a concrete manifestation of what I'm getting at. And so workers become cynical, they become frustrated. Of course, their children experience the kind of insecurity that we've talked about. So, my argument is that when we sit down and strategize politically, whether it's electorally or hitting the streets, we t need to assess both what our side has done to exacerbate the problem, as well as attacking Trump and the MAGA forces. And they're inextricably connected.
0: Well, I mean, our side depends on who you consider our side is. Let me kind of augment what you've said and kind of touch on some things that I think are important that you didn't particularly highlight. Okay. First of all, there has been much broader problems than simply the
2: Hello?
0: economic bottom line being stagnant for wages and so forth, and people not having that same economic mobility
2: Hello?
0: that they had. Hello? Hello?
2: No, are you there? I
0: Yeah.
2: lost you for a minute.
0: Okay. I was saying, I think that it goes beyond simply stagnant wages and loss of economic mobility. I think part of what's been happening is you've had a lack of investment in infrastructure. Things are falling down. The country is in decline in many ways. You can see how, like Bush v. Gore was like the worst election since Hayes v. Tilden. You have the election system not being trustworthy. You have a general lack of a decline in trust in leaders and a decline in trust in the media. And you have a situation where people have a general sense that the status quo is not something that they can rely on and want to stick with and want to defend. Everyone wants to be a change candidate, Except the Democrats, who often will run like the least popular candidate that they can find. They almost seem like they're trying to lose sometimes. But people want something different, right? And so people are fishing around for other ideas, and they don't trust all the propaganda that's told them this idea is bad or that idea is bad. And they can wind up in almost any camp at the end of that. They can be following QAnon, they can become, classical fascist, anti-Semite, whatever, or they can, move in the direction of socialism. Everyone has an opportunity to kind of tell their alternative story, and there's a huge pile of people out there that are willing to break from like the status quo forces that they've been listening to or that their parents listened to. They're fishing for something new. And the Democrats have failed to capitalize on that. What they've mostly done, I think, is play this game where they're going to like mainly satisfy their donors. They're mainly going to promise continuation of the status quo and support of the business class and the ruling class. But they're also going to couple that with something to distinguish themselves from the Republicans that will make them appear to be better. And often what that is sort of symbolic identity politics, right? They're going to have they're going to put Harriet Tubman on the $10 bill, or whatever, and they're going to erect some statue and declare some holiday, and then they get to just keep on going with the status quo. Or they'll do something like really cosmetic or superficial, or they'll just have more representation by having someone from some minority group come in and be the new person who's going to represent business interests on your behalf. So I think that is a lot of what's going on.
2: If
0: So
2: I
0: anyhow.
2: might intercede, I totally agree with you. I would regard most of what you suggest as what we in the social science trade would call intervening variables. From my point of view, the structural transformation of capitalism, and you mentioned some of the dimensions of that, is fundamental and opens the door for the sense of frustration and increasing immiseration that people have experienced. So, from my point of view, if I were running for office, I would emphasize those fundamental structural features of the capitalist system. I'd use more mellow words, and effects that they have had over a long period of time. And then I would address also the historic evolution of the Democratic Party, which moved away from what they could have claimed historically was a link with the working class. But all the things you suggest, I think, are really important. But what seems to me draws people to the idea of socialism at root has something to do with the economic structure of society, something to do with the class system of society, something to do with the distribution of wealth and income, and in our kind of society, something to do with the proposition that government exists to serve the interest of people. And the fundamental ideology of the right is that government, what was Reagan said, government is the enemy, not the support of people. So I wanted to move to the fourth point and then hear what you guys have to say.
0: Okay.
2: I watched the primary election results in Wisconsin, and I must confess I was rooting for Francisca Hong to win, and she didn't win. And I began to read the articles, the analyses from every place, from every pundit, about why she didn't win. People were saying the word socialism scared people, the fact that she said she would abolish Thanksgiving. And from my point of view, those seem to be kind of superficial explanations. And I began to, and this is what I wrote, she was an excellent candidate and made great strides in building a left in Wisconsin. But the articles virtually, all of the articles virtually ignore the candidacy, constituency, and history of David Crowley, the winner. Milwaukee, as the ACLU reported, and I found a link to a significant report, is one of the most racist cities in the U.S. The African American population makes up 30%, 38% of Wisconsin's largest city. 34% of African American residents live in poverty. And since one of their own was running for the highest office in the state, it would seem to me that that is a significant variable that has to be addressed as we understand the outcome of the election. Now, I want to ask you about that. And then there's a second part of my point and my question. However, both candidates Crowley and Hong have stated that they're interests in working together. And that, to me, if it turns out, would be a significant progressive socialist alliance that would make significant changes in Wisconsin politics. And I started Googling, as we all do, and I found an article, a scholarly article in a history journal that talks about a coalition between progressives and socialists in Wisconsin state government after World War I, well into the 1930s. And the scholar, the author, points to what, over 100, maybe 200 pieces of legislation that were passed in this period of relevance to urban areas and economic infrastructure and so on, passed by alliances of the progressives and the socialists.
0: And when you say the progressives, you're talking about like Bob La Follette Republicans, right? These
2: Yeah,
0: aren't progressive Democrats.
2: it wasn't the Democrats. It was right. It was the La Follette Republicans and the socialists. And so what I'm arguing is that one, outsiders did not pay sufficient attention to the question of race and understand the election outcome. I'm not pointing any fingers at candidate Hong. I don't know that much about the campaign, and you guys, I hope, could fill me in. And two, those of us who are interested, should encourage candidates Hong and Crowley to continue to work together to fashion a progressive agenda that supports education, that supports as best the state can access to health care, and so on and so forth. And that there is somewhat of a tradition in Wisconsin of this kind of progressive alliance construction. And I know just for my short time in Milwaukee, you have a morass of very committed, passionate progressive groups working on peace and justice issues, against ICE, against racism, and so on. So it may be that there's a great potential coming out of this primary if the DSA candidate and the Democratic candidate honor their commitment to work together. So I'm done, and I pose this as a question to you too.
1: Asking, why did Hong come within a fraction of a point of actually making it and getting winning the primary against Crowley? And I think there was a lot of reasons. Crowley had some advantages. We have a large black population in Milwaukee. He is African American. He actually stepped out of the race because he was not doing all that well originally and kind of had a political makeover. And he had refused to talk and still won't talk about any international politics, such as Israel's genocide in Gaza, which is something that the other black candidate, Mandela Barnes, actually did reluctantly talk about. And he was polling at like 16%, so he was actually doing better. But he also concluded that he really didn't have a shot, that Hong would probably get it. And so he backed out. But I think when Crowley came back in, he came back in, oh, I'm a successful businessman. Look at my lovely family. And I would be the first African American to be the governor of Wisconsin. Wouldn't that be terrific? And really went with that, and a lot of people backed him. I mean, I know one business person who's of African heritage, and she said that, she backed him even, and I was surprised just because he seemed more conservative than she would be. She said, he was good on business, and she also liked, the idea of being the first African American to be the governor. And so I think that might have a big part of it, much like having a lot of African Americans actually come out and vote for when we had the first African American president.
0: Obama.
1: Yeah.
0: Barack Obama.
1: Right.
2: Yeah. Can I interject just one
1: Yeah.
2: point?
0: He's so memorable.
2: This analysis were virtually absent from all of our progressive pundits. Nobody mentioned race. And I think it suggests an inadequacy among those of us who do analyses. And so what you're raising sort of concern confirms my hunches as well. And a question I would add to follow up was Franziska Hong aware of this, and did she campaign in the Black community? And comparatively, with the Mamdani forces in New York, seemed to touch base broadly with people all over the city. I don't know. But at any
1: She
2: rate,
1: did not do that much broad base. She did reach out to folks in other ways, in economic ways. She reached out to people all across the state, as far as to farmers, to small communities and such. But no, I don't think that her whole group was as conscious of the race issue. And really, I don't know. I would have thought she would have been, but because, in some of the things that we said earlier on, but it just didn't seem to make that big of a hit. The other thing is, she didn't really have that much of a, she didn't have the personality that a Mamdani had. She did not have the outreach to everybody, the charm, the she did have kind of more of a edge to her, kind of a bit of a bitter edge. I know that that was certainly the case with some of her people who were campaigning for her. And like, I tried to attend an event in Milwaukee, and you had to sign up with them and pay without, and I said, you will advertise this as something where you could get information. I want the information before I sign up. No, you have to sign up first. And I was literally pushed out the door. And so if they did that in other places, I don't know if they did. But if they did, that could have made a difference. I don't know. The other thing that, in talking with the Progressive Democrats of America about this, and they were doing an analysis of what possibly could have led people not to take her on. And they said that the Social Democrats and others who would normally be the Democratic Socialist major figures who would normally be there for candidates such as Bernie in didn't come and stump for her, didn't come and say, oh, this, you've got to elect Ms. Hong and Francesca Hong. And so maybe they were waiting until to see if she could make it through the primary, and then they'd come and really stump for her during the main election. Or maybe there was some other reason. But that they saw, the PDA saw as a major, could have been the last push over the edge that she didn't have.
0: I'm largely ignorant of all of this, but I would, in just sort of starting to work this out for myself without having, I didn't know you were gonna rely on my vast knowledge of this because I don't have a vast knowledge, but you did have a race here that started out with a large array of candidates, and you had people drop out and drop back in. You have in a race like that, most candidates are going to wind up being excluded by the fact that people just don't think they can win, right? If you're not in the top two or three, then your vote level is going to drop down to 0.6% because no one thinks you can win it anyway. You're at best a protest vote for people who think you're really, really, really good or you're related to them or whatever. So the question is always in a race like that, how's it going to shake down to the top two? What is the dividing line between those top two going to be, right? And I would not blame Francesca Hong for if she did not aggressively court like the black vote, because I think that someone who is advising her would probably tell her, you can't make big inroads in that constituency because Crowley is the number one guy right now, or he's a close number two or whatever he is at that point. I think that you had Mandela Barnes and Crowley, and they probably were both vying for that constituency early on. Crowley ultimately wound up doing better, and Barnes dropped out.
3: He dropped out first. And Crowley dropped out first. And for some reason, Barnes dropped out right after saying, well, we know who's going to get it. And that really shocked me because I thought, okay, Crowley's out, then Barnes will get the black vote. But no, he bailed out. Who knows why?
0: I mean, it's maybe a little cynical, but it's I mean, I think evidence shows it's mostly realistic to expect that being the black candidate has a huge impact on getting the black vote. So I mean, there are always going to be people that vote on other things, but yeah, I think that's you had with Bar once Barnes was out, you had an open field if Crowley wanted to come back in and try to seize that vote. He did. I mean, you always look in these sort of races like, where are the funders going for these people, right? Who are the Democratic Party kind of people that fund the party? Who are they going for first? Because whoever they come out and support and like win the money primary at the beginning, right? Those are the people that are going to be in the slated in the top slots. So,
1: And when Crowley came back in, he had the money. And it was also by then, a three-way vote. You had Hong with a more progressive angle. You had Crowley with more money and possibly with the black vote in Milwaukee. You had Keldarois in Madison with a sort of a progressive kind of a woman's angle on some things. And I mean, she really had, I would have thought, much more of the vote in Madison. Now, maybe she lost that by a fraction, and that may have.
0: mean, here, let me get everything wrong, but I think Kelda, had years in the Wisconsin legislature, being like one of the more progressive people, right? She was part when I went to law school with her. She was part of the National Lawyers Guild. She was part of the ACLU, and then after graduating law school, she became the executive director of NARAL, right? So she had really good progressive liberal credentials, and I think if you were having a traditional race, where you were going to have like a very moderate Democrat versus a very liberal Democrat, she would own that lane. And it would be a two-person thing between Kelda and the more conservative Democrat. But what you had happen in this case was you had this sudden emergence because people are so fed up and so looking towards socialism now that you had the DSA bring up Hong. And now you suddenly have a candidate who outflanks Kelda on being like very, very left-wing. And that kind of stripped away her chances a great deal. So as long as it stayed a, like a very multi-party race where everyone's sort of buying for that track, she was doing okay. But in the end of the day, there was going to be two lanes narrowing down to one. And the left lane was occupied by Francesca, and the right lane wound up being occupied by David Crowley.
1: Even though some papers or magazines like the Shepherd Express endorsed Kelda and Crowley, they endorsed two people, which was kind of strange, but they endorsed Kelda and not Francesca Hong. I would have thought that that would have had some push for her. I don't know what the other papers did. I think some of the politics, the last minute politics of things like there was a shooting by the police of an African American in Madison, and that brought out quite huge protests. And whereas Francesca had said some things about wanting to defund the police, and a lot of people made fun of it, she had said this years ago, and she started to actually back off from it. But having said that, at in Madison, at the time that this is going on in Madison, maybe that helped a little bit in Madison. I don't know. I'm just taking a speculation here. Who knows?
0: I mean, one of the kind of like running themes that I saw mostly from national coverage, but also just in like comments from people even here, right? The, you know, you mentioned this remark of, that Francesca Hong said about wanting to cancel Thanksgiving, right? Which is again, she, you know, she backtracked on that, and it's like maybe it was poorly expressed. There's obviously, you know, there's everyone likes turkey, everyone likes stuffing, but we also don't like the genocide that whole tale tries to cover over, right? So there's a way of approaching that which would be progressive and yet still resonate with people. And she kind of had this sort of very impolitic statement that she made on a social media account years and years and years ago that people were digging it up because the right was going to do all sorts of opposition research on her. They were going to find every progressive thing she'd ever said and distort it and make it into an instrument against her. And one of the things that she had pulling against her was that a lot of people thought that she would not be a good candidate in the general election, that she would lose to Tom Tiffany and we'd be stuck with this like ultra-right wing lunatic because Hong just, you know, wouldn't have the political skill and charisma to do it, and she would be constantly being battered by all these attacks. And they would resonate with people because she just wouldn't be good at deflecting them. And when she was confronted with some of these things later on, and she started backing away from some of these things, she didn't do a good job of that, you know,
1: No.
0: because, you know, because it demobilized some of her base when she wouldn't stand up for those things. She did, and she didn't allay any of the suspicions of the other side. She needed a good, like, a good line on these things, a good formula that showed Mamdani level skill of saying, well, this is what I said, and this is what I meant, and this is what I'll do. And it just did not come through very well. So I think that was a big factor, probably. Again.
1: Pretty much what I was going to say.
0: Anyhow, I'm I
1: But
0: like.
1: she did actually do fairly well in some of the far northern districts, maybe with some Native American votes. Who knows?
2: Okay. Okay, this is all interesting.

All right, hey, we are back on the Milwaukee Free Press Radio Hour. What did we have in that set? We kicked it off with some Linda Ronstadt, "The Only Mama That'll Walk the Line." That's off her album, Hand Sewn Homegrown. Great, great country music sound that I had no idea Linda Ronstadt

0: that had that kind of background, that she started as a folk singer, you know, real heavy in the folk scene. And then you and I traveled to the beat of a different drum. That was her. That was her, the Stone Ponies, back in the day. Then we got into some Rykooter, Tatler. Rykooter over her career. And followed by Bad Moon Rising from Live at Gillies, Emmylou Harris. That documentary that I mentioned, Linda Ronstadt, Peace in My Voice, maybe, is that the name of it? I don't know, something. Emmylou Harris, great friend of Linda Ronstadt. Also, I learned that I had a huge crush on Emmylou Harris. I didn't know it. If I had been alive in that time, I probably would have become an Emmylou Harris groupie. I would have just followed her around. Beautiful voice, of course. Beautiful musician. Beautiful person. And then we closed that set off with The Taker, performed by Ryan Bingham, written by Chris Christopherson, who was also very involved in Emmylou Harris's kind of that whole scene that she was kind of a leader of. I'd say a leader. She assembled a lot of different music, a lot of different musicians, really great musicians, songwriters. So yeah, that was like a fun little treat for me this weekend to go down that path of musical discovery. Now, we are coming up to the top of the hour. It's not 8 o'clock yet, but you are tuned into the Milwaukee Free Press Radio Hour. And I am here with two very special guests. I'm joined by Ms. Brooke Maroldi. Brooke, hello.
1: Good morning.
0: And Ms. Amber Regan. Amber, hello.
2: Good morning.
0: Yeah. Welcome to the show, both of you.
2: Well, thank you.
0: Yeah. And I mentioned earlier, I don't know if you caught the beginning of the show, but I gave a little bit of a background of what brought you in today. I'll say Brooke and I are friends. You know, we got to know each other 3-4 years ago, maybe. Of course, good friends with her husband, Greg Ryan, friend of the show, who's been on the show many a time. And through him, really got to know Brooke well. And I got to say, I
1: you're Greg's. You're one of my favorite Gregs.
0: Thank you.
1: I am the saint. I call you Saint Greg.
0: Yes, yeah. And I'm very touched by that. And Amber, this is our very first time meeting.
2: Yeah.
0: So I can like give a very deep biography of Brooke. Very deep.
1: Whoa.
0: Yeah. I know things.
1: I don't know that I could do that. Please go for it.
0: I know things you don't even know about yourself.
1: Wow.
0: Yeah.
1: I'm looking forward to hearing that.
0: Yeah, but Amber, I can't do that for you.
2: Yeah, that's fair.
0: Okay,
2: that's fair.
0: Yeah. So I might ask you to just, why don't you tell us a little bit about yourself to get us started?
2: Yeah, absolutely. Been making theater in Milwaukee since I got here, 13 years ago. Worked with various places and then ran Sunstone Studios down on Wells Street for a couple of years. During the pandemic, making a new space during the pandemic is something everyone should try at least once.
0: Mm.
2: And then had to step back for family reasons and have been just starting to dip my toe back into Milwaukee theater. So the Bar Project came up, which is what we're here to talk about.
0: Mm-hmm.
2: And then I'm also having a world premiere of a play I wrote for the Constructivists in the spring of 2027. So I am deep in rewrites for that.
0: Okay, great. I got a lot of questions.
2: Ask away.
0: I'm going to. First, I'm going to say you are listening to WXRWLP Milwaukee River West Radio. River West Radio is where the world experiences River West, WXRW. Think about it. It's top of the hour, and we're here talking to Brooke Maroldi, Amber Regan, about the Bar Project, which is happening this. It's kicking off tomorrow. Tomorrow is opening night for the Bar Project. Mm-hmm. It is a multi-artist, multi-creator suite. Maybe you'd call it. I don't know. There's a
2: festival.
0: Festival.
2: Mm. Yeah.
0: There's seven different pieces.
2: Six pieces, seven new creators, and then we're honoring one former Milwaukee, you know, just loved by everybody.
0: Yeah.
2: Yeah, who's going with us.
0: It's happening at the Brick House, which is a 504 East Center. It's like two blocks to the west of where we're sitting right now. Almost exactly two blocks to the west. Maybe three, whatever. And Brooke Maroldi, who's here as well, is one of those six creators. Now, let me say, my deep biography of Brooke, grew up in New York.
1: True.
0: Filmmaker.
1: True.
0: Writer.
1: Yeah.
0: She's been kicked off River West Radio twice.
1: It's true. It's true.
0: I had to get that one in there.
1: It's true. And it was very early days, I think before there was an official FCC license, and there was fundraising going on, a lot of mayhem. And I was on the air for whatever reason. There was a guy in the back who was monitoring us.
0: Mm.
1: And let me tell you, I did not drop F-bombs. I didn't do anything like that. But it was like normal, normal conversation. And he came out and he said, the third time's the charm. And he
0: get out of here.
1: Yeah, he did. It was like during the song, he's like, you got to get out of here.
0: Did he grab you by the scruff of your neck?
1: No, like, that's my World's Fair story where I was grabbed by the scruff of the neck. But that's another story.
0: Yeah.
1: But it felt that way. It was, you know, it was emotionally grabbed by the scruff of the neck, but also funny. And the other time, I don't remember the other time, but I know it was twice.
0: I mean, I guess I
1: get kicked out of a lot of things.
0: Yeah, I tell you what, that doesn't surprise me.
1: I'm not. That's okay. It's okay with me, too.
0: Okay, a couple other tidbits. Yeah. You were in South Africa recently.
1: Yeah,
0: You were in India, not super recently, but in the past couple years.
1: Yeah.
0: You've done some really incredible kind of, and I said mystical journeys. I think you're somebody who I, in my life, think of as, you're a spiritual, somebody who's really into that path inward. You're really into exploring, you know, spirituality as it affects you inward and then outward.
1: I think that's true. And I have a Substack platform, and I call myself the accidental mystic.
0: Mm-hmm.
1: Because it wasn't like I always was looking for things, but then things found me, like near-death experiences. I've had a few of those.
0: Mm-hmm.
1: And that brings us to this show, The Bar Project. It was amazing to me that they wanted something with a very small cast and could be done simply. Now, my piece, 444... actually is based on a full-length screenplay that I tried to get the essence of it down to one scene in a bar.
0: Mm.
1: And so 444 is the number that one of the characters saw during her near-death experience.
0: Okay.
1: And when she came back, everybody was like all over her, telling her what it meant, da-da-da-da-da. And she just couldn't take it anymore, and she left. But meanwhile, her best friend had her own death experience with her mother slowly dying.
0: Yeah.
1: And so the character who went off to India and kind of makes fun of herself for doing that, because it's kind of a cliche.
0: Yes.
1: She comes back after 444 days, and she has some explaining to do to her dear friend who missed her but is also very angry that her friend left. And so it's about friendship. It is about mystical experiences, but it's not trying to explain anything.
0: Right.
1: I don't think it's neat or tidy in any way.
0: In the context of The Bar Project.
1: Right.
0: So The Bar Project, production come to be.
2: Yeah. So Amanda Hall, the Brick House, and owns it. And she had a creator come in from New York who has a specific style of developing plays or developing art. And that woman, Rebecca Holderness, came up with this idea of creating theater in a bar, because there's a long history of theater happening in unusual spaces in other places. New York had the Living Room Project for a long time, where there was just a living room and different plays would happen in there.
0: Mm-hmm. Was it an actual living room, or is it just a set?
2: My understanding, more of just a set.
0: Okay.
2: Yeah, I don't...
0: Be cool if it was like an apartment.
1: There were some living room performances in Milwaukee.
2: Oh,
1: years
2: yeah?
1: and years and years ago, yeah. Real living rooms.
2: Oh, that's... Yeah.
1: It was great.
2: Yeah. I think there was one in a lobby of a hotel not that long ago with Marcy Doherty. In a similar style, yeah.
0: Here in Milwaukee. Cool.
2: It was pre-pandemic, but... So Rebecca had this idea and approached Amanda, and then they brought me in to be support and to see if there was some way I could help. And in discussion, we started talking about, you know, how we could frame it. And Randall Anderson had created a show that was quite famous here in Milwaukee called The Bartender. And he was looking to bring it back and then wound up dying quite young. So we contacted his partner and got permission to use a portion of his play, The mm-hmm. Bartender, and to kind of frame this as it happens in a bar, and here we have this long history in Milwaukee of bars being the places where we come together. The local bar is so important to our culture.
0: Mm-hmm.
2: And can we continue creating new art that is focused on a very Milwaukee-centric experience? This local bar is so important to so many pieces mm-hmm. of Milwaukee.
0: Can I ask a question about Randall Anderson?
2: Yes.
0: Did you guys know him, work with him?
2: Yep.
0: Okay.
1: I knew him a little bit.
0: Okay.
1: Yeah.
0: Tell don't know him at all, but as inspiration in some ways for this project. So who was Randall Anderson?
2: Yeah, Randall, I think he was born in Green Bay. He worked at a theater camp up in the UP, and then he performed in Milwaukee for years. He also did a lot for the Renaissance Festival mm-hmm. down in Bristol. And you know, my experience was working with him is that, you know, someone asked me like recently, what is it about Randall that we miss? What is it about that we need to be brought back? And I think it was a couple of things for me personally. One, he was fully and lovingly accepting of himself. He would show up in a bow tie almost always, often, you know, a full suit with a pocket square. And that was him relaxing. So just, you know, a very, he embraced that side of himself.
0: A dapper man.
2: Absolutely. And so his willingness to just say, yeah, this is who I am. And then also he was one of the most giving artists I've worked with in a lot of ways, that he was supportive of you on stage, but also the minute you came off, you would see him taking care of someone who had a more emotional scene, or making someone else just have a more relaxed experience backstage. So he was this like kind-hearted center of the production. And then you had this side of him that was just like an absolute delight. You know, he would make cocktails. He had a little box that he would make specialty drinks for at the end of the show. And and just really that sense of he built the community in the theater space. He built relationships actively. He didn't just, you know, show up and go to work.
0: I mean, it's very cool then to see this as an homage to his spirit and his creativity and his art.
2: Yeah.
1: He's very gracious.
2: Yeah.
1: And I do feel like he came from another time.
2: Yeah,
1: period.
2: Absolutely.
1: And he brought that with him.
0: Mm.
1: And I'm glad that some people who maybe didn't have any experience with that time period got to know it through Randall.
2: Yeah.
1: And the way he carried himself.
2: Absolutely.
1: It was dignified, but not snotty or snobby.
2: Yeah.
1: You know, like you talked about the giving nature. That was it.
0: Yeah.
2: Yeah.
0: Brooke, correct me if I'm wrong, but I think your introduction to the Milwaukee theater community, you know, like you weren't necessarily an actress or somebody who was involved in theater.
1: True.
0: From a younger age. Is that correct?
1: That's correct.
0: And then, like, maybe early 2000s is when you started to get into the community a little bit?
1: Yeah, maybe. I mean, I was just doing documentaries and film work, and just through friends and taking classes, I got into some acting. I really enjoyed time with Quasimodo. That's an experiment. I got to play Hera, Queen of the Gods. Like, okay, that was my part.
0: Not bad. That's not a bad gig.
1: It was all right. And then there was a group that came in from time to time called Tony and Tina's Wedding. It's an interactive thing. And I got to play the mother, the very coarse mother of the bride. That was a great part. So I would dip into acting now and then, but it wasn't my main thing that I did. So when I downsized a few years ago, I gave away all my cameras and editing equipment because it was all out of date. And so now I'm just focused on writing, but I'm feeling like I am enjoying some acting too.
0: Yeah.
1: It might happen.
0: This is a special thing, I think, about theater. So I'm many years ago, I had a great guest on the show a couple months back, Ben Turk, who he's a neighbor. He lives in the neighborhood here, and he did a lot of theater and this thing he called anarchist theater, where they would like create, conceive of, write, and design and perform a play within 24 hours, and they took it on the road. But anyways, we were talking about like his background in theater as a young man, and he kind of, you know, there's some sexism, I think. the patriarchal strain of our society sometimes beats the theatrical performative stuff, the juice out of some men. And I feel like I kind of got that a little bit. Ben, I think, got that physically, which he shared is like he would get beat up. He did ballet as a young man and stuff like that. And he persevered, and he was like, you know, I loved doing theater and acting as a young person, and then I became a jock instead and just like stopped performing, you know? And so like now this is pretty close. So I'm getting there, you know?
2: Yeah.
0: But it's all a way of saying like, it's a really special space where you are in community with people in a really unique, vulnerable way. Mm-hmm. You're all kind of there putting yourselves out there for something. I think it's so cool that for you, somebody who, maybe started doing that more, not as like a first career.
1: Yeah.
0: What did you find in the community here, like the community theater?
1: What's interesting to me about acting and being in any theater or film production for that matter is the short amount of time that's so intense, and you spend so much time with people that they do become like family for better or worse. And you love them, and you hate them, and it's all everything in between. And then they all go, everybody goes their separate ways. I mean, some people have lifelong friendships or even romantic relationships as a result. But for the most part, everybody disperses. But it doesn't mean that the love wasn't there.
0: Mm-hmm.
1: You know, it's still exists. So I know I can get a text from the guy who directed Tony and Tina's Wedding, and I'm just like in love all over again with him and want to see him. So with Milwaukee, I think there was a huge burst of energy around 2000 with the creation of the Calatrava. The local art scene was feeling like, okay, everybody's talking about the Calatrava. It's going national. There's all this press. And so a lot of local artists banded together and did performances on a monthly basis. And that would be art in the streets. And there would be, you know, different galleries opening up, performances. It was theater, visual arts, music, everything.
0: Mm-hmm.
1: And we did that, and I was very involved with it for about a year. And you know what? It like got so tiring. what we really needed was for the community to come and support this. The artists were doing it all themselves, all the publicity, all the putting everything up. And I think that's where Milwaukee really could use a little help,
0: mm-hmm.
1: with community support and funding,
0: mm.
1: and spaces. If you notice, no, Amber can tell you better than me, that so many local small theaters have closed. I mean, not just because of COVID, even before COVID.
0: But
1: this
0: is interesting now, because we're going to jump the bridge to the bar. I feel like, or the bar project. Yeah. I feel like this idea of where Milwaukeeans, average Milwaukeeans, the community would spend their money, you know, and I'll say this myself, you go out, you could drop $20 at a bar on a night, you know, $20-$30. Can we direct some of that money? And I think it's part of our culture, man. It's a bar culture. It's a drinking culture here.
1: Mm-hmm.
0: It's a great social place. But how can we, you know, get beyond just the drinking and the, you know, have gathering spaces where we're using our resources, our money, and our time and attention, and putting it towards these other great things, like, you know, our neighbors' artistic endeavors?
1: I think that's what the Brick House is trying to do.
0: Yeah.
1: It's trying to be that place.
2: Yeah, yeah, right. Yeah. I think they, you know, want to offer that kind of third space, the community spaces that different things can happen. You know, so it's not just... there is a bar, but there are so many other things you can do in a space if you think about it differently. You know, mm-hmm. there are rehearsals for plays. You could do, you know, interesting little pieces that pop up and invite people to experience things differently. And you can also, you know, have book clubs or, you know, La Leche League meetings, you know, for young moms. Or you could have... The typical for these types of event spaces, you know, rehearsal dinners, screenings of films. Yeah.
1: Nice big blank wall for screening.
2: Yeah. Mm,
1: beautiful.
2: Yeah.
1: It's a beautiful room.
2: It is.
1: A beautiful space. And there's a little backyard.
2: Yes. Yeah. And they've did a performance out there for All In, where they had a, you know, kind of a campfire safely, and people sat around, and that was how you experienced that theater outdoors in the backyard, and it was a storytelling experience.
0: Very cool.
2: Yeah. So definitely looking, I think, at the Brick House to invite live music and all sorts of different ways we can experience art, but also community, and also you know, just each other and be together.
0: Mm-hmm. Now the bar project, the way that it's structured, it's a little unique. Because you said there's six, maybe seven pieces or seven different, you know.
2: Yeah. So there are six pieces. There are seven people. So one of the projects has two people on it.
0: Got it.
2: And then we have the bartender who kind of exists for all of us at all times. So I don't necessarily like to, even though we are honoring Randall's work and doing a small part of it, and I like to think of the bartender more as belonging to everyone,
0: mm-hmm.
2: you know, as they do in our experience out in the real world.
0: Yeah. So did, in your creative process, Brooke, were you able to like draw on the bartender in his presence in your piece, or does
1: Absolutely.
0: It,
1: and yeah. So I found out pretty early on while I was writing, well, first of all, I only had 2 days to write the proposal because I learned about it kind of late. So I wrote the proposal, got accepted. And then it was like, oh, and that would be one of the words that kicked me out of River West Radio originally. I would use that word.
0: Oh, sugar.
1: Yeah. I would use that word. And I said, well, now I have to write it. And I had this idea, so I wrote it. But once I found out that Robert W.C. Kennedy was going to be the bartender for every project, it wasn't as though, oh, he's just in the background or introducing. So I wrote a very short little monologue for him. And he is a vital part of this play. It's a very small part, but his presence there, he acts as sort of part Greek chorus and part referee between these two women. And then, so that really influenced me. And then the fact that I got two local, incredible actresses mm-hmm. who I've known Joan's work for a long time. Joan has made me cry.
0: Who are these actresses?
1: Joan End uh-huh. is a very revered Milwaukee actress.
0: Mm-hmm.
1: And Lynn Clem owned the Memories Dinner Theater up in Port Washington. Okay. And is an actress in their own right. In her own right, they have worked together, but they hadn't worked in a long time. So I had Joan, and then the search was for a woman her age, mature woman,
0: mm-hmm.
1: to play her best friend, and that was tough. And then Lynn just kind of showed up out of the blue, and because of those two actresses and who they are and what they look like, I changed the play to accommodate that. Joan End is tall, slender, very coiffed.
0: Mm.
1: And she plays the woman who went off to India for 444 days. So, but she shows up and she looks great. So I was able to write in this whole thing about how she had her hair done before she got there.
0: Mm-hmm.
1: And then it led to Sydney, her friend, how she only had 3 hours a week to take care of herself and have somebody look after her mom who was dying.
0: Mm.
1: So she had time in the salon, and that was her temple, her India experience,
0: mm-hmm.
1: 3 hours. So they each had these unique situations with death, and yet the play is not about death.
0: Mm-hmm.
1: And it's not about 444. It's about these friendships. But so getting back to your question, they influenced me a great deal, and I cannot feel any more lucky to have, like, my words are just a bunch of scratches on a page. It's just stuff on a page. But these three people brought it to life,
0: mm-hmm.
1: and I feel extremely lucky to have them.
0: It's such a, I gotta say, special and exciting thing when you write something and you see people take it and make it something that's more than what you wrote. I've had that experience as well, and it's like, it brings tears to my eyes when I think about it too.
1: Yeah.
0: So
1: yeah.
0: Very cool. What will people, or what can people expect? They come in tomorrow for opening night, or they come in Saturday. There's a matinee show on Saturday, and there's an evening show on Saturday.
2: Yes.
0: There's also a Sunday show, correct?
2: No.
0: Okay,
2: no.
0: Just Friday, Saturday. This weekend and next weekend.
2: Correct.
0: Okay.
2: Yes.
0: So what is the, how's it going to work with all these different pieces and everything?
2: Yeah, so we have two groupings. So tomorrow night for opening is group one, and there will be three performances that night. And then Saturday afternoon will be group two. Oh, no. No, I'm getting confused.
1: Saturday afternoon is group one.
2: Group one again, yes.
1: I'm in group one, by the way.
2: Yeah.
0: Of course you are.
2: Yeah, so many moving pieces. And then Saturday night is group two, and those will be three separate pieces. Robert will be there both nights in participating in every single piece in some way. And then next weekend, the groups alternate. So everyone gets a Friday night, everyone gets a Saturday night, and everyone gets a Saturday matinee. And the pieces are interesting. They, you know, they really took ownership of what bar looks like to each of them and how each of these different people experience and live, you know, these moments in a bar. And they're completely different, and yet they work so well together, and they do seem to have some similar, you know, themes of that friendship and coming together and finding yourself in different ways. They're all very different. I don't know how much you want me to get into because there are so many of them.
0: Mm-hmm.
2: But each one has surprised me and delighted in very different ways.
0: Mm-hmm.
2: Yeah, you will chuckle, but you will also feel things. Yeah.
0: Yeah,
1: I can't wait. I can't wait to see the other pieces.
2: Yes,
1: because I haven't seen anything else.
2: Yeah,
1: and that's unique to this too. And I was very touched last night. One of the people who comes right after my piece came.
2: Yeah, Ekene.
1: Just to
2: Ekene.
1: He came.
2: Ekugwani. Yeah,
1: they came just to see.
2: Yes.
1: Our piece in dress rehearsals, which was so sweet.
2: Yeah, and almost all of the I call them creators because writing isn't necessarily what all of them mm-hmm. worked out. They have all asked, how do we get to see the show right before ours or the show after? And I feel like there is a bit of community just among the group of you.
1: Yeah, we wish each other well. Yes. It's kind of a little rascals one.
2: Exactly.
1: Musketeers, whatever.
2: Yeah.
1: You know, we're putting on a show.
0: It speaks to that sense of community that we've been talking about. It's kind of like there's investment, there's care, there's love.
2: Yeah.
0: Maybe a little hate at times, but that's family. That is community. Yeah.
2: Yeah. Yeah.
0: All right. We are just about running out of time here. So if somebody wants to go to the show,
2: yes,
0: they can purchase a ticket where?
2: So through the Brick House, mm-hmm. Their website, there is a drop down to the Bar Project there. We also have events on Facebook and posts on Facebook that all link to the ticket site. But the easiest way is to go to thebrickhouse.com and just buy the tickets from there.
0: That is the domain, Brickhouse, thebrickhouse.com?
2: The Brick House, yes.
0: Okay, I said it earlier. I was just like,
2: yeah,
0: I made it up. Like, I don't know if that's the website, but you'll find it.
2: Yes, yes.
0: Yeah. And tomorrow night, I think we're going the second weekend. I don't think we're going on opening weekend. But my wife and I got tickets. I think pretty reasonable, like $30 maybe, something mm-hmm. like that. There is a cash bar there.
2: Yes.
0: And it's about a three-hour show, two and a half, 3 hours?
2: It's probably, each of the pieces is about 30 minutes.
0: Okay.
2: So you're probably an hour and a half, 2 hours.
0: 2 hours, yeah. Okay.
2: Yeah, and I do want to say that with the ticket price, it was very important to all of us that it is going to the creators mostly. You know, we're covering some expenses, but to making sure that these new pieces get most of the financing so that they are supported in their writing, in their creating. And it's not just, you know, the Brick House is donating the space. So the ticket sales are going primarily to them.
0: Awesome. Awesome. Brooke, how are you feeling going into opening weekend?
1: I love my actors so much. I don't have a care in the world. They're just going to run with it. It's going to be great.
0: Awesome. Yeah. Awesome. Well, thank you so much, Brooke Maroldi and Amber Regan.
2: Thank you.
0: For coming on the Milwaukee Free Press Radio Hour to talk about the Bar Project, which debuts tomorrow, Friday, at the Brick House and runs for 2 weekends.
2: Yes.
0: Excited to check it out and very happy for all of those listening who tuned in today. We're going to listen to a little Bob Marley and the Wailers, Natural Mystic, taking us out for our mystical friend, Miss Maroldi. And be sure to tune in next week, 7:30 a.m. to the Milwaukee Free Press Radio Hour. Until then, take care, be well, and be good to your neighbors.

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Hey yo, that was a little bit of I Know Jai. Make sure you check him out. He does some great music here on the Milwaukee scene. Just shot a music video too, so shout out to him and shout out to everybody who's been out here doing music and things like that. Shout out to Cartier Chris. He actually just got off the radio and everything like that. Had some great guests, always nice. We just ran a photo shoot up, so you know it's nice to have people here at the River West family doing stuff together and everything like that. So at the moment, we are just still waiting on the guests. So per usual, I got a nice playlist for you guys to go ahead and listen to. I'm going to run up a little bit of music right quick, and I'm definitely going to get you guys right back when our guest gets here. Thank you.

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0: Yo, how y'all doing? 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
1: Mic check.
0: That's perfect. Yeah. You can slide the mic a little closer if you want to. That's cool.
1: Yeah, what's good?
0: Yeah, we got Bud Talk in the building. He being interviewed today.
1: I know, man. It's been a minute. It feel a little different being on the opposite side, you know?
0: Man, how's the day going, though? How's everything feeling?
1: It's been good, bro. I can't lie. Productive, bro. We trying to just work and make every day a better day. That's it, bro. That's all we can do.
0: I feel you on that. Okay, so all in all, I do actually have quite a few questions for you. This may have to be a double since I only got the 30 minutes. I'm gonna have to bring you back. I kind of get to get it started. What got you started within the music and like fashion and like intertwined in the scene with like meeting people, man, that's in Milwaukee? Like, how did you get like into this?
1: You mind if I go live on my live?
0: Oh, feel free. Oh, go ahead. Oh, everybody can go live. If you want to set it on like that, yeah, prop it up. Yeah.
1: Say love.
0: Yep. Bud Talk Live while you live. Let's go.
1: Yeah, go hit the Bud Talk Live. We on intertwined every. Shoot, having it booted is going, you know. So I'm a cannabis based podcast. That's where I get my, you know, a lot of my following from. That's where, you know, I did my homework and stuff at. You know, that's what I advocate for most. So really just tying in the cultures, you know, we black, you know, we push the culture and everything. I just wanted that to be something, you know, that was super what I do. And my relationships and trying to network with people, you know, making sure I'm being I ain't gonna lie, I ain't the best like social. Person, I get like,
0: you know, it'd be like it's hard when you like, yeah, work on so many in the city because people are outside,
1: man,
0: a lot,
1: man. Shout out to Cartier Chris on the cutty, man.
0: And shout out Cartier Chris. He's standing like, Cartier.
1: But no, it was like huge for me. I think 22. I got to air building.
0: Absolutely. So you feel like, you know, completely like the cut is within like podcasting now. Like you can probably like just pop the cam on,
1: man,
0: get it done.
1: Yeah, you know what? I could honestly say like I could say I'm a podcaster, y'all. I ain't gonna lie.
0: Yes, sir.
1: I could say I'm a legit podcaster now. Like, it's funny, bro, like, because I do, like, a lot of my, kind of where I got a lot of my my juice from a little bit, or kind of some of the scheme for Bud Talk. I watched a lot of 85 South Show. I watched a lot of All the Smoke with Steven Jackson and Matt Barnes. I watched a lot of, GGN News with Snoop Dogg, you know what I mean? I watched a lot of that, bro. So it was a lot of different things that I took from them. And, you know, as I grew with networking and getting outside and meeting the people, it just kind of eventually just blended. And now that I have a real stationary place too to shoot regularly, that's been the ultimate change, bro. That's always the thing with content creating, bro. Like having a base, having a home base, but making creating content when you can, but still having that home base always helps, bro. It's always helpful.
0: Absolutely. Yeah. And then like, finding into places like actually very important, like just getting yourself where you can think, because it's easier to create when you give yourself a place to create, especially when you have like a direct line to it. You know, I know people listening all the time, music to fashion, everybody knows what it's like to be a creator. And I know, like, coming from the world of course blogging and podcasting, you know, they go hand in hand. Definitely it's a place where it's like, man, it's nice to be open and free. And then meeting other people, and that's another thing I want to know. So like, getting to know people on the scene, how do you feel like it's been, like, you know, because podcasting, we can really if you want just upload to YouTube whenever you want, like if you want to do it solo, you are connected with, I mean, you came in here, started like, you know, like shaking up with people,
1: man.
0: How did you get connected with people? And if you had any like suggestions to people, like how would you say people can start getting that interaction more when it comes to your type of field?
1: My biggest thing, bro, I hear a lot of people say, I watch a lot of like mantras and motivational stuff, bro. I hear a lot of people say you're not comfortable until you're uncomfortable. You know, so that was another goal of mine, was to make myself uncomfortable, bro. Putting myself in situations I know that a lot of times I don't find myself in, but I'm a problem solver. And, you know, I'm pretty good at like navigating and figuring things out and solutions and stuff. So like I kind of purposely put myself in situations so I know how to act or react the next time, you know what I mean? Because sometimes the mm-hmm. first go ain't always perfect, you know.
0: Yeah, it's like,
1: and you
0: sometimes
1: know,
0: it's not, sometimes it's almost scary when it is like, you yeah, ever kind of like try something new and then it kind of worked out a little too good the first time. It's yeah, like, man, I don't know if I can bat 1,000 every time,
1: man. No, seriously. And that's, it's funny, like my first real big views moment, I guess, like my first, one of our first videos, like earlier days of Bud Talk, we did like the I've been off the trees a little bit before I came, y'all, but no, like we had, so it was like one of our big moments, and it's like one of them big, like, dang, like, bro, I don't know if we, like you said, I don't know if I could bat up another one of those like that. But then you, like you said, we just keep working at the work, you know what I mean, and putting ourselves in them situations and stuff. You had your phone?
0: And it, also, what's your name?
2: Dasani.
0: Hi, Dasani. This, that was the guest. So when I said somebody was on with Cardi or Chris right before me, that was Dasani.
2: Oh, yeah, no, the Corey.
1: Yeah.
0: Yeah, that was Dasani. So if y'all want to like run up Dasani music, she's a musician. Y'all get right. Guest appearance, right quick. She whispering right now, but it's okay. She's so polite. She could have, what's her name? She could have came in here and be like, I'm Dasani.
2: Hey y'all.
0: Perfect. Y'all have,
1: it was nice meeting you.
0: Have a good one.
2: For real.
0: Yeah. But yeah, like we were saying, it's like getting into the scene. You know, yeah, like it's hard to probably cultivate the same audience every single time, especially when you can go big
1: yeah
0: the first times. I feel you on that.
1: Yeah, yeah.
0: So to slide into like the second part of the subject, and it's about subjects on your podcast.
1: Yeah.
0: What do you think are the top two things people should be looking forward to hearing on your show if they're gonna like tune, say they're a new viewer and they wanna tune in?
1: And that's the thing too, like especially with doing the interviews, I know a lot of people probably be like, man, he's more of a music interview kind of media source. And I get that part because I do a lot of, you know, artists and stuff like that. But I do want people to understand, like, I'm a cannabis podcast and I'm here for, like, information base. You know what I mean? I'm here for the community. You know, I'm here to be a resource, you know, on healthy living, on lifestyles and cultures in the cannabis industry. So, you know, that's the main course of Bud Talk and what you should look forward into when you look at the podcast. But as a whole, when you see me and you go Google or you go Instagram, I want people to be able to say, dang, he got some versatility. He got some diversity to his craft and to what he's bringing to the table as a cannabis podcast. So definitely like the versatility too with it.
0: Nice. So when they come in, they know, at least, because the thing is, it works out because a lot of people do come for the musicians. We got a lot of them here in Milwaukee. But like, you know, a lot of them, like myself included, we all use, we all partake, we all enjoy, and it's something that we talk about, especially like with it being more like prevalent here, because I never would have thought that there'd be like multiple shops to check out, you know, everyone just being so open.
1: And I think that's where, you know, I come in at, you know what I mean? Like, I feel like I found my lane with that, and that's where like, but I feel like that's why Bud Talk has been able to stand 7 years, you know what I mean? Like, because I found ways to grow within my own lane and to still draw in the type of viewers and the type of networking system and relationships that I've been able to build. Because I've done, honestly, to keep it a buck, a lot of my big motion came from doing like live stream interviews over Instagram. Mm-hmm. You know what I mean? So I would book interviews from people from around the country, bro. Like, I'm talking to people from Colorado, Texas, Florida, New York, Canada. I'm talking to all these people, bro. And now you pulling in all these Vegas and all Cali, all these people I'm pulling in, bro, from all these different places just from being a platform in that way, you know. And that's what, you know, with bringing cannabis into the whole mix, bro, is like, it brings us all together. We all partake, fam. Like, we all partake. It shouldn't be something that we, like, scared to kind of have the simple conversation. Because, you know, look at Wisconsin. We changing. They don't. They act like we not. They act like they don't want to.
0: Because, like, maybe not corporate Wisconsin, but industry Wisconsin has definitely switched.
1: Yeah.
0: It's like, it's a couple, you know, it's a couple different worlds when you want to get into things like that. And, like, that's why I'm glad you like you said, you have a platform to use, but then you also give other people a platform to be like, okay, this is my favorite thing, everything like that. All right, so when it comes to now interviewing people, you got any type of favorites you want to bring on to have conversations about cannabis? Do you think there's like some people who will like be easier to talk to than others?
1: Do you mean as far as like anybody local or somebody like that I'm kind of just looking forward to have on in general?
0: Oh yeah, I mean, I guess it could be one of both. Like, cause I know you with your the local interviews. Like, what do you feel like the easiest to talk to in Milwaukee about that?
1: A cannabis conversation. The easiest person here I know. Keep it a buck. It'll be my homie. I ain't gonna lie. It'll be my homie Hef. Shout out Hef. He was one of the original members back when Bud Talk first kind of got going and stuff. He used to be on the pod, and definitely he's a good brain to pick sometimes. You know what I mean? Like, so definitely probably bro, because we always have good conversations about stuff, intellectual conversations. And then somebody that I'm like kind of looking forward to interviewing in general. Shoot, honestly, shout out K-Money, because I ain't gonna lie, I wasn't even

0: is tough because, like, you almost get from place to place having to know, like, okay, they're going to make me talk about my single, the shows, this, this, and that. But, you know, it's nice to find somebody that's, like, going to get into the mix with you and really figure out, like, okay, I'm that type of person and everything like that. Nice, nice. So I guess on, like, the final part, we're going to run – actually, you know what? No, we're going to run one song instead of two songs to give you a break for a second.
1: Okay, okay.
0: But, like, kind of like a question before the break.
1: Yeah, say less.
0: Favorite strain.
1: Ooh.
0: I'll tell you mine. G13, easily.
1: Ooh.
0: I don't know if anybody even heard of that lately, but yeah.
1: G13, that's not like Kush or nothing like that, right?
0: That's a, what's the name? That's a sativa. Or at least that's what it was called when I got it, because somebody was getting
1: it. How long did you smoke that? That's probably like...
0: That was like probably like 7 years back. There's other strains that's like broken off of it so far, G13, but like that was it.
1: That's like, what do they call that?
0: By now it's probably been like hybrid by now. Like,
1: It's like a, what do they call that? A father strain or something like that? The base strain they use.
0: Yeah.
1: But no, I'd probably say Biscotti, bro. I ain't gonna lie. I'm gonna say that just because, like, I'm a coffee drinker for real.
0: Yeah,
1: you know what I mean? So some kind of like smooth and light, but still kind of give me that nice good.
2: A little closer. Oh, I'm sorry.
0: Oh, we good?
1: Yeah.
0: Oh, perfect.
1: But yeah, something.
0: Also, shout out to Zav. That's the man who make the magic really work. He always gonna make sure you hurt right.
1: I appreciate that. No, but probably Biscotti though, bro. Probably Biscotti, just cause like I said, I'm a coffee drinker and it's kind of light, but it still hits you kind of heavy. You know what I mean? So definitely Biscotti on that one for sure.
0: All right then, y'all. We gonna have a couple more questions when we get back from this one song. Shout out to Butt Talk for coming through.
1: Appreciate you, bro.
0: Thank you for coming through always. Great questions. Shout out to River West Radio.
1: Yes, sir.

0: Ayo. That was a little bit more of I Know Jai. We got Butt Talk back. He didn't leave the building. We just got him back on the mic now.
1: We just chilling.
0: We hanging now. Okay, I've been enjoying it so far. I mean, I've been talking about what you've been up to, what kind of got you structured. Yeah. Now I would like to know, what should we be looking forward to the rest of this year when it comes to what Butt Talk is about to be doing?
2: Well, I'll give y'all like one main one. I'm not going to name the other two, but I'll give y'all one main one I'll be a part of coming in the next 2 weeks. Shout out Rooted Wisconsin, man. Shout out Rooted Wisconsin. Shout out Ignite Dispensary, first and foremost. Like, off top, shout out Ignite Dispensary. Shout out Bree. Shout out April, Tim. Shout out everybody, No Bull, for helping, you know, just helping bring me. Ty, my guy Ty at Ignite, man. Big advocate for me over there, bro. But I'm a part of Rooted Wisconsin, which is August 29th, man. It's Wisconsin's first ever cannabis festival, bro.
0: Ooh.
2: First ever, the first one here. Shout out to Ignite for throwing my hat into the loop, you feel me, and put me in.

0: And I posted one of the flyers for their event like yesterday or the day before or something like that. And Rudy Wisconsin, I didn't expect them to like reach out. Like I expected them to just share the post or something like that. But now I'm officially a part of the flyer, you know, especially with being a cannabis podcast and for a lot of the groundwork I've been, you know, doing from the beginning till now. So that to me is like my my ring, you know what I mean? One of them rings, mm-hmm. you know. So, but we got more to get. We got more rings to get.
1: Absolutely. I mean, the fun, and that's the fun thing. You start in places that's well established, and that's why I knew you from the connection. I mean, we ran into each other at the community.
0: Yep.
1: It's about like making the right connections, and I'm glad you have.
0: Thank you, bro.
1: And also, so this might seem random, but 2027, have you looked that far yet, or are you more just trying to focus on the current projects? And actually, wait, hold on. Before we go, because I forgot, we got like 2 minutes left.
0: Yeah.
1: Before you answer, where can people find you, follow you, and make sure they're paying attention?
0: That part. Of course, you can find me on Instagram, Bud Talk Podcast, at Bud Talk, BUDTAWK. We the only one like it. You feel me? So, you could Google us, too. No bull. You could Google us. You could follow me personally if you want to follow my personal page. I do a lot more lifestyle stuff on my personal page. So, you know, you might catch me, you know, chilling at Public Market or something like that, vibing, smoking or something. So, follow me at Mr. Bud Talk. That's my personal page. You can also follow Bud Talk on Spotify. We got our whole first season on Spotify. So y'all can go check us out on there. All the main content, too, goes straight to the YouTube. So if y'all want to catch any updated interviews, any updated, you know, news and events and stuff like that, the YouTube is where you can catch us for sure.
1: Bet. Love to see it. Make sure y'all tune in. Like I said, this is just a

0: one part right now. I'm going to have Bud talk back, you know, because we only got about, we'll say about like 45 more seconds till our sponsors kick in. But I just want to say thank you so much for coming through.
1: I appreciate it.
0: I mean, no. It's kind of on short notice too, my bad about that. But I'm glad you came.
2: It's like I've been there, but like now I'm really getting, like I said, I'm ring getting ready, you know.
0: Oh, yeah, when it rains, it pours. You know, yeah. You get that one thing that's starting, yeah. Then it can be like thing after thing. Yeah. Man, thank you so much for coming through. This is Bud Talk that was on. He is very approachable. Shout out 104.1 River West Radio and everybody. Peace.
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5: Welcome everybody to Living Target, the Metal Revival. I hope that you all enjoy our show. I'm kind of a computer whiz, so I'm making everything happen. That's kind of off topic. Yeah, here we go.

0: Welcome Sneak back, peek. Everybody. Let me target the Metal Revival. The radio, it's pouring into my head. Thank you. So, hope you guys did enjoy that song. But before we start to talk about that, welcome to Living Target, the Metal Revival radio show hosted by us, two brothers who just have an indelible love for all things heavy and hard.
1: Yes.
0: Yes. You can attest to that. So, that was Frontline Assembly with their 1994 album Millennium, which we have played once on the show before.
1: Surface you remember Path. That?
0: Yes, I do.
1: You've retained such valuable information as...
0: My memory is a blessing and a curse. I remember everything, which means that I remember everything.
1: So you also remember that one thing?
0: This is boring. Surface, you gotta have context, man. Without context...
1: I don't want to bring in the context.
0: So, Surface Patterns was the name of this song. It was one of the singles from this album. And it has, you know, if you thought you were hearing some maybe familiar riffs in the song, you were probably right, because they did take samples from Walk and Don't Tread on Me, which are two not only really big metal songs of the early 90s, but also, man, they must have had deep pockets, because I don't know how much a little clip would take away, but
1: hey, yeah. Deep pockets or cordial theft, you know, either way.
0: Come on, Jacob. It's industrial music, man. Broaden your horizon.
1: Industrial music. It's a bunch
0: Speaking
1: of thieves.
0: Of broadening your horizon, the members of this band even stated that they were pretty purist about making just electronic, you know, pure industrial music before this. But after helping Fear Factory out with, I believe, their Fear is the Mind Killer EP, you know, they kind of started hearing how well metal and industrial mesh, which, in my opinion, is definitely one of the best culminations in the metal genre. And they were like, you know what? Let's broaden our horizons a little bit. Let's start making a little... How about we make an industrial metal album? And that's exactly what they did. They would actually also get the help of a unknown artist by this point, Devin Townsend, later of Strapped Young Lad and his...
1: Infinite amount of other projects,
0: I believe, to help out in this album too, and they made a killer metal industrial album, an Orly gem.
1: That's what I like about this album, at least from my effort. I have not heard all of it. Is, you know, I think the fault with a lot of industrial metal, you know, I think every genre of music has its own obviously benefits and its own weaknesses.
0: Mm-hmm.
1: I think one weakness with a good amount of industrial music is it has meretricious value. You know, theoretically it seems really big, really bombastic, really cool and ornate, but once you listen to it for more than a minute, it just kind of digresses into just kind of simple power chords.
0: In my personal
1: opinion,
0: the best word for it would be redundant. Is that, yeah, like, you know, it just goes on and on and on, and there's not a lot coming in. And because it's very it's based around, like, you know, a fundamental root of a song. So, like you said, you'll have just one riff over and over and over again, and then they'll try to build on that. But that you can only do that for so much and so long, and definitely if the, you know, roots of the song already aren't all that killer, it can just kind of,
1: like you said, substance over genuine style. But... You know, on the other side of the scale, you have bands that are able to implement that, and I think do just an amazing job.
0: You know, because it really is an infinite genre. You can just layer and do so much because it's industrial, you know, it's electronic. You can just add so much to, you know, to anything. I love it. And yeah, it truly is an awesome album. You know, they even stated that we were pretty, again, purist about just pure electronic industrial, but we want to challenge our fans by trying something new, because if we can change, then they can change.
1: And I
0: think that's a great statement. So, moving on to something which is quite different. This is going to be Them Crooked Vultures.
1: Riveting stuff, people. And this is going to be a Gunman. Them Crooked Vultures, of course, a side project, a big group, a super group between, of course, what you have, Josh Holmes.
0: Dave Grohl.
1: And the devil himself.
0: And then the bassist of Led Zeppelin, right? If I'm correct.
1: I'm going to have to double check, but that might be it. I think so.
0: So just a really cool power trio. And well, why don't you hear it for yourself? The effects in full force. This is Gunman. Shoot, shoot, shoot.
1: That's...

0: Yes. Yes. Yeah. All right. So those were three songs that we played. You want more already?
1: What, more maybe? Than three songs?
0: I can't hear anybody besides myself.
1: That's a tall order.
0: It's not an echo chamber necessarily, but I mean, can you... Okay, if it's one person talking, but there's no echo, is it an echo chamber?
1: I would say yes.
0: I guess so. I don't know. Let's see. Is this nice, Phil? Got some background tunes, maybe?
1: Come on. Perfect culmination.
0: No, I don't hear anything. I guess it's just going to have to be our voice. It's less fun because we can make it work. Maybe if you want to hum in the background nicely.
1: I get really annoyed when other people do that.
0: Yeah, okay. So Gunman, them crooked vultures, which were supposed to be named Caligula, but I guess somebody had already taken that name, prior to the guy himself.
1: I mean, Little Boots, you know, you have to explain that everywhere booty you go. Kids. Yeah.
0: He had a big booty too, but
1: what?
0: Regardless... You know, these guys, of course, the power trio between Josh Holmes, Dave Grohl, and John Paul Jones, who, yes, he was the Led Zeppelin bassist. You know, you might think, well, it's kind of an odd culmination. You know, we're bringing in a lot of different people from a lot of different genres, a lot of different times. But it works, you know, and that's just the thing. When people click, people click.
1: Hey, taking it back to the antiquity era, you could almost call it, you know, a triumvirate of rock.
0: Exactly. Yeah, Caligula would have been a very apt name, but instead they settled for them crooked vultures, which they have stated doesn't have any significance to them.
1: I'd say it has some significance to them.
0: They had a run-in with them crooked vultures.
1: They've had some
0: once.
1: Muddy paths.
0: I mean, I've had a run-in with some crooked vultures, and I know that that stakes with me every day.
1: Yeah, the it's MVP boys.
0: It's not easy, so... It's got to be personal, I'm sure. But regardless, these guys made one album back in 2009. It was. That's a while ago. You know, time keeps on going. And speaking of that, you know, they've spoken about trying to get back together and making a second album. When they went on their hiatus, I believe in 2010, John Paul Jones and Dave Grohl, I'm sure Josh Holmes are all talking about getting back together and making a second album. It was already in the works. You know, just give us one more year. But, you know, things happen. And here we are 17 years later. Yeah. So we're yet to see if they're going to make another album. They could. They have played a few times in the Taylor Hawkins tribute concerts. They played in 2022. They came back together. They actually played Gunman, if I'm correct, the song that we played. But we're yet to see. But, I mean, just an awesome album. Won them a Grammy, you know, all that
1: forever
0: cool stuff.
1: Smart.
0: And yeah, that's worth it. But good stuff all around. And I mean, these guys are all awesome, all great musicians. So it would be cool to see them come back together. We'll see.
1: Yeah, cool stuff. Then after that, we had Dopes to Infinity.
0: Oh, look at that mean.
1: And that's from Monster Bagged at 9. '95 of said name. So, Chris. Monster Magnet is an interesting band. Being heralded as kind of pioneers of overall toner and a lot of sludge genres. And, you know, the genres as a whole, you know, kind of a list and such. Let's talk to you at release their, you know, Spine of God, as along with some other oddities, really. I mean,
0: asserted oddities.
1: Yeah, this
0: like
1: band,
0: a carnival.
1: This band really did become or began almost as noise. You wouldn't really listen to on your, do you like that? Which is totally fine. But you know, over time, they would slowly kind of form a more, I guess you could say, accessible sound while still maintaining what was really true to them. You would see that especially emerging with, you know, Superjudge, their first major label release. The album would still not do as well as they wanted it to do, but they would slowly achieve more and more fame and fortune. Really until the album after this, Power Trip, which
0: Power Trip!
1: Everyone would say was kind of the
0: breakthrough,
1: you know,
0: for
1: apotheosis
0: sure.
1: of everything that they had been working towards.
0: Well, so. Yeah, definitely. I mean, these guys, you know, they want fame. They were striving for it. The front man, who I believe is the only consistent member of the band, Dave Windorf, was that he moved to Vegas to start, I'm assuming, you know, cultivating the sound, which, of course, would skyrocket them into infinity.
1: Ah, you
0: My
1: did
0: word.
1: Not.
0: It would actually, they would start in that next album. They would be the opening acts for Hole and Marilyn Manson on their joint tour, which I guess didn't end too great because both the front woman and front man of those bands really didn't like each other. So Monster Magnet would kind of be like stuck in the middle, and you know how that goes. They would eventually side with Marilyn Manson, if I'm correct.
1: Why?
0: I don't know. You know, well, let's just say real quick, if you had to choose between Hole and Marilyn Manson, or what direction would you go in? Because that's a really
1: I would
0: question.
1: Ask if there was an option three. I'm not going to lie.
0: I was going to say something, but it's a little extreme, so we'll can it.
1: Whoa.
0: For now. But regardless, just cool stuff all around. After that, we had Landslide, Astro Queen. We're going back to Scandinavia here for the classic traditional stoner. George. Metal, yes.
1: Fun just stuff. Just lead with metal.
0: Just lead with metal. All right, that's my lead. Good stuff. I mean, we've already talked a lot about this album. We've already played a lot of this album. Bide, if you get that.
1: Done with buses.
0: So, Fires by Hyvis.
1: Ayo.
0: Ayo, yes. This is going to be a very unorthodox playlist.
1: Not really.
0: Yes, really.
1: I think it works really well.
0: It's going to. Be strange. They'll see what I mean.

0: All right. Walking Wires.
1: The radio.
0: What's the first? You can finish.
1: It was the first song by a band named Hi-Vis, which is relatively newer, I suppose. They formed in London, 2016. Definitely going for that, speaking of English, I guess, almost that like that 80s, some could say maybe late 70s, new wave kind of punk sound, you know,
0: yeah,
1: of course that
0: post-punk
1: which would
0: sound, yeah.
1: You know, lead to heavy, you know, new wave heavy metal and whatnot. But another portion of those musicians would go on and kind of form almost more of like a psychedelic punky, almost some could say even reggae-esque, you know, genres. And this band definitely goes after that latter for me.
0: Well, yeah, you know, that whole kind of, I guess, post-punk sound of mainly the early 80s that, mm-hmm. you know, bands like New Order and other such great
1: and,
0: bands.
1: And for me,
0: pioneer.
1: You know, I believe a Wisconsin band they were. Gosh, what are they
0: called? Oh, Dusker Who, you know,
1: Husker Du,
0: Joy Division, the list goes on. And, you know, really cool stuff. And, yeah, it just had to have Hi-Vis.
1: Well, yeah. And, of course, the band took its name from the, I guess, abbreviation of the high visibility clothing. You know, you see construction workers wearing them. And the frontman actually said that the name came from his feeling about it. It's the unifying clothing item of the working class. And it also just alienates you completely. If you put on a Hi-Vis, nobody wants to see you or speak to you unless they want something. Wow. That's
0: punk.
1: That's punk and sad. But good stuff all around. Then Fugazi. Now, these guys are awesome. Of course, the front man of Minor Threat, after the dissolution of that band, would, you know, wish to continue writing music. And he would get together with some other guys who shared his mindset, and they would make, long story short, Fugazi. But what we're talking about is actually at the end.
0: Ah, Fugazi had been pumped out. Ah,
1: Fugazi
0: this,
1: has
0: yeah.
1: happened beyond these times. But this is, what, 2001's The Argument? Which I believe they started working on in 1999. Now, again, you might say, well, 2 years is a long time, definitely for a punk-based album. But that's because Fugazi, by this point, were so much more than punk. They were, you know, they're artists.
0: They had always kind of been art house music, being that it was very unorthodox.
1: Mm-hmm.
0: I wouldn't go so far just to say avant-garde, but it was personal to them, and you could tell it reflected on that. It wasn't just one genre.
1: Mm-hmm.
0: It would just kind of take the energy that a lot would associate with punk and more, you know,
1: and
0: energetic
1: transcend.
0: Genres.
1: Yeah.
0: So then it would just, like you said, transcend.
1: So with The Argument, you know, they would go in and make just a hell of an album. There was so much going on here. They said that they would just take each song and try to make it, you know, the most out of it. They would, like, get different drum kits for each song, or, like, you know, they would just start, like, messing around with their instruments and productions and stuff. And you can really tell it's just a really artistic, like, artistically full release. And it would be their last album as of now. And, you know, it would follow up with a very successful tour. But regardless, ever since then, they have been in, I guess, what they call an indefinite hiatus, in which they're still on good terms with one another. They still meet up regularly. You know, they're still friends. People have offered them a lot of money to get back together, but Fugazi have never been about money, if you want. They're actually the real punk rockers when they say that. Most of those guys are frauds, but Fugazi are the real deal. And they have yet to come back together officially, so we'll see how that goes. I mean, it's been a while, but, you know, anything can happen. Yeah. Cool stuff. Then we had The Refused. And this was from their 1998 album. Was it like a Shape of Punk?
0: The Shape of Punk to
1: Come,
0: man.
1: The Shape of Punk to Come. And now this album is kind of held in high regard and esteem by, you know, a lot of, I guess, you know, fans of what they could straight edge punk rock, alternative rock, stuff like that. That is a very strange album, very unorthodox.
0: It is. It almost combines the aggressive perplexity of almost post metal, like, you know, Conforge and
1: really
0: stuff like that. Times
1: fast,
0: yeah.
1: Really harsh, really heavy, but at times also very like jazzy. and almost like taking different, very diverse genres.
0: That's what I see with kind of every song in this playlist we had, was it was just a conversion of very like theoretically things that
1: see a lot, but regardless, you know. Now this album is heralded, but when it came out, it was actually on the stage in basements and, like, I don't know, you know, bars or whatnot. They said they failed, poor attendance, they were emotionally devastating, quote-unquote, an awful experience. And then their final show, which they played in a basement in Virginia, was actually shut down by the police. They said after an internal fierce argument, they would break up, release a vulgar statement expressing that, and kind of just go their own ways, I guess. I don't know. You know, the band was over. But, of course, the story of their bombastic ending, their implosion, would actually precede them and start to spread. And within a few years, The Shape of Punk to Come, which had initially only sold, I believe, 1,400 roughly in the U.S., was now at 21,000. Only years, like a year after its release. I mean, they start to, let me just say this. If your band isn't reaching the success you want, do something wild, and I don't know, you might get a second chance, because that's what happened to Refused.
0: Hey, for the most part, no publicity is bad publicity. Now, some publicity is bad publicity.
1: Yeah, don't
0: get me wrong, but yeah, you know, it's
1: Travis
0: like...
1: Travis Bickle on anybody.
0: That seems to have been what happened with, you know, these guys. Is, yeah. They kind of had a blowout and actually resulted in a regeneration. You know?
1: That's why I said, now let's continue.
0: I said it more equitably.
1: Boring. Anyways, fifth generation warfare, havoc. Let's not be boring. Let's preclude boredom and get into some thrash metal. We hope you guys do enjoy.

0: No.
1: WXRWLP Milwaukee is the name of the station that you are listening to, and we are living Target the Metal Revival at the turn of the hour. We are only halfway through with this metal madness.
0: A lot can happen in an hour.
1: Yes, it can. We are living proof. Hope you guys did enjoy that thrash section. Just pure boss to the wall. Chaotic. It's crazy. We love it. You love it. It was Fifth Generation Warfare. That was the brand new single by Havoc. Now, these guys have been attributed to being one of the revivalers, if that's the word, of thrash metal.
0: It's not, but I'll make you one.
1: We made it one. Teamwork, man. It's a dream work. Now, of course, that all went down in the early 2000s, when thrash metal saw a bountiful resurgence of young metalheads who were inspired by the classics, who were like, you know what? Whatever happened to that? Whatever happened to thrash metal, man? Why, it was like sand between our fingers. It doesn't have to be that way. So they brought it back. It's better than ever. Come back for everybody,
0: yeah,
1: I guess you could say.
0: De facto, you know.
1: But the cool thing about Havoc is just how they can make, you know, one album which is completely different than another, but they're both so amazing. You know, the album that came out, I believe, before their newer stuff, which was the V, back in, what was that, 2020?
0: 2021, I think. Or 2020, actually, yeah.
1: Was just amalgamation of metal madness, I think that's the best way to say. Yeah, maybe at its root it was thrash, but it was just very strange thrash metal. And now, you know, they're going back to, you know, almost more of a just pure, you know, I guess,
0: a tad bit, you know,
1: you know,
0: I think
1: the formula, but it's still passionate, it's still energetic.
0: I think it's a cohesive mix, you know. It's like they're a band that, at least of late, they haven't let their perplexity, you know, designate their sound and designate what they will be. They've actually kind of harnessed it, at least from what I've heard, and are really able to use it freely, which is very uncommon. You know, a lot of bands that are more progressive, that are more intricate,
1: they run away with it.
0: They run away to it, like it either gets to their head or they just kind of abuse it. You know, the classic thing of perceptions of reality. You make something and you think, well, this is the most extravagant, you know, multi-purpose thing ever. And then people listen to it and it just almost like runs away. But this band, they've been humble with it. And,
1: yeah,
0: you know, they really use it.
1: That's the way to look at it. You know, they can make absolutely crazy, weird, you know, strange, odd music, but they can also just make a really down-to-earth and level-headed, awesome song.
0: You know, whilst including some of that.
1: While including all of that.
0: So,
1: Holocaust. An overdose of Death, which came out in 2008, and the song was Endless Armageddon. We love Armageddon here at the Revival.
0: That was a lot of death in that sentence.
1: And when it's endless, it's even better. Now, this guy, because it really is, you know, kind of one guy, I believe he actually hired his project, and, you know, toxic, you know, the idea that this is kind of just one man, I believe, song in this album. It is multifaceted, you know, within the genre. There is so much. I feel it's just, you can tell it's whether it be the drums or the guitars or the vocal, you know, it's all coming from the same place. It's, the songwriting is all coming from these different things. Just many people, you know, toxic hearts of the red. And I think
0: once again, so being something that you're not listening to and you're not getting a bunch of different opinions all mushed together, you're getting just one homogenous opinion.
1: Yeah.
0: And yeah.
1: And it works, damn it.
0: Ayo, continuing this insurgency, we are going now to a newer single from Centrix, which in my opinion is one of the best, at least like older for second generation thrash bands coming back.
1: Yeah, we were talking about earlier how the thrash revival was a big opportunity. Of anything, it was even better opportunity for a lot of these thrash bands, you know, that had been before the 90s. Honestly, and many of them took it. And before the 80s and the 90s, you know, they were kind of like a second-rate, third-rate, you know, thrash metal band. You know, they had a few big songs, I guess, in the movement and the scene for the most part. But when the 90s came, which it came very quickly, definitely for those bands which came along in the later 80s, they didn't have a chance to shine. They didn't have really a chance to get up.
0: Kind of like cement themselves, yeah.
1: You know, Metallica, Megadeth, Slayer, they came around almost closer to the 70s. A lot of these guys are coming just a year or so before thrash really started bombing, at least in the mainstream. So to have a second chance, it really was like a once-in-a-lifetime opportunity. And Centrix capitalized on it.
0: Yeah, you know? And I gotta say, making really fresh music, you know, kind of sinister harmonies, like just good solid grooves.
1: Good stuff. I love Centrix, you know.
0: I do really like what they're doing, and that was allied with the enemy.
1: What?
0: I already have so many enemies. But fine.
1: I don't have any.
0: I'll take another one. We hope
1: you need to ever, you know, pass any on to me.
0: 501, dump a load, sure. So we hope y'all enjoyed that. Now, going into a different playlist, this is more atmospheric, more mid-paced. You'll see. And we're starting off. With Turn on the Light, a epic of sorts from All Them Witches. They're brand spanking new album.
1: Oh, yeah.
0: And, we hope you all enjoy this. We also got Black Sabbath song after this, because it's Black Sabbath people.
1: You're not supposed to tell them that.
0: I'm telling the people. They need to know the truth. It's me.

0: Boom! Welcome back. Hope you guys did enjoy those two songs that we did just play. Let's talk about them. Are Them Witches. Now that was from House of Mirrors, their brand new album, which is the first album to not be made with Robbie Stabler, who left in 2024.
1: Stabilizer,
0: and was the
1: man.
0: Drummer and founding member of the band, moving to I believe Nashville, right? Which is where the band formed. Yes. Living in his car, pretty much broke. And then within a decade, creating this magnificent band, you know, from scratch. That's a hell of an impressive.

0: types of feet, but he would leave to focus on other projects. Because this album's
1: personally,
0: it's in flat in this one. You know, the different types of these, sometimes just straight up rock or heavy psychedelic, but you know, with this album, it's like a collage of a lot going on. It is like a house of mirrors, in which almost like fun house mirrors, in which whoever one you look at, you know, there's a different shape of you coming back. That's kind of what this album's
1: to
0: like.
1: To a certain extent, it almost comes across for me as their most mature release. I think it's a tad bit understated, you know, a bit more reflective, retrospective. But I like it, you know?
0: You know, these guys have never been shy about, you know, lyrics that really tell a story, that are deep, that aren't just, you know, blasé, traditional blues. You know, psychedelic, whatever. You know, these guys, they tell a story.
2: Yeah.
0: And, yeah, you gotta love them. All them witches are awesome. And then Black Sabbath

0: man. I'll straighten you out, just like you did me.
1: Oh, I'm sorry, man.
0: No, that was not that
2: must have been very personal.
1: Yep. Technicality. Whilst it still maintains a lot of the
0: those traditional roots
1: and the roots that you got from, you know, pyrenoid and all that stuff. So, you know, I like it. I like it a lot.
0: I'd almost say for me it is like the Black Sabbath album, at least in my book. But regardless, moving on to Sin? I don't know what it is. Sin Kill 1. This is Annihilator. I don't understand half the things that come out of these guys.
1: Yeah.
0: So
1: Annihilator. Duplicitous, to say at least.
0: Maybe.
1: I don't know.

0: Welcome back to Living Target, Not Terrified.
1: Oh, you kind of fell.
0: It's the radio, Jacob. The radio told me to do it. Anyways, welcome back. First song we played, Sin Kill One, Annihilation.

0: Nature, second song. Uh, 1996, Refresh the Demon. What a classic, and it really is. It probably be or absolutely buddy Brent. He knows what he's talking about. Regardless,
1: why we're coming to this?
0: I'm happy you asked.
1: Don't be that person that finds David Brent fit in.
0: I find
1: in
0: David
1: life,
0: Brent
1: right?
0: everywhere.
1: David Brent's not synonymous.
0: Regardless,
1: with this show.
0: Annihilator is just again one of those classic thrash bands that, you know, when they were around, they had their niche, they had their scene. But I felt like, you know, the 90s just came really quickly. You know, a lot of these bands, they released what, their first album in 89. That was only just years before
1: the
0: thrash
1: rug was
0: fell
1: pulled
0: under the, from
1: their feet.
0: From under their feet. But, you know, Annihilator handled themselves uniquely when it came to this experience.
1: I would say from the sounds of it, it's more the record label that bungled it, in the sense that the record label basically told them, well, don't release your albums in America. It's not worth the trouble. It's not worth all the resources we're putting into it. So they just basically released a lot of their 90s material in Europe and South America, if I'm correct, totally kind of hurt their popularity because now the fans that they could have even perhaps, I won't say poached because that's kind of cynical take, but nevertheless, they didn't even have a chance to obtain.
0: Yeah, Europe's good enough, but they're not the bee's knees. Come to America if you want popularity and fame. We can satiate your thirst. Then, Just One Fix Ministry. Now, this classic came out all the way back in 1992. Back in that industrial metal prime. This is Psalm 69. The Way to Succeed and the Way to Suck Eggs?
1: That's vulgar.
0: It's actually named after a chapter in one of Aleister Crowley's books, The Book of Lies. Now, the cool thing with this album is that it was almost recorded in our humble little state of Wisconsin. Ministry wanted to get away from all the drugs and the rush of big city Chicago, so they came over to Wisconsin for some hayseed action. They spent, I believe, about 10 weeks here, and they hated it. They said it was a complete washout. They went back to Chicago.
1: Well, that's just on them.
0: That's just
1: reflecting their own
0: insecurities. Exactly.
1: Insecurity.
0: I mean, Wisconsin's, Wisconsin, I can't see anything wrong with this
1: place.
0: I took
1: a trip up to northern Michigan peninsula.
0: Now we're in Michigan.
1: Not Wisconsin. But beautiful.
0: Nonetheless, actually
1: kind of looked better than a lot of Wisconsin.
0: Maybe they should have kept on going north then. I don't know. They could have found themselves. But regardless, they went back to Chicago, Sin City, the Windy City, and released this album. And yeah, it was huge. A lot of speed metal, a lot of thrash metal, influenced with that industrial that we just love. And I mean, it's one of the best. You know, a lot of the times, you know, people kind of negate to mention that the classics are the classics for a reason. You know, they're really good oftentimes. And this album is certainly that. Ministry at their prime, some would say.
1: It's palatable.
0: Simply palatable.
1: We had Down in the Mouth, and that was from Exide.
0: Was that a pun? Did you try to make a pun?
1: I think I did make a pun. I think it succeeded.
0: I think it did succeed. Now, these guys are, again, fairly newer, very hardcore, very angry, but with a message. I believe they're also North Carolinians, which just helps them even more. And, this was from, 2025. Wow. Bastard Hymns. Well, we're playing a lot of hymns here. Psalm 69, Bastard Hymns. We didn't do that on purpose. I swear to you. But just a really strong album. You know, it's like, I feel like with a lot of these genres or with a lot of these bands, you know, some people might say, well, they're just copying one another. You know, they're just regurgitating the thing. But, you know, they've got something more to that. And if you want any proof, just check out their stuff. It's really good. We're going to be moving on to one more playlist, which is very strange. I can't really say anything else about that. You'll hear it in the music. This is New Age Fractal by Voivod. We haven't played these guys in a hot minute.
1: Voivodian with it.

0: right? A good cacophony. You know, good for
1: good
0: for the bones every once in a while. Very disconcerting. It means I'm disturbed right now.
1: It means that you're disturbed. You couldn't handle it. Too bad for the baby boy.
0: Welcome Elliot. To now that's low.
1: It's not that bad, honestly.
0: You know, I'm older than this guy by 10 minutes, so...
1: Doesn't matter. People aren't going to remember that.
0: It's very poignant.
1: Nobody cares anyways. Like, I've actually talked to so many people, and they're like, I have no qualms.
0: Someone cares.
1: New Age Fractal. Nice new fractal. Voivod, 1991, Angel Rat. Now, this is a very individual album by a very individual band.
0: Yeah, they definitely took a different stance. It seems pretty much anyone that divulges into converse about metal will eventually reach the discrepancy of the 90s, being that some bands did extremely well, some did terrible. It wasn't a maxim of sorts, but it was definitely a tumultuous period for sure.
1: Mm-hmm.
0: Voivod took a very different stance, being that they were never really a popular band to begin with, not because their music is bad, but because their music's just extremely weird.
1: Kinda inaccessible.
0: It's inaccessible. And so they, I guess you could say maybe they had a bit more freedom. You know, tensions were granted growing with the band and some members would leave and stuff during this period. But they would turn towards a more alternative, kind of grungier style. Really, from their own fruition. I mean, it's like this was before grunge was the giant thing that was. So it wasn't really like they copied this by any means. And it feels very natural. It's granted different than anything they did, but it feels like a natural progression. And yeah, I like it a lot. I think it's a great album. I would definitely recommend it if you like what you heard.
1: It's good stuff, people. It's Voivod taking a different shade. You know, they're still weird. They're still Voivod, but they're not playing that weird, I said weird too much, kind of eclectic thrash metal, like very, you know, technical. Now they're playing more of a nuanced, creepy country almost. I don't know.
0: It's alternative, man. You just got to say alternative.
1: It covers everything. It's the cure-all. You know, it's alternative. That was by Tomahawk off 2012's Odd Fellows. It's a very nice album. It has a cool cover. Ivan Brunetti. Very cool stuff. Now, of course, Tomahawk is one of Mike Patton's side projects, but it's not just Mike Patton. You have a lot of amazing musicians in this. This album was also the first of Tomahawks to feature Trevor Dunn, who is, of course, Mr. Bungle, Phantasm. Most, if that's what the band's name is called. I'm not a big fan of that one, but
0: boring.
1: Regardless, a standalone band. Odd Fellows just has a certain sound, a certain hint to it. I believe it was recorded live, you know, which is like when all the band members just play together in the studio, you know.
0: No.
1: And you can really hear that. You can really hear that chemistry coming through to the listener. You know, Tomahawk has always kind of gone for this Native American, almost like primordial American, you know, sound vibe. And it can create a really intense

0: Captain.
1: I like Mike Captain too. So
0: you know, I don't normally watch TV.
1: Yeah, you do.
0: But,
1: you watch every day.
0: I don't watch TV.
1: He
0: all
1: watches
0: the time.
1: Too much television.
0: Come on. Now you're making up lies. You see, now you're drowning me, man. But you know, as a whole, you know, yeah, I do. I think at times he can be a bit insufferable.
1: Wow, he doesn't think that.
0: He called me an asshole on a live show.
1: He did?
0: Yeah.
1: Can you say that on ear at the A word?
0: A-S-S-H-O-double-hockey-stick.
1: Single hockey stick. E. I think you're just imagining things now, but regardless, we're running out of time. Stranger in a Strange Land, Iron Maiden, amazing album. Check us out on Living Target, Metro Revival, Metal, All Caps, RiverSRadio.com, and SoundCloud. I think we're going to be diversifying pretty soon. I don't know. So we'll see. Stranger in a Strange Land, like I said, Iron Maiden, Somewhere in Time, amazing album. And you're about to see why.
0: Yeah. No pressure.

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0: 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All right, we finished up our first set with the Wooldridge Brothers and the song Most of All, and that is off of their Skeleton Keys release from 1994. And before that, a teen band called Negative Positive and their song I Usually Take Death at Twice. That's from their 2018 CD called Kick Me in Both of My Shins at the Same Time. They actually formed during the Girls Rock Summer Camp series, and they were going for quite a while. I'm not sure if they're currently going or not, but I got a couple of releases from them, and they were pretty productive for a while. They were doing a lot of stuff. All right, and before Negative Positive, we heard Telethon and the song Risks, and that is from their Citrosis CD from 2016. And we started out with a band called Calliope doing the song Wild Eye, and that is off of a self-titled CD from 2013. All right, we're going to jazz it up a little bit with this next selection by Ida Cola and the Berkeley Fudge Quintet. We're going to hear the song I Wantcha and Fever. This is a live recording.
1: See, baby, I want you more than a ticket won't fee, more than my hay fever. Ooh, excuse me, gotta sneeze. More than a fish needs water, more than a shark man wants to be taller, more than a car dealer needs a sale, more than a convict wants to get out of jail. You see, I want you. I want you more than a Jones needs a fix, more than a popsicle can't be lit without a stick, more than Arabs want oil, more than Reynolds makes four, more than a dead man needs to be buried, more than an old maid wants to get married. You see, I want you. I want you more than a baby wants a titty, more than a mayor needs a city, more than a beaver needs a dam, more than a pig ain't never wanted to be ham, more than a sheriff blocks the road, more than moving around a truck carrying a wide load. You see, I want you. I want you more than eyes need shade from the sun, more than a fugitive on the run, more than poison ivy itches. Ooh, let me scratch right here. More than dogs follow bitches. More than sex. Ooh, on a new made bed. More than a dope fiend. Ooh, I ain't hooked, said. More than an astrologer searches the galaxy, more than my dreams can become reality. You see, I want you. I want you more than a rapper wants to rhyme, more than a Swiss clock tick-tocks the time, more than an actuary can calculate, more than my blood pressure fluctuates, more than fat meat is greasy, more than where she at, ooh, that prostitute can look real sleazy. You see, I want you. I want you more than a surf of an internet, more than watermelon is wet, more than hot sand on cold feet hurts, more than a hypocrite can smirk, more than the words of a Webster, more than this cold sore can fester. You see, I want you. I want you more than a governor wants a crown, more than talking self out of a jam, more than Big Mama can say, child, more than an exotic dancer, ooh, can be guile. More than a fart stinks, ooh. More than a Titanic can sink. More than I can express. More than that, ooh, designer dress, yeah. More than the media can spread a lie. More than a liar can deny. More than an overworked sigh. More than the sky is high. More than out of cola time will permit. Because, Fred, I want you, shit.
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to give you fever, be it Fahrenheit or centigrade. Yeah.

All right, finishing up set two. We are a couple minutes past the halfway point in this week's Storefront Music Hour. I'd like to thank you all for listening. This is fine, fine Wisconsin music. We finished up with a band called Buffalo Gospel and their song The Eastern, and that's from their We Can Be Horses CD. Before that, we heard Mood Vertigo and the song Not Afraid. And that is from their 2020 CD called Vertiophonic from Mood Vertigo. And before Mood Vertigo, we heard Rocket Paloma do the song Zigzag. And that is off of a four-song EP that they did back in 2012. And we started out with Ida Cola and the Berkeley Fudge Quintet and this two songs, I Want Cha and Fever. And that is from 1999. All right. We're going to get a little symphonic in this next set, starting out with Sister Strings and Cadenza for Chante.

All right, finishing up our third set. The band is called Smoke and Mirrors. The song is called The Anthropologist. The CD is called Confabulation. Very cool song. I remember the first time I heard them play that song, and it's fantastic. All right, before Smoke and Mirrors, we heard Joe 2.0 and the song Fabulous, and it is off of his CD called Better Living Through Strings. That is from 2012. And before Joe 2.0, we heard Newt Hamry and Steve Tibbetts. Steve Tibbetts is a guitar player originally from Madison, although he lives in Minnesota now. But the song is called Huldreslater. That was off of 1998 CD. Simply their two names. And then we started out with Sista Strings and Cadenza for Shante. And that is off of their CD called Lift. All right, I think we got enough time to play one more tune. And then we're going to call it a night for this week's Storefront Music Hour. A little Greasy Fingers by Madison County.

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0: That does it for our show. On August 28th, I'll be at Middlebury College for the film festival there, speaking after the showing the film about Democracy Now!, Steal the Story, Please. Then on September 5th in Madison, Wisconsin, at the Barrymore, and September 6th in Chicago. I'm Amy Goodman with Nermeen Sheikh.
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17: From the New Arts and Media Studios in Milwaukee, I'm Charles Purcell. This is The Log. One of the great tragedies of our time, something that just really makes me kind of distraught, is the murder of language. It's just been throttled to death by the partisans, and especially by the American neo-fascists. They've got us all fighting over vocabulary, for God's sakes. Socialism versus capitalism, the most prominent example currently. But it happens in every debate at every level. And it's very intentional. I mean, it's tempting to both sides this argument. I myself just used the term fascist. I think I can justify the use of that word. I don't have any qualms about calling the regime a fascist regime. But I have to keep reminding myself as well that it's not just about me and what I understand, what I believe. It's about the person on the other side of this communication. What I know, what I mean, what I understand, what I'm trying to communicate will be, certainly, interpreted by the listener in any one of 100 different ways. So this is just a reminder for all of us. Let's avoid jargon as much as possible and just stick with the issues themselves. Because, as I've noted many times, Americans in large numbers, often supermajorities, agree on individual, particular issues. But then when you ask the very same people whether they self-identify as conservative or liberal or progressive or Republican or Democrat, then it all gets balled up. Here's an example. Price controls. In a recent survey, asked Americans, should the government enforce price controls in order to combat inflation? 75% of Democrats said yes, they were in favor of government price controls. You know how many Republicans are in favor of government price controls, according to this survey? 54%! 54%! Government price controls! And you guys claim to be horrified at the prospect of socialism? So the very same person who will identify as a conservative, who will claim that socialism is the greatest evil on earth, will also say, yeah, the government should enforce price controls. Our thinking about all these labels, about literally about vocabulary, is screwed up. We have to resist the use. Whenever you're taking in information about politics, about economics, the big issues, I want you to have your radar up. I want you to detect the exploitation of jargon. If the speaker isn't giving you information that you can actually use, if they're just trying to manipulate you, you got to know that. And then, for God's sakes, don't repeat the jargon. Don't just mindlessly repeat turns of phrases, labels. Weaponized language, I suppose, is nothing new. But in the hands of very powerful elite, organized against us, against you and me, it's an awesome tool, a frightening prospect that we could be led against our will, almost hypnotically, into thinking and believing things about the world that just are not true. And it's especially heinous when the propagandist is able to deceive, manipulate the listener into acting and advocating against their own interests. And to always be going back to these defining terms, capitalism, socialism, progressive, conservative, liberal, it renders the terms themselves entirely useless, except for the purposes of the propagandist. And yes, language does evolve organically. It always has. But then it's pushed and pulled and prodded in the most unnatural ways, in the most inorganic ways, by those who cynically exploit language for their own purposes. So now it's the old adage, this is why we can't have nice things. I love language. For it to be exploited in these ways represents the very worst in us. There aren't many lower things a person can do than to intentionally exploit, manipulate language to deceive. It's reprehensible. And it's everywhere. I don't have an answer. I don't have a solution. When I am looking for a solution to any problem, you know me, I always gravitate toward systemic solutions. What can we all decide together? I'm usually not the one calling for, oh, well, you just have to be individually responsible. 9 times out of 10, 99 times out of 100, I find that the wrong argument to make. Oh, if you're struggling with weight, just eat less, get more exercise. When a whole multi-billion-dollar industry of fast food, processed food, junk food is doing its best to manipulate you at every turn, when government regulators do nothing to help you. Oh, social media, it's addicting, especially for teenagers, but really for everybody, resulting in body shaming and bullying and depression, anxiety. It's never my advice to just limit your time on social media, make individual choices. No, of course not. We need revolutionary, systemic reform on how these social media companies operate, how they make their money, if they should make money at all. I think they should be public utilities. So those are just two examples. I could go on and on and on. I don't give individual advice to people. Well, you should do this or you should do that. Now, I say all that as a preface here because I'm about to do it. Until we can figure out a grander, more systemic solution, I do have some personal advice for you. Only because I can't think of anything better. Regarding the murder of language, just don't participate in it. Don't repeat jargon. Don't repeat words or turns of phrases that have been handed down to you by the propagandists. Just don't use them. Remember when it used to be the Democratic Party? Democratic is the adjective. Democrat is the noun. If you were a Democrat, noun, you were in the Democratic, adjective, party. That was common usage for, I don't know, how long has the Democratic Party been around? Since the beginning. Until a few years ago, when conservatives, Republicans started using the word Democrat as the adjective. And this was intentional. This was written in memos. This was not the organic evolution of language. No, it was an intentional move. Don't call them the Democratic Party, they said in memos. Call them the Democrat Party. Don't call it a Democratic initiative or a Democratic bill in Congress. No, it's Democrat bill. The reasoning was that it sounded harsher. It reminds people of bureaucrat, which nobody likes. And the internal word there, subliminally, you're going to hear rat. This was completely intentional. They knew exactly what they were doing. This was not natural evolution of language. for the Democratic Party to turn into the Democrat Party. And now it's so common, I've lost all hope for news reporters, media, broadcasters, anchors. I hear them say it all the time, the Democrat Party. You'll hear Democrats themselves use

My personal advice to you, until we figure out a better solution, each of us as individuals, I'm not discounting a debate, but in the world we live in, you're never going to hear that debate. You're going to hear phrases suitable for 30-second ads, for bumper stickers. So whether you're the listener or the speaker, insist on clear language that describes discernible facts and arguments. The minute you start relying on the jargon, nothing good is ever going to come of that. And for those of us who use language on a daily basis, those of us who read and write and listen and speak as our, I can murder very disheartening. If, on the other hand, and I'll close with an optimistic thought, if we can all decide together to reject the attempted manipulation of weaponized language, the most simple, the most crude, cynical, self-serving use of language as a tool, the beauty, its precision, its clarity, all the creative possibilities. Maybe we can come out of this current war against language as victors. Maybe we can come out the other side with a better understanding of how language can advance our ability to create a better world, to understand how language and thought are intertwined, and to use that understanding to our benefit to ultimately defeat the propagandists. I mean, wouldn't that be a fine thing? All politics is local, so they say. That aphorism credited to Tip O'Neill, Speaker of the House in the 1970s and 80s. All politics is local. I don't know. Maybe it was true then. I don't think it's true today. Not by a long shot. It might be just the opposite. All politics is global. Every issue, every decision made from on high affects us at the local level. It's a trickle-down problem. The solutions maybe trickle up. I don't even know if that's true anymore. For a long time, the trickle-up solutions for the climate crisis, or for the environment generally, was for individuals to make the right choices. Well, we all need to consume less and recycle. And well, of course, that's all well and good, and we should do those things. But as a solution to the problem? No, I think we have to act as though all politics are global. That's how we have to approach them. I mean, the fascist regime here in America allied with the now dozens of fascist regimes bubbling up around the globe. The problem with all politics is local is that implication that the solutions are local. So I think Tip O'Neill's catchy little phrase is too easily misinterpreted. It seems to refer to potholes. Well, all politics is local. I mean, that's advice from Tip O'Neill to his GOP representatives in the House. When you campaign for re-election, focus on the local issues. Don't get tied up in all this global hoop-de-doo. That's way over the heads of your constituents. They won't understand. They won't care. Don't worry their pretty little heads about nuclear war or climate crisis. Just talk about lowering their property tax, filling the potholes, having good roads and good schools. That's the lesson I get from all politics is local. And I don't like it. Under that formula, global problems are just left to masticize. We'll never get around to the climate crisis. We'll never get around to issues of war and peace. I think this is especially true today that we take a more global approach, especially at the state level. Attorneys general, governors, state legislatures, they are on the front line of resisting fascism. They play a huge role, even down to city councils, how they're going to handle things like ICE, the ICE Gestapo. So in that sense, if I'm not overstaying the welcome here of my little phrase,
That's the other way of interpreting all politics is local. The solutions have to be local. So maybe under that interpretation, it makes a little more sense. So that brings to mind the other phrase of the 1970s, think globally, act locally. They're kind of saying the same thing, I guess, but I think Tip O'Neill's is more easily misinterpreted. Think globally, act locally. That's more precise. And that's, I think, what we need to keep in mind. That phrase, by the way, I don't know if he coined the phrase, but he popularized the phrase. A guy by the name of René Dubos, a French-American environmentalist, at a 1970 UN climate conference. So I think that's the phrase we need to keep in mind. The election rigging currently being attempted by the U.S. regime, the xenophobic, violent response to immigration in many nations, including ours, tariff wars, shooting wars, Iran, Ukraine, major global issues that have local impact, certainly, taking our tax dollars, making our grocery prices, gas prices, home heating prices skyrocket. When the fascist regime withholds federal funds as extortion to acquire what they demand. So, for example, the regime tells a state or locality that they will turn over voting rolls, names, addresses, social security information, voter registration. Turn it all over to us. And if you don't do it, we are going to withhold emergency funds that save people from extreme weather, warning systems, emergency programs, relief funding. And now the controversy, well, I really shouldn't use that word, because there's practically unanimous agreement on flock cameras. If this is a local issue, well, it's been foisted upon us by national policy. The joint and coordinated efforts between huge for-profit private conglomerates and the nation state. Nobody wants flock cameras. They just suddenly appeared. We're China overnight, living in a surveillance state. And the problem pales in comparison to the granddaddy of them all, the AI data centers. Sprang up by the thousands before most people even heard the term. Didn't even know what they were. It's only within the last year that people have learned about AI data centers, their central role in surveilling every minute of our lives, in massive job loss, their role in military decision-making. Before we knew anything about them, they were creating targets by the thousands for Israel in Gaza, pinpointing who and what would be bombed among the civilian population of Gaza. Thousands of targets in Iran in an unannounced, undeclared war of the regime on that nation. Nobody wanted it. Nobody asked for it. By the time we had any idea what was actually happening, at least 70% of Americans opposed the war almost immediately. And unknown to most or all of us, maybe up to this day, the central role of AI data centers in all of this. A required first step to this bizarre new world, post-democracy. And that's not even to mention the more pedestrian problems, the more local problems, if you will. Use of energy, the fuel required to operate these AI data centers. They need their own power plants. They're the size of cities, multiple cities. Adding to the climate crisis, emissions, impacting local utility costs, water usage. Ah, yes, now the local problems that we start to hear about. But all of this got such a head start. And nobody wants the data centers. Nobody. Apparently, the noise pollution alone is enough to drive you mad. So, if you hear anyone use the old phrase, all politics is local, there's a wrong way and a right way to interpret that. The wrong way is, nah, it's all potholes and property taxes, and you needn't worry your pretty little heads about the rest. No, the more correct interpretation is all of it. The big issues, the big global issues that happen at a level that seems out of reach. Decisions made by prime ministers and presidents and trillionaire oligarchs.
It means that the evil they're doing to the world reaches down right into our neighborhoods. And we better damn well be aware of those problems and about how we can be part of the solution. Talking about whether or not all politics is local, one area where that seems to ring pretty true is in local elections. And we just had another round of primaries on Tuesday night that I'd like to talk about just for a minute. The phrase candidate quality has become very familiar over the last few cycles. Remember back in 2022 when MAGA candidates like Herschel Walker, Dr. Oz, Carrie Lake, and there were many others, all kind of fell by the wayside. It was a question of candidate quality. And it's happening again this year. The Pillow Guy in Minnesota, several others being rejected. The Orange Menace endorsement not meaning that much these days. On the Democratic side of this equation, it's taking shape in the mixed results of so-called establishment candidates and the more left-wing, progressive, and some even DSA, Democratic Socialists of America, endorsed, some card-carrying members. So Tuesday night, for example, in Florida, Angie Nixon won in a runaway over her establishment opponent in the Democratic primary. Now, there's no guarantee, of course, that she's going to win the general, but that's another story. Right now, we're talking candidate quality. And if you've seen Angie Nixon speak, if you've seen her interviewed, she's got quality. Man, smart, articulate, to the point, very direct, unapologetic. It's just clear where she is, what she believes in, what she's fighting for. There can be no doubt. Just an excellent communicator as a candidate. As I said, there have been mixed results. A couple of more progressive candidates also lost on Tuesday night in Florida. All of this to say, the progressive insurgency is absolutely not over. Candidate quality matters. And the most important thing to say is that the progressives, the insurgency, have already won. At least phase one, they've been victorious. They've got their top, the 7 to do with data centers. At the very, they want pause until we can absolutely guarantee they're not going to do the harm we all fear. Taxing the rich, a billionaire's wealth tax, eliminating the Social Security cap. All of these issues are now absolutely mandatory. We have a new litmus test for all Democratic candidates. Some of these even apply to Republican candidates. They can't support data centers either. In fact, there's already a very effective anti-David Crowley ad here in Wisconsin. Tom Tiffany is running an ad devoted to what David Crowley has said in support of data centers. So that issue is on both sides of the aisle. The insurgents have absolutely redefined. The priorities for 2026 and beyond. Supreme Court retrading for Comcare, paid family leave, End Citizens United, pro-union, anti-Israel, anti-war. No Democratic candidate, however they identify as establishment, moderate, centrist, progressive, doesn't matter. The right position on these issues is now absolutely required. Well, of course, you'll remember it was only 10 years ago, the campaign of 2016, Bernie Sanders put this on the map. It was wild. It was crazy. It was fringe. And now Medicare for All, or some version of that, is a basic, standard, qualifying position that the base of Democratic and Democratic-leaning voters are demanding. So the insurgents have already won. There is no going back from these policy positions. Absolutely not. And it only opens the door for other positions that to some may still sound crazy. DC statehood, statehood for Puerto Rico if they want it. Real genuine reform to the presidency and to the Senate.
That's still one of the big scary kind of boogeymen that the anti-DSA crowd still pulls out. Abolish the presidency, abolish the Senate. They put it in extreme terms. Just like they bring out abolish prisons, defund the cops, open the borders. Well, of course, they're lying about these issues. The very unfortunate phrase of defund the cops simply means rethink public safety. Devote more resources to housing, education, all the things that prevent crime in the first place. Abolish prisons. There again, Angie Nixon, the new Senate candidate in Florida, had an excellent answer to that question. She said, yes, I want to abolish all private for-profit prisons. Yeah, you don't mess around. You speak directly. You speak the truth. And you don't apologize. She's great at it. If you haven't seen her, wait till you hear this woman. She's fantastic. So anyway, that's all just to say that there are some issues that will come in the future. But we're going to get back on track. For the first 250 years of this nation, or at least the first 200, it was about progress. It's only been in the last 40 or 50 that we decided that wasn't our thing anymore. The whole Make America Great Again, or I Want My Country Back, these vapid little phrases, if they have any meaning at all, for me, it means let's get back at least on that 200-year track of progress. I understand one step forward, two steps back, three steps forward, one step. That works. Since starts, sure. But we're on a very long and very bad streak of regression ever since Ronald Reagan. So the insurgents, the progressives, phase one is a victory. We've got all of these issues on the agenda, and they're here to stay. They're not going anywhere. And as you and I have said all along, the so-called establishment candidates, the moderates, the centrists, they're going to see the writing on the wall, and they're going to jump in front of the parade and pretend to lead it. Rahm Emanuel on Israel, prime example. Hakeem Jeffries on Supreme Court reform. We're already seeing it. Phase two, then, is actually fighting for these issues. And phase three would be actually passing some legislation. So we still have a long way to go. Don't get me wrong. So now we've got the midterms coming up. I keep saying we can't put all of our eggs in the election basket, but I also say we can't ignore them either. Some of the insurgents will win in the midterms. Some of them won't. They will continue to win in state and local races. More will win in the 2028 primaries and then in the 2028 general. The word socialism itself will continue to gain traction. The fear-mongering will become less and less effective as a tool. So it's happening. And those of us who want progress have to keep it on the top of the agenda. As these more traditional candidates see the writing on the wall, pretend to support these issues, we have to hold their feet to the fire, keep the pressure up, because there's only one thing they care about, and that's getting reelected. If they know this is the only path, that's the way they'll go. But we can't let them wiggle off the hook. Nope, we just cannot. All right. This and all episodes can be heard at the website, charlesbursell.com, or on your favorite podcast platform. 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Peter Donalds wrote and performed our theme song. All right, I love you. 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

Hello and welcome to We the People, Songs of Freedom, Justice, and Solidarity. I'm your host, Peter Donalds. We hope you're able to do what you do and do what you can to fight in the resistance against authoritarianism here in the U.S. This program is just a small effort on our part to offer a little comfort and inspiration, and to thank you for your hard work. Let's start with Todd Snyder and his Ballad of the Kingsman.

together in a garage. They could hardly even play, but they practiced night and day. And pretty soon they got to where they could really play that song Louie Louie. So they saved up all the money from the shows, went into one of them studios, and gave their version of the song a try. Now, I don't know the words to that song Louie Louie, and I'm pretty sure the singer for the Kingsmen didn't know them either. If he did know them, he didn't get them right on the record, because on the record they sound jumbled in his jaw. Says,

Well, that last part scared everybody from the PTA to the FBI. You see, the kids have been going kind of crazy lately, and it seemed like nobody could figure out why. So they decided to form a coalition, launch an investigation, you know, for the children. They at least had to

Marilyn Manson's real name isn't even Marilyn Manson. He's a skinny public high school kid from Florida, not some monster from out of this world.

girls. A few years later, a couple of latchkey kids go tragically mad, and everybody's standing around the television store at the mall trying to figure out what went wrong. This guy says, you think the life of a kid going to high school could have gotten so bad? This other guy says, no, it's just the worst of one of them goddamn Marilyn Manson songs. You know the

or so, our country and some other little country, we start firing all our newest weapons at each other. For some reason or another, right or wrong, like it or not, it happens. And when it happens, people get shot. And when people get shot, they show it on TV a lot. Every night at 6 o'clock, and you don't even have to be 18 to see it. You don't even have to be in first grade. First grade where they teach the kid to pride, they tell him he'll need to thrive in a world where they say that only the strong will survive. So he's taught the art of more to compare to and to keep score Monday through Friday while he stares at the floor until Sunday.

Good Intentions by singer-songwriter, actor, screenwriter Philip Labus. I just discovered him myself recently, and I've already set aside a few songs of his for future playlists. Before that, we heard the Malvina Reynolds tune, It Isn't Nice, performed by Barbara Dane and the Chambers Brothers from their self-titled 1966 album. We opened with Todd Snyder, The Ballad of the Kingsman, from his 2004 album East Nashville Skyline. Next up, a song I've attempted to perform at my own gigs, but I can never get through it without just being taken over by emotion. I learn the song, I practice it, but I can't get through it. Maybe I can play it at least for you. Here's Carsey. Blanton's very moving Little Flame.

I love men. One of my best friends is a man. I'm actually half man on my dad's side, so thank you. I get it, you know, it's a rough time. But lately I've developed a very rational fear of men based on how you portray yourselves in person. Like if I'm walking down the street and I see a group of businessmen, I don't know what the term is, like a fraud. If I see a scam of men in suits coming towards me, I'll find that I'll just instinctively clutch my purse and be like, don't grope me, you know? Don't grope me, I'm awake. A lot of my male friends are really nervous in this whole Me Too moment, so they're asking me for advice. And I tell them, if you're around a woman and she makes you feel nervous, just picture her clothed. Think of her as your daughter, or better yet, a person. Thank you. Treat her as an equal. I know it sounds crazy, but then maybe she won't blog about you on a website no one's ever heard of. Babe.gov. Thanks, Conan. It's a tough time for men right now. It's also a tough time for women, or if there are any Republicans watching, by women, I just mean wombs. Yeah, it's a tough time for men. It's also a tough time for us wombs. It's a tough time for everybody, really. Well, except Nazis. Thank you. Nazis are having a great year. You know, they're getting glossy write-ups in the lying New York Times, polling well with Republicans. They're really just killing it, you know? You can tell how far we've slipped as a country in just the past year by how it's no longer okay to joke about Nazis. It's no longer kosher to joke about Nazis. Everybody's so sensitive right now. They're like, don't joke about Nazis. My neighbor's a Nazi. We didn't know that a year ago. But now some of our neighbors are Nazis. Like, I feel bad for World War II vets who couldn't talk politics at the Thanksgiving table because their grandkids are Nazis. It's like, Grandpa, don't talk about liberating Auschwitz. You'll upset Trevor. Any Nazis in the... You're laughing, but I have to ask. They're in America. We all saw the footage of Charlottesville. Guys dressed like dads who lost custody of their kids, prancing around a college campus they couldn't get into, exercising free speech with their AR-15s, you know, like Nazis. David Duke was there. He's very hard to spot with all the plastic surgery he's had. You'd think for a white supremacist, he'd be more comfortable in his own skin. Thank you, one guy, thank you. Our country is very divided right now about what to do with this new strain of North American tiki Nazi. Do we punch them? Do we not punch them? You know, it's tough because it's like on one hand, violence incites violence, but so do Nazis. So what do we do? I don't think violence is ever the answer. But I do think we need to do a better job at making Nazis feel less safe to be Nazis in America and espouse their ideology and recruit other Nazis, because that doesn't really

0: us. Take credit for their ideas. Except that one. You guys see where this is going. If we in America treat Nazis the way that we treat women, at the very least, they will never become president. Thank you guys so much.
1: We closed that round with a short set from stand-up comedian Jenna Friedman from a 2018 appearance with Conan on TBS. Before that, Living in the USA, the title track from their 2026 album, that's Low Cut Connie. And of course, our show favorite, Carcy Blanton, from her 2026 The Red Album, Volume 2, Little Flame. There's a really sweet video of Carcy singing that song with her comrades on the global Sumud flotilla in their support of the people of Gaza, fall of last year. We close the show, as promised, with the great Curtis Mayfield. Here are The Impressions with People Get Ready.

The Impressions, People Get Ready, from the album of the same name, 1965. The Curtis Mayfield hit has been named to several all-time best-of lists. Dr. Martin Luther King Jr. called it the unofficial anthem of the civil rights movement and often used the song either to get people marching or to comfort the crowd. This is We the People, songs of freedom, justice, and solidarity. 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

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This week, we are Paul, Xavier, and Mark. I'd like to thank everybody that stopped by the station during Center Street days. It was a beautiful day. We had a nice breeze.

Sword and Wild Caesar, my neck, letter, his time in vain. I put him out of doubt, as well as I may spend his time, whose list her hunt net I seek. And while for hold too, though I seem tame, I am.

0: Drew, did you hear it? It was quick.
1: Hey, yeah.
2: It was a quick hurricane.
1: Yeah.
0: Shout out to Will. Willa Duke in Radio Heaven. We'll come see you soon. We'll come join you soon, Will.

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0: It's there.
1: It's everywhere.

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Very Greek, very rational, very perfect, perfected from above. The perfection floats in the professor's hair, ends up all the way displayed in priceless junk. The luckier the art is remade in the air, holy bubbles mark.

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A living child knelt on the earth, crawled underneath her mask.

Big shout out to the Sherwood Public Library for providing sonnets, Oxford Book of Sonnets, edited by John Fuller, for today's episode of Urus.

I felt really bad for John Jason Sudeikis. Well, for all of them. Yes, I remember feeling bad for him in the pit of my stomach. But yeah, if you make it through those life events with a philosophical or just an attitude of hope, it turns into a deeper enlightenment or understanding. 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
2: My mustache is dripping with seltzer.
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1: Oh.

0: Remind me to never have a mustache that hangs in front of my lips.
1: Hey,
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1: Never have a mustache that hangs

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0: Glad you're back home after your little escapade in the woods, over the rivers, between the cars and the sidewalks and the bars in the backyards and the things to see.

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0: Grief for tomorrow shall about him twide. 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And socks of sullenness exceeding sweet.

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Thanks, Pierre. And we will be doing this again next week, along with our

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0: Welcome to the Front Row Radio, your fashion and entertainment headquarters, giving you a front row seat to what's happening in these streets. I'm your host, 22, and we're coming in today on a very cool, chill episode. We got some good topics for you to go over, or for us to go over today, so it should be fun. How you feeling today?
1: I'm feeling good. How y'all feeling on this Sunday, Milwaukee? Hope y'all, hope everybody in good high spirits.
0: Yeah, we definitely had a good day yesterday. We were out here with River West Radio for Center Street Days. Right? That was definitely so much fun. Out here, we saw the car show. We were out here, got to talk to all of the different people. So that was cool. I love that. Was my first experience actually being out there at Center Street Days. But it was nice. It was cool. What you think about it?
1: I thought it was pretty smooth. You know what I'm saying? It was a nice big group out there, you know what I'm saying? All kind of different people. And, we connected with a few people, too, as far as just people who listening to the show and checking out the show. So
2: I think it did what it was supposed to do.
1: Dope. Shout out River West, too. Showcasing us at the festival.
0: Yeah, that was the right opportunity.
1: Cool opportunity.
0: Yeah, for sure. To be out there with the people and to see everyone and mingle and stuff. So, yeah, that was cool. We talked about a few things yesterday. It was good to kind of get people experience it or get people's feedback on, like, the AI music and the AI songs that we were talking about to see the people. Like, we got some. I was surprised to hear the guy say that, like, he wanted he was going to use it for his lyrics.
1: He was going to use what for his lyrics?
0: AI.
1: Oh, yeah. Are you talking about the guy that came up and spoke?
0: Exactly. When we asked him about it.
1: Hampton Gotti.
0: Yeah.
1: Shout out Hampton Gotti. Yeah. You said you was surprised by that?
0: Yeah, I was surprised to hear him say, like, because, most people, like, they take the stance of, like, they want to be the creator. They want to be the one that's actually...
1: Yeah.
0: Like making the song. So for him to say that he wouldn't mind actually.
1: Right.
0: He said, like, when you get writer's block, it can be used to help with that. And that was very surprising to hear someone say that. But
1: yeah, see, I wouldn't necessarily use it, but I get it. And you know what I'm saying? To get different music, you got to have different type of people, different people who, think different ways.
0: Right.
1: So maybe he can go in there in the machine and make some fire. You know what I'm saying? I mean, Phoenix Flexing just did it, so why not?
0: Right, exactly. Yeah. Speaking of hot music, let's get into some hot music here. Let's get into some Big Sean, Lucky Me. This is a throwback song. This one was a good one.
1: Lucky Me?
0: Yeah.
1: Let's
0: go.
1: Let's get into it. Lucky Me.

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We turn nothing to something, so much is nothing new. I know Lady Luck so well, I swear that's like my bottom bit number two. Doing what we love and choose with lots to lose and more to prove. Ain't running from nothing, but haven't lost sight of the finish line that we been running to. Look, bitches, Detroit, too. My thoughts is all black, yeah, and back to the roots. Your wife like, I don't want no truce, and we all in a huddle. They like, it's on you.

0: That was definitely a throwback. Big Sean. Big Sean used to be spitting. Like, I don't know where he went and what he started doing. But, like, we used to have an era where we were, like, really listening to Big Sean, like, heavy, heavy.
1: Yeah, for sure.
0: For sure, for sure.
1: Big Sean has been going crazy.
0: He definitely did.
1: He done slowed down a little bit since he had that little, that beef with him and Kanye West.
0: That's insane.
1: Not to just throw Kanye West's name out there, nothing like that.
0: I mean,
1: but
0: we came
1: out. But we always throw his name out there. Shout out Yeezy. But it seemed like, I don't know, it seemed like he was going super hard. And then, next thing you know, he was out of there.
0: I don't know. Pause. Yeah. I mean, he definitely, like, when he got with Jhené Aiko and they kind of settled down and had, you know, their babies, and we thought that they were going to be, like, you know, this forever couple, but I guess not. Yeah. I don't know.
1: That song right there was hard, though. Like, he had some bars in there, especially, like, if you, like, somebody who be researching and you into all this information that we got out here. If you listen to that, you definitely done heard, you know what I'm saying, a few lines in there that can just make you be like, yeah. He on it.
0: Exactly.
1: Yeah, he on his A game for real when he get in that pocket.
0: And then he was on his health kick and everything. It was pretty dope. So let's get into some more fire music.
1: Let's do it.
0: Let's go. Big Sean Overtime.
2: It's all clicking, you know.

0: sequel. This is the preview, Don.
1: Boy went crazy, didn't he?
2: Went crazy. That's when he was on his health kick. Like, he was, like, eating healthy and talking about spiritual health and, like, being having a clear state of mind and things of that nature. I think he even mentioned Dr. Sebi in one of those songs at that point.
3: Yeah, something like that.
2: Yeah, that's crazy. Speaking of, like, people and their health and people going on a health kick, I don't know if you guys been following the streamers, Dean and AB, the Crash Out Boys. Yeah, they've really been crashing out.
3: They've really been crashing out.
2: And they didn't add it. Ray J to the gang.
3: Yeah,
2: they did. And they added, who else? Sauce Walker. There's so many different people that they've added to, like, this Crash Out Boys, like, movement that they got going on. But anyway, recently, AB supposedly went to the hospital. Now, they were on a live stream, and Dean can be heard over telling Blueface that if AB doesn't stop drinking, that he, you know, something bad will happen to him, ultimately. Yeah,
3: he said if he don't stop drinking, the doctor basically said in 3 years, his kidneys and stuff was basically shut down on him.
2: Yeah, and that's kind of, like, insane. But then it was weird to me because, like, they were trying to hide it, but then they're on live stream. Like, they didn't stop the live stream at any point to, like, you know.
3: Dean just right there, like, man, he just telling them what the doctor said. So I always take it with a grain of salt. I always feel like it's all the like in the script. I feel like before they start these streams, they basically have a script and they, you know what I'm saying? They like on the go. They like on the go actors. You know what I'm saying?
2: Right, exactly. Because the stream was going. He looked concerned, but it was like the stream didn't stop. Nothing actually ultimately stopped, and then we see AB right back out, like kicking it and doing the same type of thing.
3: Which AB was, do be drinking a lot though.
2: He do. That's very, you can tell he in his pores and in his skin that it's very unhealthy. That like boy, you can see it coming through.
3: Man.
2: Yeah, that's super insane. But then it's like, it's crazy because we were just applauding him, what, 2-3 weeks ago because he was trying to get it together.
3: Yeah, when they had him up in the gym. They had him in the gym and all that.
2: I mean, like, to be a former boxer, like, former champ or whatever, like, it's kind of like, we don't want to see you out like that.
3: Right.
2: Like, yeah, they got it. Somebody get
3: it's
2: that.
3: It's all
2: together.
3: About repetition and those, the, you know what I'm saying, habits.
2: Yeah.
3: He had that habit of going to the gym since he was younger, since he first started training. So once he fell out of that habit and that, you know what I'm saying, it was a wrap. And he been doing bad, but now he back on it. He said he didn't got back to $1 million. That's what he said.
2: Right, so then that's
3: shout out Adrian Bronner too for making it back to $1 million, man. He went all the way down to zero, and now he back up a M. So shout out him, man.
2: For sure. And then it's like, we just saw him out there kind of training with Ray J. And Ray J actually had a fight with Orlando Brown recently.
3: Yeah.
2: A boxing match. What did you think about that? Like, I was shocked to actually see them actually out there really boxing for real.
3: Yeah, Ray J had a real boxing match. Was that through Zeus, right?
2: Zeus, Clarissa Shields, Win Records. Yeah. Like, they did their big one. That crowd was insane. Like, the amount of people that were there.
3: That was crazy.
2: Yeah, you would think that it was like a Mayweather fight.
3: So it's like the celebrity fights is getting the money right now.
2: So, like, let's talk about that. Because, again, we have Clarissa Shields, Win Records, which is Papoose, right? And then we have Zeus, which is, we know that Zeus, they're pretty much known for, like, the baddies and, you know, all of these
3: ratchet,
2: fighting shows.
3: Ratchet content.
2: Exactly.
3: Toxic
2: so
3: culture.
2: I don't watch the baddies. I know that they did have a fight between Krishan Rock's.
3: You were just watching
2: name.
3: The baddies yesterday.
2: Don't lie to these people. Do not lie to these people on this radio. But yeah, they had, what was the girl named? Big Lex. And I can't say her name, so I'm going to call her Krishan Rock's sister because I cannot say this girl name.
3: Taziki. Yeah, it was like Taziki or Taziki, Tahiki or something.
2: See, I ain't even gonna butcher her name like that. But anyway, so they had a fight as well. So what do you think about the network and just everything that they're doing with
3: the
2: fight?
3: I would say Big Lex, Big Lex, she walked her down.
2: She definitely walked her down.
3: Yeah, she put them hands on her.
2: That was
3: I thought
2: insane.
3: The other girl was gonna win because she was bigger. But then Big Lex won, so shout out her, man. Shout out, you know what I'm saying, them just kind of transitioning that street fighting culture to like just fights inside of a ring and, you know what I'm saying, getting paid like professionally for it.
2: Right, that's what I was gonna ask you about, like, how did you feel about, because I mean the shows, like, they're
3: I don't like the baddie stuff, but I mean if they gonna get inside the ring and do it for a big bag and like do it professionally and have a referee and all that stuff, then that's cool. But I don't really be into watching girl fights and seeing girls get gory and all that.
2: Exactly.
3: I ain't into that, man. Like, I'll watch the guys fight, but you know what I'm saying?
2: Yeah, like, for sure.
3: I love a good boxing fight, but I don't want to watch the girls. That's, I don't think that's what they feel.
2: And I do think that it's good for them, like you said, to, like, especially with Clarissa Shields, and she's, like, trying to get, like, more, I don't know, I'm going to say, like, do you feel like she put a spotlight back on boxing?
3: I definitely think she had a spotlight on boxing right now, because, you know, we don't have Floyd Mayweather.
2: Yeah.
3: Floyd Mayweather left, and he was, like, kind of holding the torch for boxing. And so now nobody really picked it up. I think it was supposed to be Adrian Broner, but he got too drunk.
2: That's insane.
3: Yeah.
2: That's insane, because he was coming up under the money team and everything, yeah, like that.
3: Yeah, for sure, for sure.
2: I don't know what to say about that one.
3: Let's get into this music, though. Let's get into some old Weezy. Y'all know what it is. Milwaukee, turn up. Let's

0: That was a banger.
1: Yeah, he definitely.
0: That was the heat, man. That was when I was a real like Weezy fan. Like everything that Weezy dropped, I had to hear it, see what he was gonna say on it.
1: I think that was anybody around that time. I ain't gonna say anybody, but majority of us.
0: Majority of the people our age,
1: for
0: and
1: sure.
0: Even older, like everybody just felt like Wayne was the GOAT at that time. Like
1: definitely
0: the mixtapes, the droughts, the Louisianas, the dedications. All
1: the
0: that stuff.
1: Three, that
0: Sorry
1: was my
0: for the
1: favorite.
0: Wait.
1: All of them.
0: Yeah.
1: Really, I'm a star days.
0: I remember used to love that Drought 3.
1: Yeah.
0: I was tripping
1: that
0: like, what?
1: Was
0: she it. Know this?
1: I did. I do. And that was me.
0: Yeah, man.
1: Speaking of who the kids, so the kids nowadays, like, they're like, I think they're hottest. Like, they have NBA Youngboy.
0: Yeah,
1: like,
0: they got Youngboy.
1: They put him up there. And I mean, like, it's ironic because he was with Baby now. You know what I'm saying? Like,
0: right.
1: So to see how much of an influence. Like, I don't listen to Youngboy.
0: Yeah,
1: but I know who he
0: Young
1: is.
0: Boy. I've been listening to him since he came out.
1: Would you say he's a household name?
0: Yeah, for sure.
1: He's a household name. Because everybody, the granny.
0: I think so. I don't know.
1: You think
0: if
1: LeBron
0: sure.
1: call his granny and say something about NBA Youngboy, they gonna know.
0: I know my mama know, but
1: mama
0: she like hip hop. She the one who put me on music. So I know she know who. We know she know who NBA Youngboy
1: yeah.
0: is. She probably was just playing that in the backyard today.
1: Shout out to Yolanda. That's my girl. But anyway,
0: NBA
1: Youngboy. Yes. He actually did an interview recently with Funny Marco.
0: Oh,
1: it wasn't
0: yeah.
1: nothing funny about it. I ain't gonna lie. It was a little eerie.
0: Yeah,
1: it was
0: kind of I don't know if I want to say a deep interview, but yeah, it was a little like, I don't know.
1: It got deep. Well, Funny Marco, he definitely
0: stuff.
1: Does a little stare down to all his interviews anyway,
0: yeah.
1: whether he's being funny or
0: he
1: not.
0: He does a little
1: right?
0: awkward, the
1: he
0: awkward
1: does
0: interview.
1: The awkward pose, the awkward silences. He thrives in that, right?
0: Yeah.
1: But this one, I guess because NBA Youngboy was kind of giving him that same energy back, but it looked like he wasn't playing. Like he
0: right.
1: was just like. Like a stare down. I don't know. It was weird. So he spoke about, first of all, he said he's never coming back to America.
0: Yeah.
1: That was first and foremost.
0: Yeah, he asked him, was he coming back to back to the States? And he said, never in life.
1: And where is he at? Korea? Where is he at again?
0: Yeah, right now he in Korea.
1: Okay.
0: Yeah, I've been seeing him everywhere. He's been all over the place.
1: And how long has he been gone?
0: I'm not sure. I know he's been traveling since he got off of the, since he got off all that probation. Remember Trump? Let him off for probation.
1: Got you. Okay. So, yeah, in the interview, like I said, the interview was pretty deep. I don't know, maybe about an hour long or so. He also, in that same interview, said music is not where his heart is anymore and that there's nothing here in America for him but his kids, but that's what they make planes for. I have to say
0: right.
1: the for because that's how he said it.
0: Right.
1: He said he ain't going.
0: Basically.
1: So, yeah, that's
0: then
1: what he said.
0: He also went in on his mom too.
1: Well, he said that his relationship with his mom was a big part of his anger he feels.
0: Yeah.
1: And that certain people, you have to learn how to love them from a distance, which is always factual.
0: Yeah.
1: But he said they'll never speak again. So I don't know what the pain is there.
0: Yeah.
1: I know he mentioned that he saw his mother do things to his grandmother and things to him that he just basically didn't respect.
0: Yeah.
1: That's his parent at the end of the day. But I don't feel like what he said in that interview was too disrespectful towards her. Not that he hasn't been in the past, but
0: well, he called her a lot of B-words
1: in the past
0: that.
1: In that interview. Not
0: yeah,
1: in that
0: interview.
1: Oh, okay.
0: I think
1: that's
0: the one that we was watching was edited, so
1: gotcha.
0: When he was calling her that, it was edited out. But
1: okay,
0: yeah, he was calling her like
1: back.
0: A lot of B-words.
1: See,
0: lot
1: I don't
0: of,
1: condone that. I don't
0: yeah,
1: care.
0: He was
1: okay.
0: going in.
1: Yeah,
0: he
1: can't
0: he
1: do
0: was
1: that.
0: Going in.
1: But she said, because he said, I don't talk to her. I'll probably never talk to her again. I want her to know that I love her.
0: Yeah.
1: But we'll never talk again. And then she clapped back and said, you know, we're going to get a little messy.
0: Yeah.
1: You not talk to me or you don't talk to your kids.
0: Right.
1: And that
0: and
1: was
0: then
1: like,
0: that set him off. That set,
1: oh, my
0: that
1: God.
0: Set
1: that
0: dog
1: set him off.
0: Off.
1: He wasn't. He wasn't the peaceful. He wasn't a peaceful Zen Kentrell, as he called himself
0: People
1: in the
0: don't
1: interview.
0: Play about their kids.
1: They don't.
0: Man.
1: They don't.
0: Especially not on the internet when y'all both like going at it on the internet. That's like a recipe for disaster. Like a mom and a son going at it on the internet.
1: It's
0: that's
1: sad.
0: Crazy.
1: The interview, from what I saw, the bits and pieces of it.
0: That show you where
1: it.
0: Society is. That's bad.
1: Exactly. He was speaking about what I found the most interesting about, like when he asked him about all of his names, and he kind of said, well, Kentrell is who I am, and all these other people were alter egos or almost like an actor that I stepped into and didn't know how to turn off.
0: Yeah, he said almost like movies movie roles that I stepped into that I couldn't, I just could never put
1: and
0: down.
1: Nobody told me how to turn it off or put it down or had to like, and that was pretty deep to me because,
0: that was deep.
1: When we did see him speaking in that interview, that he wasn't NBA Youngboy. I guess he was just a regular, you know what I'm saying, person. He kept on saying like, I'm a good person, and he was kind of really, but then his
0: mama.
1: And
0: I think it's also kind of like, it kind of like speaks to society.
1: Yeah,
0: you know
1: a lot
0: what I'm
1: of
0: saying?
1: People.
0: Like when you grow up, when you listen to these different kind of musics, you know, you had a player rapper, you might have had a gangster rapper, you had a laid back rapper, you have all these different type of avatars, and you can pick one. As a kid, you know, you kind of see yourself as a certain type of person, or you might relate to a certain rapper. You know what I'm saying?
1: Exactly.
0: And some people might pick those things up and relate to that and kind of take it into their adulthood and not really learn how to grow into who they really are.
1: Who they really
0: other than
1: be,
0: the,
1: they like. They just think they're supposed to like a certain type of thing.
0: Right. They just think that's that's who they are. Rather than that's just like the content that you like to consume.
1: Exactly.
0: Yeah.
1: That's a good one. People need to separate who they are besides from
0: yeah,
1: the
0: separate
1: content
0: who
1: that you
0: you
1: like to consume.
0: Yeah, separate who
1: you
0: are from the content that you like to consume.
1: For sure. Because it's like...
0: Because if actors can make movies and they can make gangster movies and they don't have to worry about their whole neighborhood just changing into Al Pacino. You get what I'm saying? They whole neighborhood changing. Then we should be able to do the same thing. So,
1: exactly.
0: Yeah.
1: Exactly. And you are tuned in to the Front Row, giving you a front row seat to what's happening in these streets here on River West Radio, WXRW Milwaukee 104.4. Let's get into some more music. Let's get into that Chief Keef.
0: Yeah, let's get into that Chief Keef War. The Front Row.
2: Yay. Attention haters, DJ Hustlenomics has just entered the building.

0: I was sitting here like checking the headphones, like what? Like was is it me? Like is we having a user technical error on this end? But it just had me sit here thinking, like, Chief Keef was probably the one to usher in this like not clean the aesthetic with the music, like
1: the YN era and all that.
0: Like, do you get what I'm saying?
1: Yeah, for sure. I mean, he was the young dude that they kind of gave, they gave the keys to at Interscope, and so he kind of like shaped what the next generation, the young rappers, was gonna be. So he was like one of the first artists that came out like with songs that might not be fully mixed and stuff like that. And you know, this generation of kids don't really care if the beat is like mixed and everything sounds sonically right. They don't care about that. They want different vibes and different frequencies and all that. You get what I'm saying?
0: Right, exactly. That's so, what yeah, I mean. That was like, it was like very like.
1: Yeah, like not clean.
0: Exactly.
1: The song doesn't have to be like a clean mix on it.
0: Because I can't remember, like, you know, even going to the studio with you and, like, you going to get your stuff mixed down. It's like y'all was trying to get the best quality studio sound, like, at the highest level.
1: A lot of times, like, a lot of times a producer and an engineer want to do that. But I kind of, as an artist, it is certain songs where you, like, you want to keep the vocals a little muddy on there just so they can feel it a little different. You get what I'm saying? Because it gives a different vibe. And sometimes you can clean it up and take the spirit out of the song. You get what I'm saying?
0: Exactly. That's what I mean by that. Like, it was good because you kind of got the spirit of, like, you know, like sometimes when you take art and you touch it too much, it's not art no more. It's like, it's not like the mistakes and the grit makes it the art and it makes it more believable.
1: Right.
0: So let's get into some more mess. Now, I keep saying this every week, and I don't know if it's going to be like a hot topic, but these celebrities cannot stay out of legal trouble.
1: What's going on?
0: Now, Tyra Banks reportedly sued Netflix for defamation following the release of the America's Next Top Model documentary.
1: I thought her and Netflix just got it together and was doing all this stuff together with the show.
0: Listen, so Tyra Banks is actually on Project Runway, which is not Netflix. That's a different network.
1: All right.
0: Netflix released a documentary a few months, maybe like what, last year, Christmas time, whatever, I don't know. A few months ago about, you know, her time with America's Next Top Model.
1: Oh, the one that was messy.
0: Exactly.
1: That was talking down on her. So she's suing them for releasing that.
0: So, listen, it gets messy. So, she sues them for defamation following the release of that. But they're now asking a judge to dismiss her defamation lawsuit over the docuseries, arguing that her complaints are about standard editing decisions and not defamation. They went on to say, like, please note that she signed the waiver giving up creative control, and they even argue that as a creator and host of America's Next Top Model, that she is very familiar with making these similar editorial decisions.
1: Yeah.
0: So her whole spiel, I guess, about it was the way that they edited this part two to part three when they asked her about a certain situation that happened with one of the models, Shandy, when Shandy went through the situations feeling like there was sort of assault.
1: They're basically saying, like, we're only showing what you did, but you just don't like how we edited it.
0: Basically, like,
1: which is still messed up. That's why you got to kind of watch who you're doing business with.
0: Exactly.
1: Like, don't edit my stuff to make it look crazy and then give me some halfway answer. But that's how they do you.
0: That's reality TV for you.
1: But she keep dealing with them.
0: That's what they
1: trying to slander her and bring her down.
0: These are
1: they keep trying to give her these different deals
0: that you use during America's Next Top Model. Basically, they asked her, does she remember if Shandy Sullivan, who was apparently assaulted during the show's recording, they asked Tyra Banks if she remembered her. And I guess there was some sort of long pause that was edited to make it seem like she was thinking or didn't remember her.
1: Yeah.
0: But then, like, in the third episode, we played the clip where you said that you're, I don't know. I feel like when
1: they
0: speak
1: I see when they do
0: it.
1: Those type of editing, too, though.
0: Of course.
1: I see when they do those type of edits where, like you said, they can edit. They could probably put like the crickets, put the cricket sounds.
0: Exactly.
1: And you're thinking that they just sitting there, but it's really
0: a long pause.
1: It really
0: on
1: wasn't
0: a,
1: even
0: a,
1: that.
0: A loop, a 10-second loop when it was only a. Come on now, but like they said,
1: that's for
0: the
1: people,
0: same.
1: Man. That's for the people. There, you entertaining. When you're an entertainer, you can't choose how the crowd is gonna take it. You get what I'm saying?
0: Exactly.
1: You do what you're gonna do, and the crowd take it how they take it. Just, I guess, put on your best act.
0: In other news, Stephen A. Smith, somebody else who was hot.
1: Oh, here goes Stephen A., man. Dude, fool.
0: He was actually given the Thumbs Down Award by the National Association of Black Journalists.
1: The who?
0: The Thumbs Down Award. Now, the Thumbs Down Award, and I have to kind of go into what this is. First of all, again, it's the National Association of Black Journalists.
1: Okay.
0: And they said that a Thumbs Down Award is presented to an individual or organization for especially insensitive, racist, or stereotypical reporting, commentary, photography, cartooning about the black community, or for engaging in practices at odds with the goals of the National Association of Black Journalists.
1: So the Black Author Association.
0: The National Association of Black Journalists.
1: The National Association of Black Journalists think that Stephen A. Smith, they think that Stephen A. Smith is racist to black people.
0: They think they, okay, yeah. So I did read a little bit more about it. They feel but like he's a black man, I understand.
1: He's a brown man,
0: they
1: right?
0: They feel like that his comments and some of his commentary and the way that he goes about, I guess, doing things are not conducive or in so support saying, of
1: it makes us look
0: the
1: like
0: community.
1: Yeah. It makes us look like we all agree with him. That's like with any type of entertainment. Like when certain people from demographics or different races, they might watch something and then say some black person might be on the show and they might feel some type of way about a situation and they think, oh, they think like that. Oh, yeah.
0: Yeah.
1: They all support that or vice versa. It might be a white or Puerto Rican or whatever. And you see that on TV in the programming and you think that, oh, everybody like that. You know what I'm saying? But no, it's not like that.
0: Everyone's the individuals for sure.
1: Right.
0: So, of course, he has something to say back. And this is like, it's funny because this is like the prequel to what he really has to say. Like, he gave us a warning shot or gave the people a warning shot. He said, this is the epitome of Christmas arriving early. I don't know what that means. He said, the NABJ wants to call folks out. Fine. Had your turn, now mine is coming. And make no mistake, I'm coming. Let's see who really deserves a thumbs down award when it comes to the black community after I say my piece. Remember, you asked for this, and I've kept my mouth shut for years, and now y'all started something.
1: Hey, he on their heels.
0: I guess so.
1: Stephen A. Smith, he on their heels now. He probably gonna go on ESPN and
0: listen,
1: get on that.
0: He is one yelling man, okay?
1: Right.
0: And I'm sure he's somewhere yelling, and whatever he's going to be yelling about next, like, is going to be directed towards them. I don't know. This is my first time hearing about the association, but I guess, I mean, you will feel some type of way, I guess, if these are the people that, you know, you guys are all journalists. You're a sports journalist.
1: Right.
0: Like, these are the people who you are, like, you guys work together, almost like your coworkers, not in the same direct field, but, and they gave you the thumbs down award. Like, they all just said, like, boom, tomato, tomato.
1: I mean, maybe they already talked to him about his conduct and was like, hey, us as a whole, we ain't really feeling that. This ain't we ain't trying to look like this. You know what I'm saying? And we the people who shaped the narrative. And he probably was just like, nah, he probably just stayed on the same stuff. You know, Stephen A. Smith been acting crazy for years. He been acting crazy for years. Some people probably tired of dude, man.
0: Yeah.
1: They probably tired of dude. Like, man, yeah, we finna expose you now because you just got us looking like we all approve of this.
0: I guess so.
1: Yeah. I don't know. Let's, what are we getting into? We got some Wale over there.
0: Music. Yeah, let's get into that Wale, that Overthink.
1: Overthink, man. We all overthink sometimes. Let's get into it. You're taking my love.

0: yesterday.
1: Hey, that's hard, man.
2: Wale always come with
1: new
2: like
1: new Wale, new Wale. Shout out to people on the outside of the radio station right now. Shout out y'all. I don't know if they're a couple or what. Shout out y'all on this Sunday, man.
2: Yeah, yeah, yeah. So like I said, that song, Wale always kind of gives a good like run for like the...
1: He always got something for when you ride with your lady.
2: Yeah, always. I was going to say for the girls, but it's not
1: Wale,
2: always so much. But yeah,
1: that's
2: Wale's
1: expertise,
2: that's
1: man. He got like that music like he's saying a poem or something.
2: Yeah, the spoken word.
1: Like he rapping a poem.
2: Raps. Yeah. For sure. Now let's get into a little bit more mess, and it got a little bit messy, but I love this kind of mess. It's a good clean mess for me. So Complex actually dropped their best 35 yeah. New York rappers.
1: Yeah.
2: Let's see. Let's talk about it.
1: Let's talk about it. Let's get into it.
2: First of all, before we even get into that portion of it, Cameron came out and he said he throw fits like a toddler. Okay. And they actually ranked him very low on their list. Actually has number 19 for the best dressed of all time of New York rappers, which I thought was pretty low. But let's go. We're gonna start from... We're going to break this list down, okay? Yeah. We're not going to go with every person.
1: Y'all was just finna say, maybe we can go all the way through and just not stop on... Like, some people just not stop all the way on them and just...
2: I wasn't going to do that. Oh. So, we're going to go over some honorable mentions, like I was saying. So, Max B came in at number 35. What do you think about that? I don't feel like he...
1: I guess
2: he
1: at 35, I guess you could fit him in up there at 35.
2: For 35 like, so. People was a lot. Yeah. So then we have DMX at 34, Nicki Minaj at 28, and Foxy Brown, she came in at 24. Don't know about that. Again, Fabulous came in at number 19, and Jewel Santana came in as number 13.
1: Yeah. I mean, Foxy Brown had her little era when she was rocking the furs and rocking the little, you get what I'm saying? She had her brown girl magic popping when she had the song with her in Black Street and all that. So I guess she had her little time as the popping poppin brown girl
2: right,
1: in our community, you get what I'm saying? Yeah.
2: So then we got the top 10. We got Nas as number 10. Cardi B came in as number 9, which was pretty high for her. But one thing that I can say, we cannot sleep on Cardi B and what she contributed to the fashion. Like, she's actively still on the fashion scene right now.
1: Cardi B fashion is...
2: We got Cameron at number 8 and Jim Jones at number 7.
1: Yeah.
2: Who you think? Would you keep them like that? They're pretty close. I mean,
1: Cameron
2: kind of
1: at number 8 and Jim Jones at number 7 is crazy.
2: What
1: I think
2: say?
1: Cameron should be higher than Jim Jones just off the fact of the pink. Like, I know Jim Jones put together a lot more fits right now because he like still putting
2: still
1: together
2: outside.
1: Some classic fits. But Cam, like, just off of the pink, he had the whole world rocking pink at one point and just giving the streets that confidence of just, you know what I'm saying, do something flashy and something out the box. You gotta give him that. He changed the culture. He like,
2: sure.
1: You know what I'm saying? That's a real wave right there. If you was out around that time, then you definitely had something in your closet that was pink. And if it was dirty, you was bogus.
2: So then because people still recreate that classic photo shoot to this day. Like Halloween, you see somebody walking around with the pink on it, you know they're trying to be Kim.
1: Like I was saying, some people pink be dingy though. You can't have that dingy pink on it.
2: For sure not.
1: That's crazy.
2: We have at number 6, well, Complex, Grand Puba. I don't even know what that is.
1: Grand Puba.
2: Puba.
1: Yeah, he's like an old school rapper.
2: Okay,
1: we definitely can go over him.
2: We got Biggie Smalls at number 5.
1: Biggie Smalls was cool. He had the Coogies, but he got a lot of his style from Tupac, so I guess we can go to the next one.
2: They put Jay-Z at number 4.
1: Jay-Z definitely don't need to be at number 4. If he was number 40, maybe.
2: OMG.
1: 40 out of 50.
2: But no, seriously, like, I can't think of like a look that Jay-Z like. Anything like I can't
1: other
2: think
1: than,
2: of a,
1: other than the New York hat and the Yankee jersey
2: and,
1: maybe, you get what I'm saying?
2: Right, but that's New York.
1: Right.
2: And the Tim.
1: Nobody
2: like,
1: really wanted to ever look like Jay-Z. I will say that. Nobody ever went to
2: dress
1: the store
2: like
1: and yeah. Unless you was
2: or
1: a super like Jay-Z fan.
2: Like, no.
1: But the average person wasn't just going to the store and trying to get the big Jay-Z pants, and definitely not right now. He is swaggerless.
2: They put Lil' Kim as number 3, Slick Rick as number 2, and A$AP Rocky as number 1 of the 35 best dressed New York rappers of all time, rated by Complex.
1: A$AP Rocky definitely not number 1 of all time. He probably not even in the top 10.
2: Who would you put? Where would you put him at if you wouldn't put him in the top 10?
1: I would probably maybe put him in the top 20, maybe.
2: Okay.
1: And that's really just because he got Rihanna. Rihanna be keeping his name alive a lot of the time.
2: Yeah.
1: Yeah, but no, not number one. How is ASAP Rocky the flyest rapper of all time? That's insane.
2: So I know that. Yeah, that, I don't know. That's insane.
1: ASAP Rocky is flyer than every rapper that we've seen come out of New York.
2: I would put Fabulous up there. So when the people spoke and they did their list over, theirs was a little bit different. ASAP Rocky actually was number two on that list. Fabulous jumped to number one. It was a mess.
1: Yeah, Fab should definitely be number one or close to one for sure.
2: So when I was reading up a bit more on why they would kind of rank him solo, not even top 10, in the article they mentioned about like him, he had an era, I guess. I don't even remember this, but like they were using him as the staple, the poster child for the dads that's trying to still dress young.
1: Who?
2: Fabulous. And I guess that was why they spoke to him not being as number one, because I guess he's a poster child for like dads that.
1: I mean, Jim Jones knew us too. You talking about the what they call though? What they call them? The teenage.
2: The 10-year citizens.
1: Yeah, the 10-year citizens.
2: I guess they
1: might try to call me a 10-year citizen too. I ain't gotta be looking elderly. You know what I'm saying?
2: Yeah, for sure. But I think that was the reason that they said in that article, as I guess to the reason why he wasn't like at the top of the best dressed list, because he's now the poster child for the 10-year citizens and the dads that dress like they're 20.
1: Yeah, he definitely ain't. Yeah, they tripping with that, man. That's just talk on the internet, man. For real, we just really just putting this stuff on though. For real. Let's get into some more music though.
2: Let's go. What we got?
1: We got something for the real out here. Got something for y'all to ride out to this Sunday. Let's do it. Let's do it. Let's do it.
2: The reason that we here.
0: Shut the.
2: The reason that we here.
3: What can you do? We've been riding for 5 hours. What you gonna do?
0: I ain't doing. I'm gonna ride this car, but I'm gonna tell you a story though. Let me tell you something.

0: this is the part of the story with me, Mizzle.
1: Yeah. We back. The front row.
2: That was definitely a classic Cameron joint.
1: Yeah,
2: right
1: that was
2: there.
1: A classic. Y'all know, if you know about Cam, then you know about that Purple Haze tape. That album was like, I think that was my favorite album from Cameron. I gotta say that probably was my favorite one. I like Come Home With Me, but that Purple Haze was just different. Them samples was hitting different. That whole album was just crazy. Like, I probably listened to that song thousands of times. I listened to that album thousands of times.
2: Yeah, I didn't really get in too much into the Dipset era.
1: Whatever CD you had, like, you just played it to
2: right,
1: the max
2: exactly.
1: until it was scratched.
2: It wasn't
1: scratched.
2: Unlimited music yeah. to listen to an option. You just...
1: Like, the whole back of the CD would be full of scratches, and you would still be trying to put some alcohol on there, some spit, whatever you could. Like, it got
2: something
1: real back
2: to get
1: then.
2: Get that mug to play, for sure.
1: Yeah.
2: Even before then, we used to record her. I remember I recorded her with my mama Tupac tape. She was so mad. I was trying to get some songs on the radio.
1: Oh, yeah.
2: I think
1: snapped.
2: I was trying to get Chingy. I was trying to get the right there.
1: And you put some paper in the top?
2: I put the cassette tape in. You know, you hit record on the thing. You can record over the songs on the radio. Listen, me and my cousin was trying to make a drill, and we needed the song. So
1: y'all had to do what y'all had to do, man.
2: We was in trouble, though.
1: You do what you got to do for that music, man.
2: I guess so.
1: So what you think about that Trippie Redd album? Trippie Redd dropped a new album over the last week called NDA.
2: Yeah, I still didn't get a chance to listen to it. I just know that there is a lot of mess surrounding the release of this album with him. And first of all, I keep forgetting that him and Coi Leray have a baby together.
1: Yeah.
2: So like
1: him and Coi Leray was actually like a couple before we even heard of Coi Leray.
2: Right. Exactly.
1: Yep. And then they broke up when she got popping, and then we didn't even know that they got back together. By the time we knew that they were back messing around, it was a baby.
2: Broke up again, and it was a baby.
1: Yeah.
2: Yeah.
1: Yeah.
2: So I know that he was out saying, like, you know, on the internet, I would say, like, he wants to see his child, basically. And before y'all tell him to go to court, he's already been to court. So shut the bleep.
1: Right.

0: wants that song removed from the internet. Yeah. He wants that "Why You Effing Lying" song. Yeah,
1: Why You Effing Lying. He wants that song completely erased from the internet.
0: You can't really erase anything from the internet. I don't know what you're going to say about that. But apparently she performed the song at Angie Martinez and it went up. And they were just like, and I guess after that he was kind of like, I don't know if this was like his final straw, but he wants the song removed from the internet. So there's legal trouble and battles there. He sent a cease and desist. I don't know. Yeah. Pending, I guess, all these things happening with their divorce. Now, I don't know what it was that was going on, but somebody asked Clarissa, you know what I'm saying? Like, what's good, girl? What we drinking tonight? Where we at? And her response was anything but Remy. And I was screaming, first of all.
1: Whoa. That was that crazy shade. That was a crazy shade.
0: My whole thing is that we just saw that Papoose was actually getting Clarissa's name tattooed on him. We know that she has a name tattooed. I don't know why she keeps saying, like,
1: Remy's name. He said he's tattooed her name. Let her know it's real, huh?
0: I guess so. They said that Remy, my face is still on him.
1: Pap going crazy with the tats.
0: I don't know.
1: Pap going crazy with the tats. He gonna have everybody. Shout out Pap.
0: Just tell y'all what they say in these streets. Shout out to them for sure.
1: You know, man, they be, everybody go through their own little struggles in their relationships. We just seeing it like live. So shout out them, man. Shout out them. Shout out Trippy and his baby mama and all that good stuff. But he got a new album. I checked it out. Me and my son rode to it a little bit. And I ain't gonna lie, he got some bangers on there, but we're gonna get into one of the main, like, standout tracks that I heard. This is track with him and, this is track with him and Young Thug. It's called Uncle Phil. Y'all tap in, man. Uncle Phil. Let's go. I'm trapped. River West Radio, we in the building. The front row. Let's get it.
2: I'm like Uncle Phil. The road is a half.

0: Hey, that was a banger right there. But guess what? We didn't came to the end of this joint. I didn't even know we was at the end. It seemed like it didn't went fast.
1: Yes, welcome to the front row.
0: Your the front row, man. We getting there, y'all. Shout out Milwaukee. Shout out everybody that's supporting us. Shout out everybody who came and showed us love during the Center Street days. Everybody who walked up, showed us love. Shout out y'all. Shout out y'all. Shout out y'all.
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I'm Carol Hale, and I have no guest today. I'm taking this time to myself. I really, you know, I have issues. Wow. There's so much going on, in the world at large, and I would say that something that really has my attention very much is, the activity from our person in command, our president. My God. Well, I'll touch on a couple of things with him. There are other things some positive things, wedding is going on next to me, my next door neighbors, that's going on Saturday. And outside, the minister is going to be the father of the bride. Yes, he is an ordained minister, just as I. I could marry you. Anybody want to get married? Yes, so he's an ordained minister with the Universal Life Church. Excellent. Yes, so, hey, they've gone all out to make it a very, very special place. And the altar is outside there, on the river, at the river, facing the river. And, hard to describe what they have done, what it's going to be. But that's a lovely something for me to see this unfold, this wedding and all the preparations for it. Here I'm getting back to what's really been on my mind, I can't get over the thing about the East Wing, being demolished to make up this, how many millions of dollars, it's like it's probably a billion at least, a ballroom, oh my God, wow. Changed the configuration of the entire White House for this ego thing. Oh, my Lord. Nickels, I brought a nickel with me. I have it in my pocket. And just for me to be able to think about. So there we have George Washington on the, or is that Jefferson? God, it's Jefferson. Yeah, on the face, and then on the opposite side is the White House. There it is. This is the intrinsic the symbol of our nation, of our United States. This is the White House. The home, supposedly, of the home of our leader. So, hey, we've got this nickel. They're going to have to do another casting of the White House in future nickels with some change on the East Wing. There'll be some change in the configuration. Anybody look at your nickels, if you've got a minute or two to take to absurdity, the nickels and the nickels in the last few years, the pictures of the, in the front, George Washington or Thomas Jefferson, whoever it is, they're facing to the right instead of, they're facing, let's see, to our left, but to their the left on the nickel, and the new ones, for most of them, have the figure looking to the right. He's looking. It's all right side, and so they're all right sided. Nickels configurations, and so in the White House they're going to have to redo a new version. It seems hard to believe that this is actually happening here in the United States.
God, I'm so sadly, I just can't believe it. What's happened here? How we let this happen? We let this happen. You know, he didn't, you know, Big T, he didn't do this all on his own. We all contributed to his ability to continue on with these horrendous, horrendous things he's doing. He is intent on destroying this country, I believe. And he is accomplishing it in many ways. The guy is evil. And I don't think he would mind at all saying that. I think he takes some pride in being evil. This guy is a prospective thing candidate for, you know, a pact with the devil. You know, I believe that the devil's, you know, his scouts who, you know, going out there, you know, looking for people that maybe be interested in selling their soul. You know, these scouts out there, and they came upon, you know, Donald Trump. Oh, and they're observing this guy and everything. Yes, this guy, perfect. So sure, yeah, they got to Donald and they told him there, you know, whatever he wants, you know, he's got it. You know, just you know, we have your soul. After you go from this life, we've got you. But you know, someone who's intent on his things, he doesn't think that's gonna be much, you know. So yeah, he'd sell his soul. And he, you know, if that's, you know, those things are actually possible, well, I wouldn't doubt that he has done it. And I have to be, you know, I like to be upfront with you people, let you know what's going on here in my mind, because this is the focus of the show. You know, today was getting up feeling somewhat, you know, already behind. And I've talked about that in the past, about this thing of waking up and you feel like, oh, you feel like you're in some sort of a hurry. God, you know, I should have been up sooner. Shit, pardon me. And so, and we just do it to ourselves. And so that was it. You know, I put myself into this being in a hurry and being behind, and so then, you know, I get up and chill out as best as possible, and I have a beverage right off the bat. I say, there we go. I, you know, put together coffee, a really good, nice, strong batch of coffee. And then I get into making my memory concoction, which is, you know, it's gaining in popularity, I guess, because as we are all forgetting more than we used to, and this is true, it's, you know, gaining in prevalence, whatever the causes are. You know, we're a society where we're, what am I doing here? Why did I come in here? Huh? I didn't think I needed that. So what did I come in here for? So, so I take, you know, first thing I do, I start the coffee. And then I do the concoction, which is lemon, you know, half a lemon, and honey, a teaspoon, they say. I put a tablespoon. I like honey. And so if we've got the half a lemon, the orange, or the, oh God, my mind, half a lemon, honey, and well, I'll think of the third thing. It begins with a C. These three things. So you take that right off the bat for memory, and you can see what it's doing wonderful things for me.
I do laugh at myself because it's pathetic, actually. But nonetheless, I'm still getting around and pretty much remember where I live. Oh, wow. Yeah, hey, I know people who are, you know, of my generation who, you know, just they're not really on, you know, Smartsville so much anymore themselves. We seem to be in massive decline. But more and more I'm trying to, well, not just trying, I believe I've got it, finding humor in the whatever is going on, because it's so outrageous. What's going on is so freaking outrageous. And it's so pathetic and outrageous that it's kind of funny. And there's humor in you know, dismal. And there is humor in all these sad things. And to always look on the bright side. I've mentioned this last show and the show before. Pardon me. Where Monty Python, the movie, you know, Monty Python and the Life of Brian, you know, good film, my least favorite of the Monty Python films, but nonetheless, you know, Brian, Life of Brian, poor guy, they think him for being the Messiah, and, you know, he did not, and he winds up being crucified. Not nailed, but tied to a cross, and with two other people, just like Jesus, you know, and two other prisoner on each side. So, and they're all singing a song in the last scene, the last shot of the Life of Brian. Always look on the bright side. You know, always look on the bright side. Just a trip. I think of that so much. Stuff I think about. Well, I'm thinking of, I wonder what becomes of candidates who have run, like, say, for this past primary. And, you know, I'm... Crowley is going to be the candidate, I guess. I don't know, but Hong, I'd like to talk with her. What is she going to do now? With this some promotion, publicity, a bit of notoriety in having put herself out there for the Democratic primary for governor. And so I am going to endeavor to get in touch with her office and find out what becomes of the candidates when they're not candidates anymore. And so I'd like to know. Something, pardon me. Oh, here, pardon me, I have to get a water here. Thank you. Yeah. Yes. Things I want to talk about in coming weeks. I do want to talk with a person here in the community, or, you know, Steve Tilton. He had a show the couple nights ago, or he had a program at the Jazz Gallery. He's going to be doing these events once a month. This was the second one he had of this. He doesn't have a name for it. I'm going to make some suggestions. I think it needs a name and some other things that need to be done to make it the successful event it deserves to be. Pardon me. It should be. And so I want to... whoever the guests are, I'm going to talk with Steve about being on this show. I'm going to talk about with Mark. Oh,
who is the you know, the teacher at conservatory jazz, and Mark Davis. Yes, I want these guys talking. You know, the importance of music, the importance of music in our lives, and the importance of supporting and encouraging musicians. The you know, music, particularly jazz, as I see it, is conversation between persons who play various instruments, and they love their instruments. People, you know, they love their guitar and their saxophone, whatever it is that they like. I mean, whatever is their music of choice, instrument. They love that instrument. And in jazz, they get to communicate. It's conversation with the other players. You're talking about stuff, essentially conversation through music, and very much expressed in jazz, I think, more than any other a medium for music. So it's been my favorite music ever since I can remember, since I first heard anything of music, when I was a kid. So, let's see what else. Oh, hey, I some people I know have been going to the dancing that there is on Tuesday nights here in River West at the Falcon Hall, and I have gone there a couple of times but they have an event coming up, Polka Fest. Pretty sure it's going to be their Polka Fest over at I could whip up a polka. I could do that. I don't know, but yeah, I could do that. Pardon me, jeez, I don't know my throat today. It's it's unusual that, well, it's not, it's getting increasingly less unusual for me to have a raspy voice. Have to check this out, what's causing this. I don't really smoke much at all, so it's not from that. So, at one time, I remember, you know, even before this raspiness, this is definitely not sexy, and especially at my time of life. But years ago, you know, guys used to say I had a sexy voice. And, you know, certainly wasn't Lauren Bacall. But then most of you listening right now don't even know who she is or was. she had a beautiful, very sultry voice. And lovely. Let's see. I think I'm going to get rid of, I don't want to say get rid of. I just saw somebody going by bicycles here. Are very, you know, very much used here, especially in River West. There seemed more than other places that I know of. Probably I really don't get to Bayview much, but there are a lot of cyclists there as well. And but nobody has the event that we have out of Milwaukee, the River West 24. It's now a world-famous event among cyclists. Whether they've ever been here or are going to be for it, they know of it. And cyclists are, you know, it's another, they have this communication with one another. It's another love people like to share. Yeah, like to share that. It's another love. Today is like for me, this is a perfect day, the weather-wise. It's just perfect. It's like in the, you know, higher 70s, 70-something. Could be 76, 77, just right. Just lovely. Tonight it'll be cool. And if you're out, you might
wear a little jacket or a sweater or something. But if you go out, you know, you should have something with you tonight, especially girls. You keep I think there's somebody outside here who's wanting to get some money. No, I guess she is going on. Sometimes people do, you know, they stop. They need money. Well, we don't give it. Any of you listening, we don't have it to give. Barking up the wrongs. So, yes, I don't mind. In fact, I rather you feel good if you give somebody a little help. But I'm very, I would say, selective as to who I give any you know, change to or any money to. I kind of psych out and see, you know, think about, you know, what's a person going to use it for? If they're going to use it to go out some more alcohol or drugs, certainly not. I don't have any money for you. But everybody else, I'm willing to give what I can. I'm happy to give what I can. I want to, you know, get, I haven't mentioned it at all this show. I intend to be talking about it more, hopefully in the future, but the River Trail Commons, a housing condominium situation being constructed on Humboldt near Locust at Gordon Park. Very, you know, very special project. It's it isn't quite on what we would call schedule that I can find. Last week I had one of the major persons helping Andre from River West. Andre, he was on the show last week, but I don't think, and that was before Center Street Festival, and the festival, there was no info there for the Commons. We need to stoke up more advertising, more word about that, because it's such a excellent project and be such a benefit to this very community-oriented community, River West, and parts thereafter. But yeah, so we need to get that underway as a benefit that we can all enjoy. It will have benefits regardless of whether you own or own there, any place there or not. There will be, you know, their doings and the things that they'll be offering to the neighborhood will be a benefit to us all. So it's actually the time, it's already 4:25. That's pretty good. The time, it goes so fast. And I've said before, you know, goes faster and faster. It just goes faster and faster. And speaking of faster and faster, I just I cut out this thing from the a journal last week. They had a thing there, a section on the Wisconsin State Fair, and they did something on some of the shows, on the rides. And my favorite, all-time favorite ride of ever is the centrifugal rotor. You know, it's this cylinder that spins round and round. You're standing on the floor, and you lean up against the inside of this tube, and you're you know, leaning up against it, your hands to the wall. And so it's going round and round, and then as you're going round, it gets fast enough, the floor goes out, you know. So you are riding on this, in this tube, centrifugal force. It's just, for me, it was the absolute best ride ever been on. I don't think they offer that anymore,
But that was the Rotor Rooter. I think that was it. Round and Round. So that's the way life is, actually. It goes around and then the floor drops out, you know. You get Hey, well, everybody, I'm not too sure what's going on this weekend around here or in town or festivals. There are certainly festivals going on. And school year has already kicked in, in most places, I guess, especially, I believe, in grade school. I don't know. I have no children or nothing that would be going to school. I'm totally uninformed. I have no idea. I'll know when I see the school bus stopping for kids in my neighborhood. Then I'll know that the school year is begun. And so that means fall is going to be coming up September 21st. I believe we'll have that. And it's a prediction. School 21st. Yeah, so the first day of fall. And so I am going to relish these ending days of the beautiful, beautiful weather. And hope that, although I love the warmth, I hope that it's not going to continue warm, because that's not a good sign either. One more not good sign. And everybody, get ready to sing goodbye, goodbye, goodbye, good. There's someone outside waving goodbye.

0: there's someone picking up a paper. Oh, let's see. Ah, here we go. Somebody has picked up a cigarette butt out of the ash thing here. Well, that's waste not. Waste not. All right, here comes someone with a liquor bottle in her hand.
1: No, I'm kidding.
0: Under the light of the sunlight, here we go, folks. I know this is going to kick in soon. Herbie Hancock, Maiden Voyage. Enjoy it when it's here. Maiden Voyage. Herbie Hancock is still alive. Here he is. Here he is. Okay, everybody. Thank you for listening. Yes, I hope you enjoyed some of it. And that's what we're here for. Love you.

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0: Welcome back to the Bait and Switch podcast. My name is Jim Martin. I'm here, as always, with my co-host, Chris Beyer. Hello, Chris.
2: Hello, Jim. It's movie night.
0: Another movie night. And we periodically do these movie, we call them reviews, but it's really just kick back and chat about an old movie that everybody loves and or doesn't love.
2: Yeah.
0: Who knows? But somebody in the group loves it because that's why we're doing it.
2: Yeah.
0: So we have our guests pick a movie, and this time our guests once again are Kurt Pockert and ADL. Welcome, fellas.
3: Hey,
4: thanks for having us.
0: What's up? Good to see you guys again. And this time we are talking about Tommy Boy, and that was Kurt's pick, right, Kurt?
3: Yeah, that was my pick. Yep. That was the top three pick. I look back at it, I was like, oh man, I saw him in the theater. Chris Farley, dude, he could take a scene and just magnify his act outs, his physicality. You could take one scene, just blow it out of proportion. You know, it's not just like regular slapstick. He makes it funny, you know?
0: Yeah.
3: I mean, he sells it. Like, no one else could do that.
0: Right.
3: That movie. No one else could be that guy that he is.
0: Yeah.
3: Tommy, or, you know?
0: Yep.
3: Yeah. I can't think of another.
2: It, you know, I mentioned in the last movie review we did, Dumb and Dumber. I hadn't seen it. Tommy Boy, you hadn't seen. So this is the first time you've seen this.
0: Yep.
2: And sometimes there's a movie that's written for the guy, right?
0: Mm-hmm.
2: And there's a couple I'll think of. Maybe Dumb and Dumber was the one that really launched Jim Carrey. Is that, do you think that one, or The Mask, or Pet Ventura? Which one do you think is the one that really launched him, Jim Carrey? You think Dumb and Dumber?
5: It could have been, I don't know, because The Mask hit so...
2: That was big.
5: The Mask, I think, was the most, how do you say, impactful in his career, because it was fun for the adults and fun for the kids.
2: Yeah,
5: I caught some jokes. I watched it like 2 years ago, and I caught some jokes that I never caught when I was a kid.
2: Yeah,
5: you know, so it was entertaining for both. You know,
2: right. Mm-hmm. And so this movie really encapsulates, really showcases Chris Farley really well. The other one you just mentioned a name, and maybe we'll do this at some future point. Jack Black. Yeah. The movie that is him is School of Rock. School of Rock, that's the one that best, you know, showcases his talents. And Tommy Boy is the showcase for Chris Farley's talents. He's lovable in this movie. You know, you cheer for this guy.
3: Yeah, very lovable. I mean, dude, and he's got some good one-liners. And just like we've always quoted that movie as kids with our friends. That's when you know when a movie's good. When you like quote your friend, because I don't think kids do that these days. They say 6, 7, they quote TikTok.
0: Yeah.
3: But we actually had movies we quote like.
5: And like, the thing is that these quotes go for decades.
3: I'm still saying them. Exactly. You're still saying them.
5: You know, I'm still saying them.
0: Yeah.
5: So it's.
0: Oh, it's a situation where, oh, that's perfect for this quote, you know, whereas like 6, 7, what is that? You know,
2: I've listened to a cast that features David Spade and Dana Carvey. They've got a podcast.
0: Oh, okay.
2: And they talk a lot about Saturday Night Live and different things like that. And David Spade is the other lead in this movie.
0: Yep.
2: And the genesis of this movie was Lauren, what am I trying to say?
3: Michael?
2: Lauren Michaels. Lauren Michaels, the director, the
0: producer
2: of Saturday Night Live.
0: He produced this movie too.
2: Yeah, but, yep. He is looking for opportunities to get these guys in movies, right?
0: Yeah.
2: And they're trying to figure out how to get these guys involved in a movie. And the two of these guys were buddies, and they would tease each other all day long in writing sessions and things like that. And they had little jokes amongst themselves. And Lorne Michaels said, let's make a movie about what you guys are doing. And so they took all these little inside jokes about them teasing each other and made the movie around their friendship.
3: Yeah, okay. So you could tell, like, in the movies, like, shut up, Richard. Just like, oh, shut up, Richard. Yeah. You're dumb. You're stupid. You know, like, just like, childish, like, comebacks.
5: So you can tell the chemistry they had. Mm-hmm. Yeah. I mean, you can tell the friendship went more than just on screen.
2: Right.
5: You know, so that's why it made for such a great movie.
3: Yeah, because, like, he got away with a lot of, they would call it fat shaming now, fat jokes, but they were funny.
5: It's still funny. It's just now it's frowned upon. I mean, it's just, you know.
2: Of course, that might have, you know, not to be too dramatic, but that might have killed him.
3: Yeah.
2: You know, because as much as he reveled in it, as much as he made his career on being the fat guy that was somewhat nimble and very expressive, you know, inwardly it hurt him to be known as the fat guy. And it might have driven him to alcohol and things. He wanted to be loved for who he was, not just this outlandish fat guy.
5: You know, and there's some people that, you know, get led to alcohol and drug use, like probably him. And then there's other people like Jonah Hill, who was known as the fat guy, the funny fat guy. And now he's lost weight. Just, you know, you choose your path. You know what I mean?
4: Like Drew Carey, same kind of thing. You
5: know? Yeah, exactly.
4: He was a big guy when he was a comedian.
5: I'll tell you something. Drew Carey, I loved Drew Carey.
4: Yeah.
5: I used to love the Drew Carey show.
3: I used to watch
5: and
3: it.
5: I have some improv videos from when the improv first started.
2: Right.
5: And I have all those old videos. I have Drew Carey, Martin when he was young. What's the guy from Raven? The big
3: Ray,
5: guy.
3: Ray Romano. Oh,
2: his brother?
4: Oh, yeah.
2: Yeah, that guy. I forget.
4: Putty.
2: Putty is Seinfeld.
3: He did stand-up?
4: No, I know, but I mean...
5: Yeah.
4: It's Brad Garrett.
5: You got a DVD
4: I know.
5: Yeah, yeah. Bro, I'll let you borrow them. Check them out.
4: No, I know.
5: Super good.
2: Yeah, Brad Garrett.
3: I'm starting to get back in DVDs again.
2: Yeah. Have you seen Drew Carey's initial appearance on The Tonight Show? You got to look at that on YouTube.
5: Yeah?
2: That's incredible. That's, you know, because back then, Johnny Carson made stars.
5: Yeah.
2: And he came on there and just knocked him dead. And that was probably the genesis of, you know, the start of his takeoff. Because back in the day, The Tonight Show, you know, made careers.
4: Yeah.
2: Yeah.
4: Seinfeld.
2: Yeah, Seinfeld and other people.
5: Honestly, Seinfeld, man, I like it now. Just like, you know, just like Frasier. But when I was young, I just could not. I could not get it. I could not get into it. I was so used to, like, you know, black comedy and Latino comedies.
2: Yeah.
5: It's just
3: Seinfeld
5: hard.
3: Is not that, yeah.
2: Yeah.
5: So hard to get into it. But now, I'll watch it for hours. Yeah.
2: I'll say this. Yeah. I started out liking Seinfeld stand-up and not really liking the show.
4: Mm.
2: And now I like his show better than the stand-up.
4: Mm. Yeah. It's, you know, because I think it's one of those shows, you got to watch it a little while, really understand the characters and really get to know the characters, who they are, how they behave. And then all of a sudden they're doing the crazy, wacky stuff. And then you kind of know them. Yeah, if you see this guy, this weird guy with the crazy hair come flying into the apartment and like, what is this? But if you know, that's Kramer and, you know.
2: That's true of a lot of shows, which it takes a while to build into it because part of the humor of a show like that is you know in advance how the character is going to respond, right? And if you're just starting the show, you don't know that. And so when something happens where George is going to be called out as cheap or Jerry's going to be called out as something, you see the situation develop and you know that this character is going to have a problem with it. So you're laughing before it happens.
4: Yeah.
2: Right? Anyway, we should get back to this.
3: Seinfeld's a great role in Tommy Boy, though.
2: Yeah, we're talking about Tommy Boy. You guys know this. Chris Farley's from Wisconsin.
3: Yeah, they reference Marquette.
4: Yeah. Yeah,
3: you know, obviously. I don't know if that's Marquette campus in the first part of the scene.
2: No, a couple things. He's from Madison.
3: Yeah. Mm-hmm.
2: And he went to undergrad at Marquette.
3: Yep.
2: Mm-hmm. And so he put that in the movie. And I don't believe it was filmed there. It was just, it was probably some studio thing. But he's wearing a Marquette rugby.
3: Yep.
2: Yeah. Mm-hmm. And I think he might have been rugby. And I did look into it at one time in terms of how he was viewed on campus. And his talent was coming out on campus, you know, early on.
5: And he wasn't that big. He was a big guy,
2: right?
5: But he was a bulky guy. He wasn't, you know, that overweight. Yeah, I mean, he was always the funny guy. in class. I actually read a couple things about him.
4: Oh, really?
5: Yeah, he actually, in one time, he did something like kind of inappropriate.
2: Mm-hmm. Yeah, which would be, yeah, and probably involving nudity or something.
5: Yeah,
2: like that,
5: it did. It did. Which actually got him, you know, going into that, thought it was funny. You know, people laugh. He was like, I can get to do something out of this, you know?
4: Yeah. He said there's no bad publicity.
2: Yeah. Ironically, his big the guy he looked up to was who? Do you know who this was?
5: Was it Uncle Buck?
2: No, it was not John Candy. It was John Belushi.
4: Oh, really?
5: Oh, okay. It was Belushi. Yeah.
2: Belushi, who was, now again by today's standards, you know, Belushi wasn't fat, but he was the fat guy in that show back then. And this is the guy that he kind of idolized and kind of. Made his career kind of, and they both died of drugs.
5: Hmm. Sort of in the same way, too.
2: Yeah. Yeah, I did hear something recently that, I think it was Dan Aykroyd was talking about Belushi, and said Belushi was not a big drug guy. That the particular thing that he did that night that killed him, I forget what it was, you know, I'm not that...
5: So speedball.
2: Yeah, I was going to say speedball. That he believes it might have been like the first time that this had happened.
4: Wow.
2: And I did, and this is something Dan Aykroyd said, kind of a little bit of a tearjerker, which is, you know, they'd started that Blues Brothers thing, right?
4: Mm-hmm.
2: And that career was kind of, you know, starting to take off. And Belushi was starting to party a little bit more. And Aykroyd was getting a little annoyed with him, you know, because he's like, hey, we need to, you know, get this act together because we're hot right now. And like the night before he died, he called him and said, hey, you know, we need to talk about something. And Aykroyd was just, you know, had it with him and never returned the call, and he died the next day.
4: Oh.
2: And he said he's carried with him for 30 years because, you know, maybe he was reaching out. You know, maybe he was reaching out. Like, hey.
5: Damn, tearjerker for real.
2: Yeah.
4: Yikes. You know, another one, tearjerker, and you mentioned him earlier, and I know this is not the movie, but John Candy, have you seen that documentary about him, I Like Me?
3: Oh, on Amazon? No.
4: Yeah. Oh, you got to check that out. That's another one. It's tearjerker for different reasons, but I mean, just because, you know, he's not.
2: Heavy set comedian, yeah.
5: But didn't something, how did John Candy go?
4: A heart attack.
5: It wasn't due to drugs?
4: No.
5: Okay. Because, I mean, I read that he did dabble, but he wasn't like a druggie or anything like that.
2: Did you see Second City TV prior to his stardom?
4: No.
2: Second City TV, which was out of Toronto, I think.
4: Mm.
2: And a lot of people came out of that. Mm-hmm. Eugene Levy and Martin Shore was in that and other people. And John Candy was on that. And he had this character that was called Johnny LaRue. And it was a guy that, I forget, but he was like an exercise show and he wouldn't do any exercise. He'd just lay around because he was fat. You know? And he would be smoking and he'd do like one push-up. He said, okay, we're all done, you know.
4: Mm.
2: And, you know, one of the running gags in that shtick was at one point he'd grab his heart and said, I think this is it. Oh, I'm good. And then he'd start eating a donut or something, right?
4: Yeah.
2: And so, like Homer. You know, he did die of a heart problem that he had been joking about for a while.
4: Yeah. He's a big dude. He's a big guy. Yeah. But anyway. That's not Tommy Boy either.
2: Get back to the movie. Now, the plot isn't really that important in either one of these movies. It's about the comedy.
4: Yeah.
2: But this one's got a plot that you wouldn't think would be a comedy movie. Briefly, Kurt, what is the plot of this movie?
3: Yeah, so basically Tommy, Chris Farley's character, his dad ends up passing away from a heart attack.
2: Heart attack. Mm-hmm. His dad is Brian Dennehy, who was in a lot of movies at that time.
4: Yep.
2: And his stepmom was
3: Bo Derek,
2: who was big at that time too.
3: Yeah. He has to take over he has to save the brake Callahan Auto Parts.
2: Yeah,
3: by selling all these
2: brake pads.
3: Yeah, and or else his evil stepmom, will take over and get all the money. Right,
2: with her boyfriend, which is
4: Rob Lowe.
2: Yeah.
3: He was a good character. He's a good character. He's kind of aloof too, kind of dumb, but also.
5: Rob Lowe.
3: Yeah,
2: kind of a pretty boy character who, you know, they do that movies where they get the good looking guy that you hate, right?
4: Yeah. And he gets attacked by a dog and he gets all kinds of
2: right.
4: It's like crazy stuff.
3: Yeah, just mean to the kids. It's like
4: hits
3: that kid in the bus where he's like the kid's making a face in the bus through the window.
4: That's right.
3: And just these little things that he does that, you know, the shirt flies off in the office.
4: Yeah, right.
3: And right. just like
2: in that podcast, you know, I've heard David Spade talking about this, and they'd say, you know, if you came to some people, executives, you know, pitching a movie, it's a movie about selling brake pads. You know, who would think, okay, right. this is what we want to
4: sign me up. Right.
2: Yeah,
4: right.
2: But it is good. Yeah. It's a good vehicle to showcase Chris Farley's abilities.
4: Right.
5: Just imagine when he's bringing. Okay, so listen.
4: Yeah,
5: it's two guys selling brake pads. Come on, are you with me, guys?
4: They're on the road, and they get turned down
5: all the time.
4: Okay,
2: there's this one part of Farley's kind of a cringe humor thing where he's too needy all of a sudden. You know, he does that character in this movie and other places where he's like, you know, he's trying to get this point across, and all of a sudden he trips over himself. I'm stupid, and he starts beating himself up.
3: Yeah,
2: and he does that well. You know, so much so that you kind of feel bad for him at the time.
4: Yeah, I was going to say the another character that's not quite as prevalent in this movie, but is kind of the anti-hero, is Aykroyd. Dan Aykroyd plays Zielinski, the other guy who's trying to buy the place up. But we talked about Aykroyd earlier. But
2: yeah, Dan Aykroyd's in the movie. Yeah.
4: Yeah,
2: SNL does that where they, mm-hmm. you know, there's been some clunker movies. SNL. I never saw Coneheads. I hear that's terrible.
4: Yeah, I never saw like Night at the Roxbury.
5: It's to me, it's stupid. Mm-hmm. It's stupid, but it's a kind of like a family movie,
2: right?
5: That I remember as a child.
4: Okay,
5: Night at the Roxbury. You mentioned the stupidest movie in the world. I hated it so much.
2: Yeah.
5: Oh my God, but now I really enjoy it. Now, talking about Farley, great movie that a lot of people don't appreciate, Beverly Hills Ninja.
3: I've not seen it. Chris Rock's in it.
2: I've not seen it.
4: No, me
5: neither. It's the guy that plays Liu Kang in the Mortal Kombat movie, the Asian dude. Mm-hmm. And he just keeps following him around because he's like his older brother.
2: Mm-hmm.
5: And Chris Farley is just a mess up.
3: You know what I mean? He just plays a mess up. Makes him look like he's the hero.
2: They did another movie with this pairing, David Spade and Chris Farley, that I haven't seen, but I've heard not good things about. Black Sheep. Have you seen Black Sheep?
3: Yeah, Black Sheep. That's one I forgot about because I was trying to figure out all the movies he did, and I was like, there's one called Almost Heroes, but Black Sheep, I got to rewatch that one. What's that one again?
2: Yeah, like I said, it's with David Spade and Chris Farley, and I think this one was successful enough that they thought they'd make another one, and it's one of those deals kind of like a record where they you know, they did well, so let's rush another one in, right? And so a lot of times when it happens, they don't put the attention to detail on it like, you know, like they did the first one. Mm. And so that one I haven't watched, and I haven't heard many good things about it.
3: Yeah, I can't recall that one.
2: Yeah.
4: Does he have any movies where he does the living in a van down by the river, that whole thing?
2: I don't know.
4: Is that just SNL?
5: Yes, SNL.
4: Is it?
2: SNL.
4: Okay.
5: I was just not a fan of the whole screaming, until I seen, because before Tommy Boy, I seen Beverly Hills Ninja.
3: Right. That came up before that?
5: No, it's just, remember, I'm not, I was.
4: He didn't have electricity, remember?
5: Yes. You know, no roads. Thank you. I didn't want to say it. These guys keep saying it. Come on, guys, you know this. You want me to repeat it? Yes, I didn't have electricity. Course,
4: say it again. You didn't have electricity.
2: Of course, you guys. Called them moving pictures.

0: kind of his
1: shit. He was supposed to be Shrek, and huh. I imagine
0: Irish.
1: It's got it's, oh, yeah. To me, it's great. Love it.
0: Yeah.
1: I don't, I picture Farley.
0: Like, that's
1: I
0: so just, true of like, where yeah, the guys at the part.
2: See that.
0: Because it's mm-hmm. the classic, what's his name? Who's
2: the doctor?
0: No, who's Marty? Who's Marty? Marty is
3: Michael J. Fox.
0: Michael J. Yeah, Fox. They originally wanted Michael Stoltz, I think is his name. Mike, you'll recognize this actor, but he was a relatively big actor at the time.
2: The other Mike.
0: And they filmed almost like 2/3 of the movie with this guy. And there's still clips of it. You can see this other actor in this role.
3: That's cool.
0: They filmed it, and the studio heads watching, like, this guy just doesn't have the energy. He just doesn't have the thing. And they went and got Michael J. Fox and refilmed almost the whole movie.
2: Wow. No kidding.
0: Yeah.
1: That's awesome.
0: Eric Stoltz.
2: Eric Stoltz.
0: Who is famous for another Mask, which I never saw that one either. Mask, the movie where the guy's misshapen, and it's Cher. And you ever see that movie?
1: Well, the guy has a
0: big face. Head. He's got a big head, and it's
1: and the girl touches him, and she's blind.
0: Yeah, probably.
1: It's like,
0: yeah,
1: I can't. It's like see, the Elephant
0: Man.
1: Can
0: yeah, like, it's kind of like Elephant Man. But he's also been on other kind of like teen movies of that era, and they just this guy doesn't have that energy. And you know, talking about roles made for somebody, I mean, Michael J. Fox is just that guy.
2: Oh yeah.
1: Okay,
2: yeah.
1: So right now you've seen them. You've seen both. I take it Spin City. You've seen Michael J. Fox and Charlie Sheen. Who played the role better?
0: It's been a long time. I wasn't a big watcher of that.
2: Neither.
0: And so I don't know if I've seen Charlie Sheen. I've seen Michael J. Fox. Who do you think?
1: I think Michael J. Fox is more sophisticated. Yeah. I liked him in that role. Mm-hmm. I just like Charlie Sheen in general. I love that guy.
0: Yeah. Nice. Well, anyway,
2: with that, we wrap it up. We appreciate you guys coming down and hanging out with us, chatting about movies. Kurt Pockert and ADL, thanks for coming.
3: Hey,
1: thank you guys for having us, man. Such a good time.
2: Yeah. Always exactly. Good to see you guys.
0: Thanks again. See you soon.
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0: It's Hyperlocal Happy Hour
1: with Katie
0: and Steph.
2: Hello, Katie. How are you doing today?
1: I am so good, Steph. Awesome. How are you?
2: I'm so good. I invite everyone, listeners alike, to please pull up a chair and hang out with us. What are we talking about today?
1: We are talking about so many events.
2: So many.
1: Milwaukee is so incredibly busy the next few weeks with

0: Lots making up for the last, like the last bit of summer. We're just like jam packing everything in.
1: Yes.
0: We're also inviting Jeff Kinder as our guest today. He's the owner of Haven Cafe. So we will be talking about what brought him to be an owner of Haven, what Haven's all about, all good things.
1: Yeah. And we're also discussing a bunch of just silly topics that we are so excited.
0: We love our silly.
1: Cool.
0: So this is our first hour-long episode. Woo! So exciting. And we promise we will have no issue filling it, as I'm sure you all can assume. But since we are filling it, it means now we can kind of just slow down a bit and chill and chat. So Katie, tell me about how your day has been leading up to being right here next to me.
1: My day has been beautiful. I did a lot of reading and writing about the reading because I'm preparing for my final
0: semester.
1: You are
0: both the consumer and the creator.
1: In a way, but yeah, just, oh, I went to Daily Bird and I tried the Dirty Bird.
0: Yeah, I've been meaning to. Did you get like the cherry version or regular?
1: Just regular, but.
0: Oh, wait, I was thinking of Fridge Sig. That one is the one I've been meaning to try.
1: Oh.
0: Dirty Bird, I have tried. I've gotten dirty with the bird before.
1: That is beautiful. No, it was spicy, mm-hmm, the ginger, mm-hmm, turmeric, and oh my goodness.
0: Good for you.
1: How about you? What'd you do today?
0: My day has been jam-packed, and it's only partway through. The stuff I've done thus far has not been that exciting. I went to the grocery store to buy Monster, because anyone who knows me knows I have a terrible addiction to the Ultra Strawberry Dreams flavor of Monster. Then I went to work. I was working at Milwaukee River Keeper today. Then I met my boss's dogs because I'm going to be pet sitting for her this weekend. And now I'm here doing my weekly highlight. This is the best part of my week each week.
1: Oh my gosh. Aww.
0: Well, Katie, I know that we are making this a recurring segment, and I haven't been that good at being a guesser in the past, but I'm feeling good this time. We are playing Guess That Song on your recorder.
1: Yes. I've decided to go with the theme of,
0: I gotta say, sorry to interrupt us, but I love your rings. I know no one can see them, but I really
1: thank
0: love
1: you.
0: That.
1: Thank you so much. I got them. Well, these two are from, oh my gosh, Blueberry Fest. That's what it's called, Blueberry Fest. And then this one, I just sort of happened upon it.
0: They all go well together. I would have thought it was all one set.
1: Thank you for everyone who is listening to this. I just have silver rings on and they're kind of funky.
0: Yeah, they're like abstract. You guys, you should really see this. We will have video streaming soon. So one day in the future,
1: it's
0: you
1: true.
0: Might see it.
1: Some priority, not priority, some prime time hand shots in your future.
0: Yeah. All right, let's guess that swung.

0: the chorus.
1: I am not. Oh my gosh, we have a round of applause from the audience. I should have gotten some clues before, like genre or year or something, because right now it's not ringing a bell. And I hate that for me, because why can't I ever guess what song you're playing?
0: No, I promise you know it. Okay, so it's the year of, not the year, the era of like popular hip hop pop vibe. Okay. It's,
1: is that like 2010s?
0: I can't think of it. I can't remember if it's in like the late 90s or early Y2K.
1: Okay, so around then.
0: Should I do it again?
1: Maybe just the chorus.
0: Okay.
1: Should I answer this call from suspected spam? Yeah. No, take it away, Katie.

0: All right, give me the answer.
1: Okay, it's Hey Ya by Outkast.
0: Oh my gosh.
1: My baby don't mess around.
0: Of course. Hey. Yeah, you did it really well.
1: Thank you.
0: That song makes me think of, I want to say it was like Just Dance. I think it was one of the songs in like Just Dance 2 maybe. Beautiful. Okay. Well, let us get into our 60 stupid seconds, which is a chance for us to share some quick stupid thoughts that don't deserve a whole conversation.
1: All right, so for this week, I have been really into the Onion headlines, and I just thought I'd share my favorite ones for my 60 stupid seconds, starting with, study, majority of middle-aged men lack support network they'll need to handle Neil Young's death.
0: I definitely saw that on Instagram and liked it. My stupid thought is that I never use timers when I'm baking anything in the oven, which is a terrible idea for someone that has ADHD as bad as I do, but I haven't burnt down any houses yet.
1: Dad's driving directions hinge on where old Shell gas station used to be.
0: 19 years ago in seventh grade, my friends made fun of me for how I pronounced the word alien. And so now, almost two decades later, I still really consciously put effort into pronouncing it right.
1: White House taps mean teen in Zara fitting room as the new press secretary.
0: Beautiful. I love it. Okay. Now we are headed into events. Katie, what fun events have you gone to this past week?
1: Oh my gosh. Well, huge events that we went to. The first one being last Thursday after our show, we were part of the Center Street Days
0: street cleanup. Yeah. Hosted by Stephen Bostwick. Thank you, Stephen, for putting that on.
1: Yes, that was very fun. And then
0: I picked up many a cigarette butt with my bare hands.
1: I could not believe. We need gloves the next time that happens.
0: To each their own.
1: But yes, no. And then on Saturday, we both came in early to the radio station and helped set up the tent for Center Street Days. And we had a mean merch table that we set up.
0: Yeah, it was really cool being a part of, on the other side of the Center Street Days Fest, because I've attended it almost every year as, you know, someone just walking the street. But here we got to stand under a tent and sell things.
1: indeed. Other things that happen at Center Street Days is Steph and I, we walked around and saw a bunch of AI.
0: So much AI.
1: Like small businesses, really disheartening to see
0: at a street fest in River West of all neighborhoods. I feel like we are a very artsy neighborhood. That sucked. And it made it easy to walk away from, you know, those food trucks once you saw that.
1: Yeah, it's true. But we have, what if the community started hiring small artists to do their menus?
0: I saw one food truck had just a plain white sheet of paper and a simple markie sharpie. That's what I'm calling them now, markies. And just a simple sharpie written out menu. There was no flourishes at all, and that's all you need. That got the point across. So, and on the same topic of walking away from food trucks, I also walked away from many food trucks because the vegan options were really lacking, which again, I was surprised for in this neighborhood, because I feel like we have a disproportionately large vegan vegetarian population here. But so we tried going to Fernie's Pizza after to quench our appetite.
1: We did. And we went for the vegan special, which they were sadly sold out of.
0: Yeah, it turns out they sell out of their special slices, they say, within the first hour. So anyone listening, be aware of that, because we were not aware.
1: Yes. But anyways, if you're ever by Clark Foods and you're hungry around lunchtime, they have really phenomenal pizza.
0: Yeah, because you did still walk away with a slice and said it was great.
1: I've heard
0: rave reviews from everyone. So I'm going to go back one day.
1: That is
0: early.
1: Yeah. But beautiful things at Center Street Days. There were really fun bands playing. A great band I saw was Theoni, which was cool because it features the man who taught me all I know about music theory.
0: That's awesome.
1: The Joshua Backus. Really cool band. Check them out. Very hardcore. At the quarter stage, there was Aluminum Knot Tie, and we actually heard them from the tent, and I was like, who is this? And so when we walked away, I looked at who the band was during that time frame. And
0: I heard that the quarter stage was where we should have been.
1: I know, but we were just having so much fun talking to everybody.
0: No regrets.
1: And then there is a small artist who called Snail Jam that had a booth at Center Street Days, and I got a really cool Ice Out poster.
0: Is it the one of Snoopy holding a little sign that says Ice Out?
1: No, but that one's cute too.
0: Okay, because I have like a tiny print of that one, and I was wondering if we were print twins.
1: Oh my gosh, we should be print twins one day.
0: Yeah, with a different print someday.
1: Check them out at snail.jam.snail.jam.
0: There you go.
1: On Instagram. That's a tongue twister.
0: Woohoo.
1: But yeah.
0: Up to any other events in the past week? Or did that kind of take the cake for you?
1: That was mine. What about you?
0: I also did not do too much. My week was just very supporting the local restaurant economy heavy, which is not different from my usual week. But I am a big advocate for not cooking food at home. So, you know, in the past few days, went to Rochambeau. I went to Daily Bird. I was just at Comic Cafe yesterday. So don't worry, guys. I'm keeping the economy stimulated. But looking ahead, by golly, do we have a lot coming up in these next few days.
1: We really do.
0: So some of these events start like right after this show ends. So if you're not listening live, it might be a little too late. But for any live listeners, heads up. Tonight at Haven Cafe at 7 o'clock, they've got the Yak and Yarn Meetup, which is basically you bring any craft or project you're working on and you just work on it just among other artists working on their craft. So just like a little co-working vibe. And that's the third Thursdays of each month at Haven at 7 p.m. On a similar vibe, where I'm headed after the show is Midwest Sad, because Eclectic Art Collective is hosting a different Skillshare each month. It's on the third Thursday of each month, and each time they have a different artist come in and teach you a skill. They share their skill. This week it is the Courage to Collage, and they provide the supplies for you to do that project. You're also welcome to bring any other unrelated art project along and just, again, co-work around other artists. So I'm looking forward to cutting stuff up and gluing stuff down.
1: Yes. Where I'm headed after is tonight at Linneman's River West. There is a really cool show presenting Anything You Want, Heavy Bend, and Bovee. Doors are at 6:30 and music is at 7:30. There's a $10 cover charge. And then also tonight at 9 p.m., there's a free screening of the Watermelon Woman at the Downer Theater. This is a part of PD's Popcorn, and all donations directly support Cactus Plus MKE's Moving Image Program, which is an experimental film series, a big part of Cactus Plus MKEs. They are an educational arts nonprofit branch of the Bayview venue, the Cactus Club.
0: We love Cactus Club.
1: I do.
0: And so moving forward to tomorrow, because yeah, everything we just listed is just tonight. That's crazy. tomorrow, I'm super stoked. I am headed to a show at Uptowner, which I've heard that they are focusing more on booking like different music acts. So that's going to be exciting to watch that grow. But tomorrow it's a punk show. We've got a really killer lineup. We've got Lash Out here from Milwaukee. Just coming in from Chicago, Tongue and Death Grip, Illinois. That's where I Makosos Vegas from the band Rabid Wreck. Much merch from these Milwaukee. It's going to be a real fun time.
1: Yes, that's awesome. I have a release with the band Places in Modern with the band. This takes place at Falcon Hall at the Falcon Bowl. There's a $15 cover. It's an all ages show. And you can expect to see some heavy psych rock vibes. And then also tomorrow, my good friend and fellow musician, Braden Anderson, is releasing his album, his album.
0: On that fine day.
1: On Saturday, there is an end of summer shock band, Social Sig, music from headband, back from and Gaio.
0: Also that same day, a bit earlier in the day, at X-Ray Arcade, there is a pop-up market hosted by Graveyard Gallery called Why to Slay with three Ys. It is a 2000s-inspired pop-up market, so it's going to be just full of nostalgia and comfort vibes. And then later that same night, head to Vegas Pub for Kingston Burial's 9-year anniversary show. It's free, starts at 10 p.m., and they are a DJ collective specializing in rare records from Jamaica's darker electric dancehall scene and a lot of other reggae subgenres. The music is loud and bumping, so get ready to dance.
1: Wow. On Sunday, August 23rd, the Gig on Right has a bluegrass jam from 1 to 4 p.m. You can bring a fiddle or any instrument and jam, or just stop by, grab a drink, and listen to the music.
0: Tuesday, the 25th, I'm excited for this. I'm going to try to make it. A new secondhand art supply shop is opening on the east side. 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They are hosting a grand opening from 2 to 7. It takes place at Studio B on Murray. And their whole shtick is community, creativity, and sustainability.
1: Wow. And then on Wednesday, August 26th, River West Radio's very own River West Radio Owl is presenting the poetry of activist Brenda Hillman with music hosted by Karen Beaumont. Karen Beaumont is a local musician, and her primary instrument is the organ. And keep these on your radar, but the Falcon Flea is coming up later this month. And early September, there's a queer country and anti-fascist folk affair at Cactus Club at 7:30.
0: Many a thing to do at the end of summer. All right, let us take our first song break. Katie, do you want to introduce this one since it's a friend of yours?
1: Absolutely. My good friend, Matea Joy, just released her song last week called When You Move to Chicago, and it's a very beautiful sentiment to friendship.

0: Wow, that song is so beautiful. I almost cried the first time I heard it.
1: It really is. I forgot to mention, the producer, the sound production on the song was by Braden Anderson, who I mentioned earlier with his album release tomorrow. I just wanted to shout that out as well.
0: It all loops together. Well, once again, that was When You Moved to Chicago by Matea Joy. So we've got Jeff Kinder sitting with us. Hello, Jeff.
2: Yes. Hey, how are you?
0: Good. How are you doing?
2: Doing well.
0: Well, we like to break the ice with our guests just to dive right in.
1: Yes. Are you feeling a deep question, or are you feeling a lighter ease into things?
2: I think maybe a lighter ease into things right now. Everything's a little deep in the world at the moment. So.
0: That's a good point. That's a good point.
1: That is beautiful.
0: All right. Which of the three words do you most identify with right now?
1: Are you feeling hyper, local, or happy?
2: I think maybe a little hyper right now.
1: Hyper! Whoa.
0: Hyper like, at 5 p.m.
2: I've been drinking coffee all day.
0: Yeah. I mean, you do own a cafe. That makes sense. It's probably flowing through your veins. So, Jeff, just give a general introduction to yourself. Who are you in Milwaukee?
2: My name is Jeff Kinder. I've been in Milwaukee about 18 years now. Been in bars for the entire time and a little longer. But I was with Brian's Cocktail Lounge and Jazz Estate for about 7 years, and then, or not 7 years, about a decade, and then left them a while back and took some time for myself and work in an art bar in the meantime. And then I eventually opened Haven Cafe down at Van Buren and Jono back in May 1st of 2025. So we're a year and some chains old, and just kind of keeps growing and getting better.
0: Wow. Yes, I first went to Haven sometime within that first year, and just upon walking in, I immediately loved it. It was just way bigger than you're used to seeing from any space in the city. And it really does, like, the building and the furniture and decorations and everything, they alone really invite you to just sit there and not leave for a few hours.
2: That's the goal.
1: Wow. What inspired you to, like, open a community space?
2: I guess I've always been in hospitality, and Milwaukee's got a lot of bars, and so I didn't really want to go just bar direction, because less folks drink now than they used to. Mm-hmm. We don't necessarily need any more bars, and if you want to get after it, there's a million great places to get after it. But really, it was what my role as being me can do for people is provide space. And I was kind of missing, like, when you're younger and you could, like, sit in the coffee shop and smoke cigs for hours. Like, you can't smoke cigs inside anymore, but there's... Like, every place that opens has such short hours, and it's like you get people in and out.
1: Yeah.
2: And so it is a little bit of a struggle, like, having such long hours, and there's not a lot of time to, like, maintain things in moments. But at the end of the day, like, it's things that we'll get to maintaining things, we'll get to certain projects, but, you know, you can spend the entire day there, and we're not going to force you to get another cup of coffee, force you to get another drink. You can just kind of exist and do what you need to do.
0: Yes, it definitely is that spot. I've pulled up there with my laptop to do work. I've brought friends there. It kind of, like, hits a lot of different marks no matter what you're looking for. What do you feel like are other good examples in the city of community-centered, inclusive spaces? Like, kind of like maybe they were your inspiration, or ones that you think, like, they're doing it right?
2: I think Art Bar, 100%. I've worked there on and off since I've been here. They always kind of took me back, and hopefully I don't have to ask them for a job again. But Art Bar for sure. Daily Bird I love. Like, Fuel Cafe was awesome. I think Daily Bird is a little more my speed on the, like, trying to stay positive in the world.
0: Mm-hmm. Yeah, I love Daily Bird and everything they're about.
1: Yeah. Oh my gosh. And you remember when it was Fuel Cafe?
2: Oh yeah, it was great. They had on Mondays they had these spaghettini sandwiches that had veggie meatballs back then.
0: Oh, nice. And so everyone raves about the old Fuel and their food menu items.
2: Well, it's why we do the El Rey chips at Haven now. It just kind of like clicked one day. It's like, oh, dang, we can just go get the same chips that Fuel got.
0: I only went into Fuel once, and it was to use their ATM, so I don't think that even really counts.
2: It was good.
1: Yeah, I feel nostalgic for Fuel Cafe, because I was like 15, 16 when I frequented there with Amy, my sibling. Shout out
0: Amy. Okay, so how did you land on the name Haven Cafe? Because it really is a haven. I think I said that in my Google review.
2: I think I was just trying to think of a bunch of different things. And like at the end of the day, like,
0: Do you remember some of your other contenders?
2: Oh, Idle Hands was one.
0: Ooh.
2: Sort of like the idea of Idle Hands, but also like the Murder City of the Devil song is kind of awesome. That was one. I can't remember too many else that stuck out, but once I kind of like came onto Haven, I was like, oh, that's what I'm shooting for as a space, is a place just to go and exist.
1: Wow. And you do a lot of events. Do you have favorite events that you've held?
2: Oh, we worked at the Sense across the street from you guys for a big 419 event, and that was amazing.
0: Awesome.
2: It got a little loud in there, so we had to clear it out before the spaghetti dinner for a organization that brings music education to kids. But
0: different vibe.
2: That 419 that bicycle day event was absolutely amazing. It was packed. Everyone was having a good time. That was one of my favorites. And on a daily basis, anybody who's trying to do something, whether it's crafting or book clubs or anything like that, like people come through all the time and use our tables, and that's what the tables are for.
0: Yeah, you really hosted like a wide array of events. I know I did karaoke once when you had your short-lived karaoke.
2: We're getting karaoke back. Wants to host karaoke.
1: Should we host
0: Wait, you guys karaoke? Might be hearing the inception of our newest adventure.
2: I mean, it's,
1: let us know.
2: We can plug right in and get the songs going.
0: Oh my god. Okay, we need to talk off mic. Karaoke, I've been for even sales. It was like a free thing. What's that called?
2: It was, I think, a clothing swap.
0: Yeah, yep. Clothing swap is what they call it.
2: I think that was around or a little before you did Milwaukee Vegan Week last year.
0: Yeah, something. I don't know. Everything. It's all a blur. but yeah, no, that actually brings up a good point, is that I kind of met you through Vegan Week because I reached out to Haven Cafe and you took it in full stride. You were very excited to be like a participating member of this event. Mm-hmm. And that's just a real testament to how you engage with everything else in the community.
1: Well, oh my goodness. I have a beautiful question for you, Jeff.
2: Okay.
1: I have had an influx of DMs.
0: Her phone has been ringing off the hook.
1: Off the hook. The community is dying to know, Jeff. Would you ever eat a pickled pig's foot?
2: Oh, yeah, absolutely.
0: No hesitation there. Okay, Katie, can you give us a little context? or Jeff, maybe you can give us context.
2: Jazz in a band, and they were ocean of pickle items. Eating pickled pig's feet in southern Kansas when he was a kid.
1: Oh, my gosh.
2: Maybe not like all the time, but it happened. Mm-hmm. And I figure if someone else has eaten at some point, then I can probably eat it.
0: Yeah. That's kind of how I feel about like foods I might be nervous to try. Like, I'm like, oh, it sounds gross or it looks gross. I'm like, well, it wouldn't be like a food that's made it onto the shelves if it was that bad. Like, there's a market for it, and maybe I'm that market.
2: Mm-hmm.
0: I'm pretty...
1: pickled pig's feet.
0: I will really probably eat like any thing that is food that's vegan. yeah. I've got a lot of qualifiers, but beyond that,
2: so I think it's ex-veggie.
0: Yeah.
2: Not ex-vegan, but ex-veggie. Makes you learn to like a lot and appreciate all fat again. It's like, oh, that's great.
0: Yes. Yeah, no, I like my horizons have been broadened through, those dietary nestling into Uncrustables and take out all the time.
1: I wish I could try vegetarian or vegan, but every time I do, I'm so tired.
0: I'm an iron.
1: I'm like, I need eggs. I need a steak.
2: Yeah.
0: I have a vegan friend.

0: It's so simple and it's real.
1: I've had it once and I remember it was great, but.
0: And then after that, a Cuban's one of my favorite, and then just kind of like going through to see what works.
2: Wow.
0: I think we're pretty soon doing stuff.
2: Oh.
0: Because like easy to like bake and kind of snack on in the evening with your friends.
2: Oh my gosh.
0: So it's, I mean, yeah, we had
1: you definitely have a really great commingling of both cafe and bar.
0: That's 100% the direction we just kind of wanted to go. We just started happy hour. It's a Americano to Americano, and that's for the cafe and the bar side of things. So it's ideal. You can go and hang out with any of your friends and no one's stuck just drinking or just getting caffeinated.
2: Yeah. Oh, nice.
1: Yeah, I also know I

0: I've enjoyed some THC beverages there too.
1: Oh, apps. We're going to keep that stuff going as long as I think we can.
0: Yeah, for sure.
1: Hopefully it doesn't go away.
0: I'm surprised when I go places that don't offer THC days. I've reached that point.
2: Have
0: anyone?
1: If it's like a long-term thing and you keep on eating pizza,
0: my gosh,
1: then maybe eventually it catches
0: that
1: up.
0: That could be
1: to you,
0: like a medical issue.
1: Yeah, that's they're not trying to fund you anyway, so.
2: Wow. Well, of your specials on your menu, what has stayed on your menu?
0: Yeah, what's been there since day one? And don't say latte.
1: on the food side, the Cuban's been there since day one. The standard breakfast sandwiches have been there since day one. On the bar side, it's changed a few times. We're about ready to change up again for season changes. Mm-hmm. THC drinks have kind of... The mainstays are... Just a bunch of canned sodas, but the THC cocktails have changed a number of times too. But it's, the breakfast sandwiches have been the main thing. It's like
0: nice.
1: Breaking out from the breakfast sandwiches is like, oh, we got more stuff on the weekends too.
2: Aw.
0: Yeah.
1: But it's still, everyone still keeps going back for breakfast. So
2: that's beautiful.
0: I need you guys right after this call or after this radio show, I need you to increase your opening hours. I need you to open a little earlier for me because I go to work. I leave at like 8:20 and you guys don't open till 9.
1: Oh, on the weekends. Yeah.
0: Yeah.
1: It's crossed my mind.
0: Mm-hmm. Wait, are you open at 8 on weekdays?
1: Mm-hmm.
0: Oh my gosh.
2: Oh my goodness.
0: Okay.
1: Eight on the weekends, 9 on the weekends because everyone should sleep in a little bit.
0: No, yeah. I agree with that. Okay. That's really good to know because I'm catching like an 8:21 bus and I know that there's a bus stop right near Haven.
1: I think it was heading to work one day and some friends from River West were beat me to Haven, so I kind of started bartending right away.
0: Oh my gosh.
2: Wow.
1: It was after the election, so.
0: So I think they understandably.
2: Yeah.
1: They had a long night at work.
0: Love it. So what kind of triggered, like, because it's a big decision to go from bartender to owner. Like, how do you, like, what was, like, a, I don't know, I can't even imagine that as someone who works as a server and a bartender, making a step into ownerdom has never crossed my mind.
2: Yeah.
1: I'd managed quite a few times before. Mm. It was always bartending and managing kind of thing. Mm. And there's a thought process is what you can kind of give back. And it's hard to give back by being the individual in the individual transactions.
0: Yeah, because then your boss gets mad at you when you give out free stuff.
1: I think there's a little bit of, you think you can do things better or different than how they've always been done. And some things maybe you can do different, but it's also been done a certain way for such a long time that like trying to alter that, like you see why it's consistent like that. Not saying there's not room for improvement, but you just got to put your head down and do what you think needs to happen.
0: I like that. I like that you just literally took matters into your own hands.
1: It's the whole like just do it slogan like made more sense once I started doing it.
0: Yeah, it sounds stupid. Like when you're not doing it, you're like obviously.
1: But if you, it's like, well, here's the thing. You got to get up past it somehow. Just start going past it, and whatever you need to do to get there, that just to the other side of it. That's just what you do.
0: Awesome. Wow. Well,
1: including really YouTube beautiful. University.
0: Yeah. I love YouTube U. But yeah, you landed there. You landed on the other side, and I have a good friend, Victoria, who works there, and she raves about working there and working with you as a boss. So kudos to you, Jeff.
1: Thank you. Yes. Appreciate it.
2: I can second that. I have also heard Victoria say that.
0: And I'm sure your other employees say it, too.
2: Yes.
1: I think we'll see Victoria in a little bit, right?
0: Yes, because Victoria will be my companion to that collaging event at Midwest SAD after this.
2: Yes.
0: Do you ever attend your own events, like going on at Haven? I guess they're not your events, but the ones that you open your home to.
1: I think from there, I'm usually in the background.
0: Yeah.
1: When it's really busy like that, it's easier to like either serve people or check in on the kitchen or make
0: just keep things operating.
1: Then to mingle.
2: Wow.
0: Cool.
2: Well, Jeff.
0: Thank you so much for all of this intel. It's been fun picking your brain.
1: Yeah.
0: We're going to head into our next song break. And then Jeff will be joining us in our last segment, too, while we talk about non-Haven Cafe things.
1: Yeah, sounds great.
2: Yeah. By a country grunge band, Heavy Bend.

0: That was an awesome end. Yes. And once again, that was the song Burn by Heavy Bend from their 2025 album For Friends and Family. And they're also playing at Linneman's tonight at 7:30.
1: That's true.
0: Come hang out with Katie.
1: Yeah, you can come hang out with me.
0: Cool, cool. So next up, I'm feeling a little nosy. What about you?
1: I'm feeling nosy.
0: It's your nosy neighbors, and this is just a friendly neighborhood check-in. You know, what's going on?
1: Well, I have two things, possibly three, if you might have seen one of them. But the first one is on the 3400 block of Fratney in the alley. You can come by and pick up an 8x10 foot jute rug. Or if you're missing your 8x10 foot jute rug, it's...
0: Wait, what's a jute rug?
1: It's just like material.
2: It's like the fabrics that are like hemp.
0: Oh,
2: like that's
0: like a
2: similar.
0: Potato sack.
2: Not, but
1: yeah,
2: it's like a natural fabric, but it's.
0: How do you spell jute? It sounds like a slur.
1: J U T E. Yeah, you're being a jute.
0: Oh.
1: Who said that?
0: And so, okay, everyone, go run quick. Yeah. Don't run, don't walk.
1: Run, don't walk.
2: I might drive by the rack for
0: Well, what I've heard is going on in the neighborhood is that the Little Free Library at Center and Wheel, it's on Wheel, but it's right by that leave a mug, take a mug thing. The Little Free Library there has put out a call for more books, please. It is barren of

I think you should walk by and check it out, because it is made by an artist who goes by the name Grandpa Stuff. And they just make all super cute things.

0: his Instagram story yesterday. I haven't heard anything. So I don't know what the story is. They posted that they were broken into, and so if you see yellow bike, and it's like taller than bright yellow, just like the Daily Bird is, so keep an eye out and let the bird staff know. Bring that bike back to the bird.
1: Back to the bird. Yeah.
0: Any other name?
1: I did see that they're trying to put a new gas station.
0: Yeah.

0: on Holton and Burleigh.
1: Yeah.
2: Oh, sure.
1: On Holton and Burleigh, and there was a meeting about it. Was it last night? It
0: might I didn't know that there was a meeting.
1: There was a meeting because it up and. The 4 hour gas station as opposed to
0: I've had some have too, and not even in the middle of the night, so I think I feel like I sound like such a I don't know.
2: Yeah. It's like it's if there's more eyes out looking either it attracts people or it probably wouldn't deter people, but people
0: I see that
2: what's
0: point
2: going
0: too.
2: On.
0: Yeah.
1: The owners of the gas station did say that they would be in charge of litter cleanup.
0: And you know we feel passionately about that.
1: And we do feel passionately about that. Oh my gosh!
0: In fact, this is a great time to mention.
1: Yes! So Steph and I were inspired by our street cleanup the last week, and so we decided that if you're in town and you want to stop by around 6:30, do some cleanup of the street.
0: We will have a radio station here just to head out to the streets immediately after we're done. We will not be doing that today because we both have so much going on. but yeah, starting next Thursday, if you see two gals and a guest, what it is.
2: Cool.
1: Yeah.
0: So, I think it is about time for Girls and Guest to Gab. So, we've picked out some topics to talk with Jeff and Katie and myself here. Mm-hmm. And I think let's start with a bit of a game that we are calling Kiss Mary Kill to make it radio appropriate. But it's a game that you're all familiar with.
1: Mm-hmm.
0: So, what kind of characters should we present?
1: Oh, I'm in a very Victorian vibe. Ooh. So, vampire, sprite, like a ghost.
0: More evil ghost?
1: Wisp.
0: Okay, because I imagine those soot sprites from Spirited Away, like those little black puffs.
1: Yes!
0: So
1: yes.
0: We could say that,
1: okay.
0: A vampire, and I want to say werewolf just because vampire.
1: Yeah.
2: I've never been good at like the whole fantasy world thing.
0: Mm. Okay, so vampire, werewolf, and a soot sprite.
2: And so are sprites kind of like Tinkerbell?
0: She's
1: sure.
0: A fairy.
2: Oh, she's a fairy.
1: Yeah, okay. She's a fairy.
0: But a sprite? Maybe we should get rid of the sprite.
1: Okay, ghost.
0: Vampire, werewolf, ghost. Okay.
1: Okay.
0: Without thinking about it too much, I'm just going to trust my gut. Let's see. I'm going to kill the werewolf. Seems a little scary to have near me.
1: Mm.
0: I'm going to kill the vampire because I like garlic and it's just not, we're not going to work together.
1: Yeah.
0: And that means I'm going to kiss the ghost.
1: Mwah, mwah, mwah.

0: probably marry
1: because carnal love.
0: It's like an it's like an eternal creatures.
1: Oh, yeah, that's a smart thing to think and, about.
0: I guess.
2: Wow. Yeah. Okay. Yeah.
1: And your lips would go right through. Killed twice.
0: That just told me.
1: Answers. Carol Reed.

0: What does this mean?
1: I'm gonna kiss the vampire because you know, we can always be friends afterwards. If it's a situation, I am. And so the werewolf I'm thinking is like a wealthy like surgical doctor.
2: Oh, so he's not the grimy little like rabid guy you typically imagine. No, he's like a put together werewolf.
1: Yeah, during the day he's in scrubs doing neurosurgery, and then at night he's like, I'm a fuzzy beast.
2: And like, that's a little cuddly.
1: Yeah. But we have to have separate rooms. I'm like
3: very Tony has his little
1: has his own like werewolf vibe, and then I have my own room with my cats, and then
2: do they get along, your cats and the werewolf?
1: I think in this scenario, yeah.
2: Good.
3: Because cats usually put like dogs in their place pretty quick.
1: They do, mm-hmm. they do, and bears. Mm-hmm. Yeah. But and then I guess kill the ghost because the ghost is dead and it's like a thing.
2: Yeah, you're kind of just like agreeing with what it's already.
1: Yeah, I'm banishing them to another dimension.
2: Wow, I really like this world you've built.
1: Thank you.
2: Okay, now switching to the topic of running away. Katie, this topic was actually your idea because you were thinking about running away to Lansing, Iowa. Yeah. What's that all about?
1: So a few years ago, my mom's sister, my aunt, used to live in Minneapolis for like so many years and then moved to like not Minneapolis. I won't say where because I like don't want to share. But like it feels like she moved to Lansing, Iowa because she does a lot of things in Lansing, Iowa. And that makes me really giggle. And it's a very beautiful part. And I never thought like Iowa is beautiful.
2: No, I've never thought about Iowa.
1: I've never thought about Iowa.
3: You got loose meat sandwiches, the I-80 truck
2: stop. Did you say loose meat?
3: Yeah.
2: What is that?
3: Or it's like it's... It's steamed ground beef with onions on a flat top.
1: Oh, is that Iowan?
3: It's
2: Iowan.
3: It's that part of Midwest. It's a Iowan, and I think it goes throughout the Upper West and like Montana, Wyoming as tavern sandwiches.
2: It sounds like a cooked version of the cannibal sandwich.
3: I think it's a cooked version of the cannibal sandwich,
2: which just makes it a normal eater's
3: or like sandwich. It's like a dry sloppy Joe.
2: So a tidy Joe.
3: It's a tidy Joe.
1: So anyways, I named my cat Iowa after Lansing, Iowa.
2: If I were to run away somewhere, I don't know, because this is different than choosing a city to vacation in. Because I feel like I would need to run away somewhere kind of unheard of.

0: Think we should impart upon the listeners two pieces of unsolicited advice.
1: Absolutely. My piece of unsolicited advice this week is to try out some new eyeliner.
0: Is that what you're sporting today?
1: Yes.
0: It looks so good.
1: Thank you. I'm trying to be more adventurous in my makeup.
0: You know, maybe I will heed your advice because I have been using the same eyeliner for so many years. And I have no complaints about it. It's working for me. But hey, what is yet to be discovered, you know?
1: Yeah.
0: Well, my piece of unsolicited advice is oftentimes like reheating any kind of bread food does not go well in the microwave, as anyone knows, like pizza or breadsticks. Mm-hmm. But my piece of advice is to get it wet first. The way I get it wet is I actually wet a paper towel and then I wrap the food item in the wet paper towel and then microwave it. And I have just loved the way that's turned out. So I think everyone should do that.
1: Yeah.
0: And try new eyeliner.
1: Yeah.
0: Incredible. Well,
1: coming up next week, we have JD Morgan, who is of a band called...
0: Primitive Broadcast Service.
1: Primitive Broadcast Service. And they have been a band for about 9 years, yeah. And they're a trio. They are a noise rock trio.
0: Yeah, so we are so looking forward to chatting with him and hearing some of their band's music. And then we'll also give recaps on all these events that we will have gone to by that time. And I also want to use these final moments to announce that Katie and I are going to start doing a monthly solicited piece of advice segment. Normally we give out unsolicited advice, but for the last Thursday of each month, we want to give solicited. So let us know your questions.
1: We love you. Bye.
2: Bye. Thank you.
1: Thanks, Jeff.
2: Thank you.

0: why we had to acapella our intro.
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1: All right, folks, you're listening to WXRWLP Milwaukee. Hey, folks, what's going on? It's time for another episode of Sorta Ridiculous. Smash a button. Smash a button. Two times now, y'all. Cha-cha, real smooth. Turn it out. All right, folks. I'm Darren.
2: Woo! Hi, Darren.
1: And I'm doing all right today.
2: That's good.
1: We'll get into that. And with me today, we have Billy Ray.
3: I'm back, everybody. Hello. Happy Hopla, River West.
1: Happy Hopla.
3: Hey, did everybody enjoy Center Street Days?
1: I hope Center Street Days went really well. I kind of karaoke the night before had me knocked out. By the time I got up, I was like, oh, crap. You know, because Center Street Days is one of my favorite.
3: Oh yeah, it's low key. You know, it's the funky. It's what other neighborhood street parties wish they were.
1: Seriously though. I mean, you know, nothing against the 24. The 24 is definitely the people's holiday.
3: Oh, that's a whole neighborhood. That's a whole other thing.
1: Yeah, but Center Street is like, hey.
3: It's just it's everybody out to hang out.
1: What we do. You know what I haven't went to like in a long time is the Locust Street Festival.
3: Oh, okay, so that's it's fun. There's been some changes in the last couple of years.

0: I won't get into on the air. I don't want to like
1: okay, no,
0: make it sound like I'm bad mouthing anybody, but
1: oh, no, I get it. But yeah, no, I hope it did. I hope it went well for a bunch of folks.
0: Oh yeah, yeah. It seemed like everybody had a good time. The kart race. We're friends with the winner of this year's kart race.
1: So. Wait, who won the kart race?
0: A couple of the guys from the Vegas.
1: What?
0: Yeah.
1: Oh,
0: yeah, and
1: that's
0: they're friends.
1: Crazy.
0: Yeah, so that's cool. It was a big stick of butter. So it was a.
1: So
0: congratulations to Nick and Ben and all your friends who helped you out.
1: What, Nick? Mr. Bassman?
0: Yeah.
1: Dude, huge shout out to Nick and the folks at, to Nick Bassman and the folks at Vegas Pub.
0: Even if you didn't win a go-kart race, just a shout out. They're always.
1: No, absolutely.
0: They love us there.
1: Yeah, no, Vegas.
0: There's no accounting for taste, man.
1: Vegas Pub is my home River West bar.
0: Right, right. We'll talk. We'll say nice things about it, even if they're not sponsoring.
1: Of course. Well, I mean, you know, give you know, show love for those who support you.
0: Right,
1: you know,
0: right.
1: You know, so speaking of
0: my emotional support dive bar.
1: Right, right, right. So speaking of support, so like we say at the beginning, if you want to hear some more sort of ridiculousness. Or more from the station, generally speaking. You know, we don't say smash the button for nothing. Go to the website and
0: yeah. What button are we smashing? What button are we smashing? There's never a button in front of me. That's me. It's me
2: cupping my hands over and going.
1: Like the last,
0: like a martial arts movie. That's
1: and I love it.
0: I know, but what button are we pressing, Darren? Button are we pressing?
1: All right, so on the Sorta Ridiculous socials, yes, which you can find on the Sorta Ridiculous website. That's SORTARIDICULOUS for the phonetically challenged.
0: I'm certain if we tried, sing that to the Mickey Mouse theme, but anyways,
1: it's pretty close. Actually, the cadence in which I use it is based on a rapper named Fabulous.
0: Okay,
1: which man, it's been so long since I listened to bro, but good music though. All right,
0: but Fabulous is better than average, at least.
1: Absolutely,
0: fantastic.
1: Absolutely, oh, by Fabulous. Far, far beyond average. But with that being said, the button that we're talking about pushing is the donate button on the River West Radio.
0: Oh yeah,
1: yes.
0: Yeah, we need, you know, you gotta this ain't free, man.
1: Oh no, absolutely not. Especially with the things that have, with the growth that has been happening over the past, like, you know, few years.
0: Like, oh yeah,
1: the station has got like
0: it's jumping today. I come in, there's people in and out, there's people doing shows, it's mini studios. I mean, there's a community happening here.
1: Oh, absolutely. And we have some dope shows that are cropping up.
0: Nice.
1: Like, I'm not sure, you know, a huge shout out to Steph MKE. I don't know the actual name of the show, but I do catch it kind of on the way in. But a huge shout out to them, because
0: that's a show that is popping right before us.
1: Yeah,
0: they seem real friendly. No, I wasn't interrupting, but they seem like they're really great.
1: Oh, of course. But yeah, we have all sorts of great producers over here. So if you guys want to support actual local radio, local radio.
0: It don't get much more public than this, man.
1: Right, we're damn near pirates.
0: Right? We're legitimized pirates.
1: Exactly. I think that's how, you know, come to find out that I was reading up once on like some pirate lore, or it's not all ruthless. It's
0: no,
1: like,
0: no.
1: Hey,
0: they're mostly,
1: we want to take your stuff.
0: They're mostly smugglers. They were a little less, by and large, most of them were blood. So they just were, you know, trying to avoid, you know,
1: right,
0: the tax
1: man. Right, right. Which is crazy. But I mean, it makes sense. It makes sense.
0: Sure, sure.
1: So before we get too far into this, what you guys need to know is that this Saturday, I'll be hosting and performing with Rap J and Friends at Shank Hall.
0: Ooh,
1: that's right, Shank Hall. Brr, brr, brr, brr. This will be the 1 year anniversary of Rap J's Limitless album that came out last year. So yes, our first show, as a crew was at Shank Hall last year. So we're coming back with the experience. We're on our own, like, kind of hero's journey, so to speak.
0: Fantastic.
1: You know, we're coming back being renewed, not so much downtrodden, but with some new knowledge and stuff like that. You know, I was actually watching, I was watching some of the performance stuff like that because I wanted to create some content, and I was like, oh. But it wasn't nearly as embarrassing as I thought it might be looking back at, you know, performances when I had, like, less experience. But, you know, I've been performing for well over 20 years now.
0: Sure.
1: It's just this time my face isn't hidden behind
0: by a mask or behind
1: or something.
0: Yeah,
1: exactly. But, you know, but doing these shows has definitely brought back the my sort of itch for wanting to do live theater, you know? And yeah, I miss doing live theater, dude. I think that's why I like doing the sort of theatric stuff and even in the music shows.
0: Oh yeah.
1: You know? And I'm excited for December. December's going to be sick. I know it's like super early, but for Krampus.
0: Oh, right.
1: Like Krampus is one of my favorite. I think Krampus is like one of my top three favorite holidays now.
0: Well, the puppets have been invited back, so there will be the carolers. As far as the rest of it, that those details remain.
1: In the air.
0: They need to be created.
1: Absolutely, and a huge shout out to T. Krulos.
0: Yeah, he's a mensch. I like knowing him. I like having him around. You know, he's the real deal.
1: Absolutely. Absolutely. So yeah, if you guys aren't doing anything tomorrow or on Saturday, the doors open at 7. The show starts at 8. You can find information. You can find information on my Instagram, which is Darren Alston Music, DarrenAlstonMusic. Rap J's Instagram, which is Big Time Rola, with an A instead of ER, or you can go to shankhall.com, and you'll find everything that you need there. So so there's that going on. And for any of my Madison folks that are listening, or anyone affiliated with Madison, we're going to be at the Rigby next Thursday. The times, I couldn't tell you at the moment. But, yes, we'll be at the Rigby next Thursday.
0: And then at the Mordecai the week after that.
1: Yes, and at the yes, for and it's just a regular show. I mean, you know, it's just a regular show. Yeah, no, but I'm trying to think. You know, I'm a huge Nintendo fan, and Super Mario Galaxy is on Peacock now.
0: You want the movie? Super
1: yes, Mario? Yes, the movie.
0: I haven't seen any of those.
1: All right.
0: You have to tell me if they're any good.
1: All right. Oh, I thoroughly enjoy it, but this is also coming from someone who's been playing Nintendo games since I was like 3 years old. So we're talking about over 35 years. I've known about Super Mario longer than I've known about Jesus, I think. Actively. And not so much about not being religious or spiritual, but let's get down to cold hard facts that we may or may not know. I guess that makes them not facts. But all right. Jesus can walk on water, turn water into wine, died, came back 3 days later, but nobody can find him.
0: Bleep bleep bleep bleep. Yeah,
1: all right. Okay. So Super Mario has three lives, can shoot fireballs from his hands, and rides dinosaurs. It's like primal. It's like primal with the mustache.
0: A carpenter, a plumber. Really, you need to look at the trades for your Lord and personal savior. I think is the big lesson here.
1: I think carpentry is the only thing that Mario doesn't.
0: Turns out Buddha was an electrician. Did you know that?
1: No!
0: You know
1: that? A lot of people did. Yeah, I didn't. That's funny. That's funny. So, in the name of Mario, Luigi, Toad, and Peach, let's-a go. speaking of that, it's been a minute since we've done some stand-up. Yeah.
0: Yeah.
1: So how are you doing these days?
0: Oh, I'm doing all right. I've just got doing stuff this summer. You know, it's odds and ends. I don't want to get too much into my personal life.
1: Of course not.
0: On the radio here. But, you know, just taking care of some stuff, dotting my T's and crossing my I's.
1: No, I feel you. I'm not sure if I told you this, but I'm thinking about going back to school. I think I'm going to go back to school next spring.
0: Where are you thinking of going for?
1: Oh, going to MATC to finish my degree in computer simulations and gaming.
0: Oh, wow. I've been since you left, there's probably a ton of new classes you'll have to.
1: Oh, my God. Okay.
0: What's going to carry over from then?
1: Everything. So,
0: all right.
1: Or just about everything. No, I literally, so when things went down, 10 years ago now, I was in my last semester of computer simulations and gaming.
0: Oh.
1: That's when all the stuff
0: everything went down for
1: yes.
0: you. Right, right.
1: And then, but so I had 3 semesters left of graphic to finish my graphic design. So, you know, I kind of did that. I had lunch with one of my instructors recently. And I was like, yeah, I'm thinking about doing this. Like, yeah, they made us shave off a whole bunch of, credits. I think it was like 12 credits from the program and whatnot. So considering that I was already in my last semester, which wasn't cool, but it was kind of convenient considering that we were working, like we had a project that we had been working on for like almost 2 years, 1.5 years, whatever. And me going back, I would get to work on my own project. Because, you know, I have various projects, so I wouldn't need to be a part of a team or anything like that.
0: Okay.
1: Not that I couldn't recruit people, which, I don't know. But overall, it's just a huge marketing ploy and another degree.
0: You got something else under your belt. I mean, you certainly, where you've gone with what, you know, the education you've got, you know, all but that final semester. I mean, you know.
1: Right, right.
0: You've certainly been using your studies as I say, yeah.
1: Oh, absolutely, so. Absolutely. I had a friend named Dai a long time ago. We were talking about the benefits of education and how it versus the degree.
0: Sure.
1: You know, so like the practicalness and the technical. So basically, going to school is kind of a parabola.
0: Okay.
1: So, you know, at some point
0: for those of you who don't know what parabola means,
1: yes.
0: and can't watch what we're doing, he's making his arm
1: making
0: in a bit of an arc.
1: Yes, so, I'm so sorry. Yes.
0: So, but
1: you could see it.
0: If you're watching online.
1: Yes, if you're
3: but this is not a podcast.
1: Faces.
3: This is a radio show, everyone.
1: That's right. But yeah. No, but yeah, what's up, Shayla, Paul, and Chad? nice to see you guys watching.
0: But today's vocabulary word is
1: yes, parabola.
0: We're discussing it in a sentence.
1: Yes. So when it comes to education, yeah, at some point you've reached your peak of what you're going to learn in your program, like that content.
0: Sure.
1: And that's pretty much where you are to be like the most successful or most efficient and effective with what you've learned, whereas it starts to go down. And the only thing that's kind of worth it is getting the degree. But, you know, it's kind of...
0: It's having the piece of paper. And
1: yeah, which is nothing against that, because it's definitely have helped. You know, it's a testament to you being able to pay attention to, you know, to something for so long in an efficient, you know, and being proficient in something, you know. And I feel like I guided that. I feel like I guided that. And plus, I'm coming back with like proper. It's essentially new game plus for you,
0: there you
1: gamers
0: go.
1: And game developers, and just kind of, I don't know. But all in all, I'm telling you, all it's going to be so cool. But you want to know what it really is? A marketing ploy. That's right. It is. It absolutely is. Because now I know how to document stuff.
0: Okay. So, okay. Fair enough. Fair enough.
1: I could use it's for the story. It's the second. It's the second cycle of the hero's journey or the story circle. You know, whatever you guys subscribe to. Shout out to Dan Harmon. You know,
0: right?
1: Apparently. Dan Harmon and I had the same high school alma mater.
0: Right, right. And apparently a lot of the same ideas about a story structure.
1: Yeah, he's made it so he's so effective with it. It's crazy. And Community is one of my favorite shows Yeah, no, I appreciate Dan Harmon. But yeah, speaking of like story circles, I've been playing with Chasing Stars, my EP that came out last year.
0: Been remixing or
1: not so much remixing as repurposing. Like there are some remixes that are on the way, but overall, I've been having fun thinking of other ways to utilize the project. Because it is an actual narrative, so finding various mediums to tell that story.
0: I think I get it. Different parts of it. I got what you're saying. Yeah,
1: yeah, yeah. So I've been playing with that most of the summer. So I've been low key as far as producing my own shows and doing much of anything. It's been nice, but I feel like I might be getting a little too chill. I don't want to lose all
0: See,
1: the momentum.
0: I've been kind of kicking my feet back since the last puppet thing, and I'm kind of enjoying it. And I think absolutely. I'm gonna do that for a while longer. I will produce from a respectable distance and let everybody else do their own thing.
1: No, I feel you on
0: short
1: that.
0: Version of everything.
1: Oh, for sure. It's like kind of the idea of it's gonna be nice to just kind of. Of course, do your thing, but also be able to just pop in.
0: And I've had a lot of other projects that I've kind of wanted to take up. And a few things that I've wanted to do, and I'm just like, well, that's energy that I should be putting towards this puppet show. That's, no, I can't do that. I got to concentrate on the puppet show. So it's like, I'd like to be able to not have to concentrate on the puppet show for a while. Maybe just let my brain do these other things.
1: Oh, of course.
0: I've been reminded that, Bill, you forgot you're a cartoonist. You should be doing more of that.
1: Dude!
0: Right? And I got ideas. I don't really want to jinx myself by saying anything, but I mean, I've got things I want to do, yeah?
1: No, I feel you. I feel you on that. No, the whole cartoonist is funny that you mentioned. The cartoonist thing, you know, so I've been looking at the various styles of animation that what I might want the combination. So there's not so much trying to meld, but trying to see where would be beneficial.
0: Okay,
1: so. Obviously, there's like the 8-bit like pixel art type.
0: Sure, show. Sure.
1: I'm a fan of the Don Bluth like
0: that
1: 80s
0: classic,
1: 80s
0: like
1: stuff.
0: Quote unquote modern Disney approach, right?
1: And then, Space Age, like the 50s, 60s Space Age with all the cool angles. Type stuff.
0: As an architectural style, it's called Googie.
1: Yeah.
0: I know exactly what you're talking about. Like inspiring, like say the Jetsons, that kind of fun future with jetpacks that we didn't get.
1: Yes, no, absolutely. And then there's, you know, and kind of like the models, kind of like, you know, retro futuristic type vibes. But I'm also
0: mid-century ultra modern.
1: Ooh, yes, that one. And
0: I love that
1: style. And Art Deco.
0: Art Deco. Oh yeah,
1: I love Art Deco. So it's kind of like if you put them each in their own corner and kind of finding the balance of what
0: a quadrant where all that meets. Yeah.
1: Yes. Yes. Obviously it wouldn't be like equalized, but there would most definitely be a sort of digitized.
0: I can see where the one feeds into the other and then pairs with something else and then, you know, spits out in maybe not 8 bits, but you know, certainly.
1: Yes. Absolutely. I don't know. Are you okay? So tell me this: are you more a fan of symmetry or asymmetry?
0: Depends on the context. I mean, sometimes that part of my brain is like, I need to like get all the everything and get that kind of OCD kind of thing. And that's when I love symmetry. And sometimes, I just love to sit and let the chaos wash over me, and that's swinging my arms around. I like the. It really is situational. And sometimes I could say, well, it'd be like this style I would want in symmetrical. This other style would want asymmetrical. But also, it's like it's good to mix it up. That's where you discover. If you make rules, that's great because you can have ways to a short visual shorthand for doing all things. But the minute you break those rules, is like when you find the new the new thing.
1: No, I feel you. I definitely feel you on that. I tend to lead with symmetry.
0: Oh,
1: because
0: sure.
1: it's easier to do, but then after a while, it's like you've pushed it like so much. Well, here's a little something that I do. So when I'm doing illustration or, you know, some sort of designing, whatever, obviously I'll start with solid numbers or like halves, like inches, half inches, quarter inches and stuff like that. But if I want to get funky, I'm going with like thirds, you know?
0: Right, right. No, I get it. I thought like, we're going metric, kids.
1: Exactly.
0: Which is actually more, I think, symmetrical than the English system.
1: The thirds?
0: The SAE, yes. The SAE, oh. Been going by quarters and halves, whatever. You know, 10, and then 10, and then 10, and then 10. It is how, is it intended? Intense?
1: Intended?
0: Everything is intense. Intended? Yeah. Stell.
1: Yeah. Yeah, no. Oh, that's funny. But no, I definitely feel like, it's kind of like when you find a secret mission in a game. It's like, oh, I'm doing all this stuff. You're like, oh. Ooh, what's that random dot over there? All right, we're gonna make that our personality for like 10 minutes.
0: There's a fairly common dream, and I've had it, and other people I know have had it, where you dream of like you're in your apartment, uh-huh. Then you find a door that you've never noticed before, uh-huh. And you open it up, and there's this whole like other wing to your apartment that you had not been utilizing.
1: Yes,
0: and it's got to be, you know, that's got to be psychological for something.
1: Oh, absolutely, it has to be.
0: It has to be something of your mind telling you is like you've got. You know, all these resources in yourself that you aren't taking advantage of. So,
1: I
0: haven't had that dream in a while. So I must be on top of everything,
1: dude. It has to be that.
0: It has to be.
1: There's something that I saw as like a video or meme or something where they said if you're on your right path or if you're going the right way, whatever the path. Disappears because you're creating it as you go.
0: So okay, like so the path behind you disappears?
1: No, in front of you disappears because you're making, like, there's no, like, I guess when you're, like, leveling up or something like that, it's like you are setting your course as a, you know, you're in stride and doing your thing. Maybe you already see where everything is, but it's like, it's sort of knowing that whatever you do is going to be at some level successful, you know.
0: Well, I remembered I had something on my Facebook memory, something that I found a while years ago. It was like, if you're not making mistakes, you're doing something wrong, which means you're making mistakes, which means you're fine. I don't know.
1: Exactly.
0: It's best not to overthink it.
1: Yeah, and I do a lot of that. No, it's been interesting. It's been interesting and a challenge going from this, doing most of this stuff on my own, to trying to find the proper way to like manage and delegate things. But it's like I've had issues in the past that I think I'm still a little bit traumatized by.
0: Sure.
1: That's sort of hindering
0: others.
1: But I'm working towards
0: the others,
1: it.
0: Yes.
1: Yes, the others. But I realize that's absolutely been that's necessary for...
0: You can't create really in a vacuum, because then like, who's going to see it?
1: Right. Who is going to see it?
0: Who then? Yeah.
1: What are you listening to lately?
0: Oh, man, that's funny you should ask. I just bought an album off of the online that I've been wanting to get. There's a punk rock group out of Detroit from like 1975 called Death. It was three brothers, and they had recorded the album, and it never got released. It actually ended up getting released in like 2009 after like one of them had passed away. But it's like raw. I mean, people are talking about like, you know, early. I mean, this is like around the same time the Ramones put out their first album. So these guys are just kind of like, and the Detroit scene. You realize that Detroit, you had MC5 and Iggy Pop and the Stooges and stuff. So there was this sound that was developing there that was like proto punk, and It's great. It's really they've got this wonderful song that I play all the time when it gets to Tech Week called "Freaking Out," and look it up, "Freaking Out" by Death, and it's a rocker, and it's a rock, but they got like soul voices, and so I've been playing that over and over in my car for the last couple of days. Yeah, because they started out as like a soul funk band, and then they are just like, oh, this looks like a lot more fun. So they,
1: I feel like that's kind of a going from symmetry to asymmetry.
0: Exactly.
1: I dig that. I dig that. You know, it's kind of like going from poetry to any kind of like actual music added sort of.
0: Well, what are you listening to these days?
1: Outside of Chasing Stars for research and development, and
0: of course,
1: make sure that I don't forget the words to my songs. This is what I've been doing. So on Facebook and Instagram, when you're going through like different videos, when you're scrolling,
0: sure,
1: you run into a bunch of music, like people are dropping, like artists dropping things, and you hear something, and I know within like 5-10 seconds, like, ooh, I want that.
0: Yeah.
1: So I put it in my library, and it's to, so there's maybe there's one or two in a group of over the course of five that I put into playlists, and I listen to them occasionally. So it's been a combination of like the dreamy electronic kind of pop stuff, some synthwave things, some freaking emo, some cool emo. I think what is the name of this group? There's a couple of like black like emo punk groups. Like they've brought it back in such a cool way. It's so cool. I think it's Pull the Curtain. It could be Pull the Curtain. And then there's a couple more. I needed some of this. And then the oldies, some good stuff. What was that? Every Day by Person,
0: okay,
1: something like that.
0: Okay.
1: And you know, some things like Mamas and Papas, some James Brown for like some inspiration. And
0: I mean, Roy Orbison was the original emo kid, man.
1: Huh?
0: Or he was the original emo kid. He had the shades and the dressed in black, and he was kind of a goofy haircut, you know.
1: Oh, yes. Oh, that's funny. So with that being said, this has been another episode of Sorta
0: Ridiculous.com.
1: Smash the button. 2 times now, y'all. Cha-cha, real smooth. Turn it out. I'm Darren.
0: I'm Billy Ray.
1: We'll catch you next time.
0: Bye-bye.

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This is the Michael Graham Show, Sports Plus. I am Michael Graham, your host. I am also known as Lasana Muhammad Abdiel. The Michael Graham Show, Sports Plus, is brought to you by Sports International. Today is Thursday, August 20th, 2026. And here's what's going on in the world of sports and beyond. But remember, I report sports news. I do not make it. That's just in case somebody listening have a discrepancy with the report. Starting out in breaking news as we do most of the time. The last 3 weeks we haven't had any breaking news. But today I do. And unfortunately I have some sad breaking news. And that is this. Bill Rasmussen, founder of ESPN, passed on Monday, August 18th. He was 93 years old. And for those of you who do not know what ESPN means, ESPN means Entertainment Sports Professional Network. So again, the founder of ESPN Sports Network, Bill Rasmussen, passed on Monday, August 18th. And we lost another great one in sports because I know how people love watching ESPN, and that's a they do a pretty good job of reporting sports, although I do have some problems with some other programs they have, but I'll get into that a little later. Anyway, I'm doing a follow-up. Of course, a lot of my listeners know, a lot of their listeners know, a lot of people know, period, not just listening to my show, about the case with Nolan Ryan, the Nolan Ryan case. For those of you who do not know about the Nolan Ryan case, Nolan Ryan is an 18-year-old college student from Mississippi. He went on a boat trip with some so-called friends of his, and I say so-called, and you will know why in a little bit. He went on some boat trip on the 4th of July. He was the only black on the trip. He went on this trip with five white males, so supposedly his friend. They came back, he didn't. They found his body 2 days later in the water. And there's been all kinds of various reports about it. What I'm trying to do is just gather all the facts and report on it, and I will see that we'll follow this case to the very end and get as many facts as I can and present them to the listeners. Right now, what's currently going on is there's an independent investigation that's taking place, and it's being led by the family attorney, Benjamin Crump. And Benjamin Crump is well known for handling cases like this, so hopefully they will get to the bottom of this, find out the truth, and punish the people who did it, if in fact someone murdered him, or if not, just bring that family some kind of a consolation and some kind of a peace of mind to know what happened to their son. Okay, moving on. My lead story and top report is this, and that is the 2026 Basketball Hall of Fame inductees when enshrinement was held on the whole program. But I will reel off the nine people that was inducted, and they are number one, Glenn Rivers, or Glenn Doc Rivers, who also played for Marquette University. I don't call Glenn Doc because there's only one Doc, that's Dr. J. Anyway, Glenn Rivers, Candace Parker, CP3, the first and real CP3, Amari Stoudemire. I got a discrepancy about him being in. I'm like, what did he do? Anyway, okay, Elena Del Don, Mark Few, Shaniqua Holstrom, Joey Crawford, referee, Mike D'Antoni, and the 1996 U.S. Women's National Team. Those are the eight people that was inducted and enshrined, and the ninth was a team. So those are your 2026 Basketball Hall of Fame inductees. Okay, let's bring it all home. Let's get you all caught up with your Milwaukee Brewers. And this is what's going on with the Milwaukee Brewers currently. Tuesday, August 18th, the Brewers played the Marlins. My fault, not the Marlins, but the Mariners. And Brewers 5, Mariners 7. Wednesday, August 19th, Brewers 5, Mariners 7. And today, Brewers finally came through. Brewers 7 and the Mariners 4. All games were played in Milwaukee. Next up, the Brewers will play the Braves in a two-game series on Friday the 21st, and Saturday, August 22nd. Both games will be played here in Milwaukee. The Brewers are currently in first place in the NL Central, and they have a record of 78-49
which is the best overall in all of Major League Baseball. So Milwaukeeans have to be proud. The Brewers have the best winning, have the best record and overall winning percentage in all of baseball. And they're closely followed by, of course, the defending champions, and that is the Los Angeles Dodgers, and their record is 77-51. So that's a very, very tight race. Okay, moving on. This is your August sports calendar. These are your sporting events and things that's taking place in the month of August, and they are NFL preseason. NFL preseason starts. That will start August 13th, and it will run through August 30th. Hoop It Up in Milwaukee. Hoop It Up was held on August 14th, 15th, and 16th. Of course, basketball's Hall of Fame, 2026 Basketball Hall of Fame induction enshrinement was August 15th. Little League World Series will be August 19th through the 30th. U.S. Open Tennis Tournament, I love that. Can't wait to see that. That will be held August 23rd through September 13th. And the NCAA Division I college basketball, college football season, rather, will be held on, that will start on August 27th. Also, some non-sporting events that's taking place, Wisconsin State Fair, which just took place as well. So those are some of your, those are your major sporting events for the month of August. Okay, because this is baseball season, and I have been covering baseball primarily because this is baseball season. Although I'm covering basketball too because the WNBA basketball season is taking place, so we cannot forget our women. So we're not going to forget our women. So, but my primary focus is going to be on baseball. So last week I did a special report on Major League Baseball stadiums, fields, and parks. I'm going to follow up with that, but I'm going to follow up with the two reports, and it's going to be on Major League Baseball domes and retractable roofs, and I'm also going to go into the Negro League. The Negro League had a I'm going to go into their places that they played. They played in domes, and they played in fields and parks, and so I'm going to go into that so my listeners will know just what kind of conditions, what places that the Negro League players play, being that they were barred from playing Major League Baseball. People want to know, well, where did they play, and what sizes were they, stadiums or parks or whatever. So I have all that information for you. I did a lot of research to come up with all this information. So here we go. Before I get started, the very first fact that people need to know is this, and that is there's a field called Sandlot Field. It's in New York City. It was in utilized from 1930 to 1950. Sandlot Field is underneath the 59th Street Bridge in New York City, and the Negro Leagues played some of their games there. And check this out. I want my listeners to listen to this very closely. Sandlot Field was the very first covered enclosed baseball field. Yes, it was. Now, the intention at that time, well, we're going to put these niggers, put them underneath his bridge, and just put them underneath that bridge. Yeah, right. So the intention was to make it difficult for them, put them underneath, playing underneath the bridge, but they did not know that what they did not know is that when it rained, they didn't have to worry about rain. And some of the other obstacles that caused them to, that would cause a baseball game to be delayed or to be stopped because of weather. So, yeah, Sandlot Field. In New York City was underneath the 59th Street Bridge in New York. And the Negro League played on that field. And check this out. Bridge there. So if you ever go to New York, check it out. Okay, now last week again I did a special report on Major League Baseball parks, stadiums, and fields. This week I'm going to do a special report on Major League Baseball domes and retractable roofs because there are they do exist.
backs in the league. And what a lot of people don't know is that every baseball team does not have a retractable roof, and they don't play in a dome. So let's start with the domes first. There are five domes, and I'm going to go over the five domes. And the first, it's kind of, is the, of course, the Houston Astrodome. The Houston Astrodome is in Houston, of course, and the Houston Astros play there. Okay. Next is the King Dome, where the Mariners used to play. The next is the Metrodome, where the Twins played. And next is the Sky Dome, where the Blue Jays played. And the current one, and the only dome remaining that they're playing in now, of these domes, some of the other domes have been like they've been reconstructed, is a Tropicana Field dome, and that was constructed in 1998, and the Rays played in, and that is the only remaining one that of those six that are still remaining. Those other five have been, some of them are no longer there, been torn down, and others have just been remodeled. Okay, now. Moving on. There are only, of all the teams, the 30 teams that are in Major League Baseball, there are only seven that has retractable roofs. Just seven. And you're going to be quite surprised with the last one, and I'm going to reel off one here. And you're going to be quite surprised and quite happy of the ones I have on here. Let's start with this. Rogers Center, formerly Sky Dome, as I said before, some of those ones I just reeled off got name changed and got remodeled. Sky Dome, constructed in 1989. That's where the Blue Jays play. They have a retractable roof. The next is T-Mobile Park, where the Mariners currently play. That was constructed in 1999. They have a retractable roof. Minute Maid Field, that was constructed in 2000. That's where the current Houston Astros play. Chase Field, constructed in 2005. That's where the Diamondbacks play, or they call them the D-backs. And Lone Depot Park, that's where the Marlins play. And that was constructed in 2012. And Globe Life Field, that was constructed in 2021. That's where the Texas Rangers play. And for you Milwaukeeans, hold your breath on this one. American Family Field, former Miller Park, was constructed in 2001, and that's where the Milwaukee Brewers play. These seven baseball teams are the only teams in Major League Baseball that has a retractable roof, and one of those retractable roofs is right here in the city of Milwaukee. So I'm sure you Milwaukeeans who love the Brewers and so forth, I'm sure you have to be proud of that. Okay, moving on. Now you're probably wondering, Michael, where did the Negro League teams play? It's being that they were barred from Major League Baseball, people have a concern and wonder what happened to those teams or why don't they play, and where did they play at? But before I go on, I want to say that in regards to the Houston Astrodome, and that is there was the three biggest events that took place at the Houston Astrodome was first. And foremost, Muhammad Ali fought Cleveland Big Cat Williams in 1966 there. The second major event that took place there is UCLA basketball team, men's basketball team, played against Houston in 1968, and they played there. In that game, Lou Alcindor, that's Kareem Abdul-Jabbar at the time. His name was Lou Alcindor. Alcindor versus Alvin Hayes. That game was played there January 22nd, 1968. And in 1973, if I'm correct, September 29th, Billie Jean King played Bobby Riggs there in that tennis match called the Battle of the Sexes. So those are three big events that took place there in the Houston Astrodome. Okay, thought I'd have to mention that. Next, I'm going to give you a reel off a list of where the Negro League team played at, because I know you're wondering, well, Michael, where did they play? Being that they were barred from playing Major League Baseball, where did they play? So here's a list of where they played, and I'm going to give you as many facts about them as I can. Let's start out. Now, I might mispronounce some of these names, but bear with me. The first one, there's 11. The first one is called Mahal Field. It was constructed in, I don't know the exact year, but anyway, Mahal Field was
The seating capacity is 17,476. Next, we have Southside Park. Seating capacity is 15,000. They played there from 1920 to 1940. Next, we have Owen Bush Stadium. Seating capacity is 15,000. They played there from 1944 to 1950. Next, we have Gus Greenlee Field. seating capacity there was 7,500. They played there from 1932 to 1938. Next, we have Hilldale Park. Seating capacity there is 8,000. Again, they played there from 1923 to 1939. Then we have, I hope I'm going to get this right, Diamonds Oval. And they were the first to have night games there. And their seating capacity was 10,000. They're the first to have lights and night games. Yes, night games were first played, not in the Major League Baseball. Night games were played in the Negro Leagues. They're the first one that started in Major League Baseball, stole it from them. So, yes, and I did my homework on that, if anybody wanted to debate me. Night baseball games first started in the Negro Leagues, not in Major League Baseball, in the Negro League. And I'll debate anybody on that if they want to debate me on that. Okay, anyway, next we have Ruppert Stadium. Their seating capacity is 12,000. And they were in existence from 1922 to 1932. Next field we have is Rickwood Field. Their seating capacity is 9,312. Existed from 1923 to 1950. Next, we have Scorpert, I hope I'm pronouncing right, Scorpert Dale Park or Field. Seating capacity is 7,000. And lastly, we have Martin Park. And Martin Park, seating capacity was 3,000. Now, I'm going to try to let you know what teams played there. So, the Kansas City Monarchs played at Markham Field. Southside Park, the Chicago American Giants played there. Owen Bush Stadium, that was at Owen Bush Stadium. The Indiana Clowns played there. Gus Greenwood Field was the home of the Pittsburgh Crawfords. Hopefully I get all this right. Hilldale Park was the home of the Philadelphia Harddales. And next is Diamonds Oval. That was the home of the New York Cuban Stars. Next is Ruppert Stadium. That was the home of the Newark Eagles. Rickwood Field, home of the Birmingham Black Barons. I'm sure y'all know about that because, Michael Jordan played for them for a minute. Next we have Pelican Stadium. That was the home of the New Orleans Black Pelicans. Scorpert Dale. That was the home of the Elite Giants. And lastly, we have Martin Park, and that was the home of the Memphis Red Sox. So those are the teams that played in those stadiums. I hope that my listeners found that to be very, very informative because I was going to try to let my listeners know as much as I can about this. So I hope you found that to be informative, and I hope you found that to also be educational as well. Okay, moving on. I have some questions of the week that came in, and some of these are some yes and no questions, so here we go. I can only answer, listeners, I can only answer 10 questions. So if you got 50 million, I can't answer them. I can only answer 10. So I get a lot of questions. I try to answer them as truthfully as I can and leave my opinion out of them. So again, if I don't get your questions, maybe I can get another time, but I can only answer 10 due to time constraint. Okay. Okay, here's what I got. First question.

thoroughbred racehorse is the greatest of all time. Oh, wow. Well, first and foremost, I'm not that knowledgeable of animal sports. The horse with Lou. Next question, who you would choose, but they're all great, those guys. Okay? Oh, here's a good question. Next person went to Michael. If Muhammad Ali is the greatest boxer of all time, which he is, the greatest athlete of all time for that matter, which he is, I'm saying this, and Bruce Lee is the greatest martial artist of all time, then who is truly the greatest wrestler of all time? That's a good question. Very direct, and make it very much to the point, very, very precise and concise. The greatest wrestler of all time is Bruno Sammartino. Period. The end. Next question. Person wants to know, what part of the body gets injured the most? Good question. The part of the body that athletes ankles, and knees would be first, and ankle knees would be number one first, and ankles would be number two. That's a good question. Michael, what is an extreme sport? Good question. An extreme sport would be something like skydiving. And guess what? I'm not doing that. Okay. Yeah, that would be an extreme sport. Yeah. Okay, next one, person wants to know, who is the greatest bodybuilder of all time? Wow, I'm getting a lot of these greatest questions. Who is the greatest bodybuilder of all time? Again, that will come down. The top four guys will be Steve Reeves, of course, Arnold Schwarzenegger, Lee Haney, and Ronnie Coleman. You can throw Sergio Oliva in there, but I would say those are the top four. Greatest bodybuilders of all time, with Lee and Ronnie Coleman winning eight Mr. Olympia. So can't go wrong. But I'm edge over the other. There you go. Okay, it's okay. I'm trying to read this person's writing. If a great athlete does not win a championship, then what is his legacy? Then what would his legacy be if an athlete does not win a championship? I would say if a great athlete or athlete does not win a championship, what would his legacy be when he retires? Definitely be a lot thinner. Next question. Person wants to know, what is the universal things that athletes share? The universal things that athletes share is they have a desire to compete. They have a desire to win, and they want to be a champion and win a championship. So those are the three components, the three essential things that most athletes share. And of course, they have fun too. Okay, next question. Person wants to know, if you were starting a professional football team in the NFL, who would be the first player that you would choose and why? That's easy for me. Jim Brown, baby. Jim Brown, because number one, he's the greatest running back of all time. And number two, Jim Brown is considered the general consensus greatest football player of all time. Period. The end. Last question. Person wants to know, with Division I college football season starting just a week away, who's the top ranked team? Who's the top ranked team? Well, different polls says different things, but the top rate, different polls have different schools, but most of the polls and the coaches' polls and magazines and newspaper, most of them have Ohio State Buckeyes. And so it would be the Ohio State Buckeyes. They're ranked number one by most of the ranking polls. Okay. Now, I got some few more minutes left here. I can go through my birthdays. Let me go through my birthdays. Okay, this is a list of athletes that were born in the month of August. And also, if I have time, I will get in the non-athletes that were born in the month of August. So here we go. These are athletes that were born in the month of August. Let me reel them all. The great Jack Kramer, tennis player, August 1st. Tom Brady, August 3rd. Gordon Scott,
who played Tarzan, a great swimmer. Gordon Scott, August 7th. Roman Gabriel, August 5th. Patrick Ewing. Patrick Ewing, August 5th. David Robinson, the Admiral, August 6th. Bob Cousy, great Celtics teams back in the 50s. Rocket Rod Laver, great tennis player, August 9th. John Cappelletti, August 9th. Deion Sanders was born August 9th. Nick's great coach, Red Holtzman, coached all those great Knicks team in the 70s. Red Holtzman was born August 10th. Former middleweight champion of the world, boxing, Dick Tiger, August 14th. Irvin Magic Johnson, Magic! Clemente was born 14th. August 18th. Yes, Kyle Yastrzemski, August 22nd. Main man. Love you, Kobe. Billy Bean.

president of the United States. Barack Obama was born on August 4th. And my grandson was named after me, Jonah Michael, was born on August 29th. And on August 29th, three truly great people were born. And that were Charlie Yardbird Parker, great jazz musician, played alto saxophone, considered to be the greatest jazz musician of all time. Dinah Washington, Dinah could do everything. She could sing jazz, R&B, and also she could sing, she could just do it all. Dinah could do it all. Jazz, you know, R&B, blues, you name it. They call it the Queen of Blues. And lastly, Michael Jackson, the King of Pop, was born on August 29th. You have been listening to The Michael Graham Show, Sports Plus. I am Michael Graham, your host. Thank you for listening, and I will hear you next week.

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What's going on, everybody? My name is DJ Mert. I'm still filming.

this might be my last week on the show that we, but I'm sure we'll get one eventually. Appreciate the opportunity to have. That's your opinion, and you are valid. You are entitled.

I got some good stuff queued up for you this week. Got some jazz, as always. But since this is my last week, you know, it's very sad, I guess. It's very emotional. I got some ballads queued up for you. Not so much ballads, but some slow stuff, you know? Grab your tissues. It's gonna be a rough one. Rough emotionally, not like rough as in bad music. That'll be good. Alright, I'm done talking. See Washington.